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11: There's just no way we're alone in this universe. It's just, to me, it's impossible.
12: If you do the math about the number of galaxies and the number of suns in the galaxies and the number of galaxies, it's impossible to believe that other life has not existed. And frankly, the numbers would tell you that there's got to be other intelligent life. If we are, the human species is a curious species. We can't wait to build craft that take us out into the universe to explore. So who's to say there aren't other species out there that feel the same level of curiosity that have come here to look around? And I think the Earth, it's teeming with life. We are so interesting. I have this theory, George. I think all intelligent life is interesting to all other intelligent life. And for me, that's all I need to know to understand why we're being visited.
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11: What's your gut tell you about disclosure? 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
5: In my opinion, disclosure is not going to happen, George, and here's why. They've released task force after task force since Roswell that never tell us anything and never give us full access. But do I think disclosure is ever going to come from a government source? No. And if it does, it'll be some type of faked event. Like, look here, we're orchestrating something for you to see. But that's not what's really going on.
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0: I received the following fax last week. Dear Art, I'm writing to you to see if I can get some help from you or your vast listening audience. I live in rural eastern Washington near the Menastash Ridge. I think I'm pronouncing that correctly now. On our property, there is a hole. Like the previous owners and the owners before them, we've been throwing our trash into the hole. Apparently, the hole has been there as long as anyone can remember. At first, I thought it was an ancient well. Anyway, the hole is 9 feet, 9 inches in diameter. There is a stone retaining wall around it, and we've put a steel door on top to keep anyone from falling into it. As I said earlier, people have been throwing their trash into the well, that's in quotes here, for decades. Furniture, household trash, dead cows, building debris, you name it. The thing is, I noticed the hole never filled up. So I got curious, actually obsessed, began trying to measure the depth of the hole. I emptied 3 fishing reels of about 1,500 yards of monofilament trying to determine the depth. Soon I was buying fishing line in bulk. So far, I've sunk about 80,000 feet of line into the hole without reaching bottom. My wife works at a local university with a geology department. We hope to get some professional scholarly help in determining the depth of the hole, as far as I can tell. There's nothing else particularly strange about it, except for 2 other things. Dogs refuse to get within 100 feet of the hole. Birds won't sit on the retaining wall or metal door. Another strange thing is there's no echo when you yell into the hole. Indeed, I've never heard anything hit bottom when tossed in. We once tossed in an old refrigerator, and we never heard it hit bottom, no crash, splash, or crunch. I hope your listeners can help with possible explanations. I'm wondering if this, based on my measurements thus far, might be the deepest hole on Earth. Signed, Mel Waters. Well, you know me. I get a fax like this, and I jump right on it. So I called Mel in the middle of the night. We put him on the air. Last hour of the show, last week. And we got the story of Mel's hole. But now, Mel's hole part 2. I get the following fax earlier today. Art, you're receiving this fax simultaneously with a fax I attempted to send you earlier today. Much has developed since the first fax. I'll try to explain as rationally as possible what has transpired since my earlier fax. Around 1 p.m., I drove to Yakima to shop at the Costco there. On my way back, I decided to stop at the property. When I got there, my access road was blocked by military personnel that were armed. I noticed that several pieces of yellow gear had entered and exited my property based on the direction of their tread. I asked one of the guards, what's going on? He said there was a plane crash on the property. I said, well, that's strange. I told him there's no smoke. I don't see any in the distance. He asked who I was, and I let him know I own the property. I then asked to talk to the officer in charge. A non-uniformed man came up to my Suburban and let me know that I won't have access to my property until the crash has been completely investigated. I mentioned the yellow gear and the lack of smoke and that they were on my property. I was told by this man that it's not necessarily my property and that it would be very easy to find a drug lab on my property. Well, I got the drift. I asked if I could leave. He said, sure, don't come back until we contact you. I asked if he wanted a way to contact me. He said, they know how to contact me. I said, I suppose you don't want me to talk to anybody about this. He said, nobody would believe it anyway. That's about it for now. Oh, I talked to one of my neighbors earlier today, and he told me something very interesting. He said that some time ago, he was driving up to the hole at night and thought he saw the most bizarre thing. He said he saw a beam of solid black coming out of the then uncovered hole. I said, what do you mean? He said he saw something blacker than black coming out of the hole, like a searchlight reaching into the sky as far as he could see. So there you have it. There actually is more. Here is from the state of Washington. Here's Mel. Mel.
1: Hello, Art Bell and listeners.
0: Hi. When I got this second fax from you, I called you up, and you were totally, totally freaked out.
1: Oh, my God, I was. I'll tell you. I was... I feel a lot better now, let me tell you, but...
0: You were just a pile of nerves when I talked to you. Now, what... Explain again. You went up to your property. You were going to examine the hole because we were talking about it. I'm sure you had interest. So, and they stopped you there, huh?
1: Yeah. Well, after the show on Friday night, I went out there in the evening and noticed there were some helicopter activity around the property. There was further helicopter activity the next day. And so I figured that clearly somebody out there listens to your program.
0: Oh, yes.
1: And I think...
0: Son, I'm really sorry I brought this on for you. I didn't... It certainly wasn't intentional.
1: When we talked yesterday, you felt that... probably the best thing to do is to be public in this matter.
0: That's right. Your best protection is to be public, Mel.
1: Well, anyway, so there was a lot of activity around there. And, you know, I've had some thoughts about this. And if they knew where the hole was, I would imagine that they could take some readings of the depth of the hole from, like, satellites.
0: I don't know about that. I'm sure they have a way to measure it from ground. I'm not sure about satellites.
1: Well, we did have a lot of hovering up there in the air, I'll tell you that. So we did have that situation.
0: And they stopped you, right? In other words, there was a barrier there?
1: Well, there was on... I'll tell you, I'm getting a little confused about the days. I guess it's now Tuesday morning.
0: Yeah, that's right.
1: But since... What they had originally there was a barrier. Not a barrier, but just armed soldiers, basically.
0: Armed soldiers.
1: Armed soldiers. Since then, they've erected some further down the road. I mean, you can't even... I mean, basically, there's the road, there's the access road, and then finally kind of meander into the property.
0: Okay.
1: They now have jersey barriers at the road.
0: What are those?
1: Jersey barriers. Those are... they're kind of like big chunks of concrete.
0: Like the bomb barriers they have at the White House, those kind of things.
1: More or less. So you could squeeze maybe one vehicle through there, but it's definitely being controlled over there.
0: Now, this is your property, right? You've got the deed to this property.
1: This is, well, mine in the banks.
0: Well, you're in the bank. You know, we're all in the same situation. So they won't let you on your own property, and they're claiming there was a plane that crashed?
1: Yeah, that was the thing. And I said, well, where's the smoke? I've seen plane crashes before. There's got to be smoke. And, again, I asked to talk to the officer in charge there, and I figure, you know, one of these military types that come up, and I don't know, maybe he was just dressed in civilian clothes because of, you know, the nature of what happened there. But, he told me that I won't be able to go out there until the accident's been investigated. And I was insistent about my property rights, and he seemed to indicate that this might not necessarily be my property in regards to the drug lab. So, but the problem is I do have...
0: Drug lab?
1: I do have a sort of a lab on the property, but...
0: Oh, no, wait a minute. Ooh,
1: yep.
0: You have a sort of lab? What kind of lab?
1: Well, I work working in the alternative health field here and on the property, and that's one of the reasons, and this can all come out now. I imported some plant life from northern Nevada. They were Native American plants that the Indians used there for treatment of various illnesses, mostly cold and flu.
0: Yeah.
1: Anyway, so we, because of the nature of the climate and is very similar to northern Nevada, we thought we would cultivate these plants and then use it as a cure. It's a very effective cure.
0: It's not a narcotic, is it?
1: No, it's not narcotic.
0: Well, then what the hell are they talking about drug lab?
1: Well, there is a lab there, though. I mean, and...
0: But there's no... You're not cranking out crank or methamphetamine or anything?
1: Yeah, but if they had, for instance, if they found, like, it was a drug lab, they could seize my property.
0: So it was their way of telling you, listen, brother, stay away. Let us do what we're doing. Or, you know, we might find a drug lab here. Then it wouldn't be your property anymore, and you might even be in jail.
1: Yeah. So they were clearly letting me know, and my feeling was that they were in control.
0: So what have we got? We got some kind of national security hole now, or is it what?
1: Well, excuse me. I assume by now they've made a lot of determinations about it, and it sounds like it's something they want. Today on my my answering machine, I had a message from my real estate agent.
0: Oh?
1: And he says that he had someone who is very interested in purchasing my property and would make me a very generous offer. Now, I haven't gotten back to him, but I think we can put two and two together here. Somebody wants to get their hands on my property.
0: So what are you going to do, Mel? Are you going to accept the, quote, generous offer and get out of this with your skin intact and a few bucks? Or are you going to, you're going to fight?
1: Well, that's a good question. That's one of the reasons why I didn't get back to my my agent today, you know, is that I wanted to sit down and think about it before I did anything. I don't know what their so-called very generous offer is. But on one side, you have a possible drug lab, and on the other side, you have a very generous offer. And so I would kind of be curious to know what their generous offer was.
0: Well, that's the carrot stick approach, no question about it.
1: Yeah, they're working me both ends here, I think. And I feel a lot calmer about this now than I did before. It was.
0: Now, you were almost panicked, weren't you?
1: Yeah. It was just a little bit too much.
0: All right, you did some measurements. People were asking about the weight of the line that you were putting into the hole. And so, what have you determined?
1: Yeah, I did some real quick and dirty work here with this here. First of all, when I was out there on the weekend, I was able to actually measure or weigh the line that's in the hole, and basically I tied it onto one of these little fisherman's scales, okay? And,
0: all right.
1: You know, it's a little spring-operated thing there. But I had a weight on that, including the one-pound sinker on there. It looks like it weighs about 17, 18 pounds.
0: What does?
1: The line that's in the hole.
0: In totality?
1: Yeah, the entire weight of the line. Basically, the line weighs 10 ounces for every 1,000 yards.
0: Okay, so 17 or 18 pounds.
1: Yeah.
0: It's 20-pound test line, right?
1: Mm-hmm.
0: And you've got 1 pound down at the end of it, tied on the end of it, right?
1: That's right.
0: So
1: one of the things is, it's this has become a moot point at this point, but if I drop much more line down there, and based on what your caller said, this line will break at probably at the top of the line, because that's where all the pressure will be. So
0: but you believe you're down 80,000 feet?
1: Yeah. Yeah, without a doubt.
0: 80,000 feet?
1: Eight with, what is that, four zeros on there?
0: Well, so miles, 5,280 feet, so
1: yeah,
0: you can figure it from there.
1: I haven't done the math on there. I always forget how long a mile is, but...
0: How long have you owned this property with a hole?
1: We've had the property for about 4 years now, and, you know, the guy that had it there had been there for a long time. I believe he'd been there for over 40 years. It's very rustic. I think I might have indicated to you we do not have electricity there. We do not have phone service.
0: No, it's just raw property, right?
1: Well, we have some buildings and the housing structures. All of those were basically damaged with the heavy snowfall.
0: All right, Mel, that's right. Recent snowfall. Mel, hold on. We'll be back after the bottom of the hour. Right? Mm-hmm. Stay right there.
2: 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That was Art Bell hosting Coast to Coast AM on this Somewhere in Time.
3: The devil went down to Georgia. He was looking for a soul to steal. He was in a bind because he was way behind and he was willing to make a deal. When he came across this young man sawing on a fiddle and playing it hot, and the devil jumped up on a hickory stump and said, "Boy, let me tell you what. I guess you didn't know it, but I'm a fiddle player too. And if you'd care to take a dare, I'll make a bet with you. Now you play pretty good fiddle, boy, but give the devil his due. I bet a fiddle of gold against your soul because I think I'm better than you." The boy said, "My name's Johnny, and it might be a sin, but I'll take your bet, and you're going to regret because I'm the best as ever been."

0: WRAK News.
1: Final preparations are underway for Sunday's UFC 250 event at the White House after a federal judge rejected a last-minute attempt to keep it from happening. Friday's ruling determined that Virginia residents had no legal right to challenge the event. President Trump says a new framework for a peace deal with Iran is set to be signed on Sunday. In a post on Truth Social today, he added, immediately after it is signed, the Strait of Hormuz is open to all. Trump said he hopes the process will work out quickly and smoothly. That differs from conflicting reports out of Tehran, which indicated no deal would be signed this weekend. A federal judge is blocking the National Park Service from removing signs the Trump administration has ordered to be taken down. The ruling temporarily pauses an executive order mandating the removal of materials that cast the United States in a negative light. The agency had already taken down plaques about slavery, indigenous people, and climate change. I'm Rob Martier.
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1: You have got to get up to my website. You have got to get there. They wrote a big article on that appeared in Sunday's Washington Post about the entire Courtney Brown affair. If you go to my website, you can read that article in the Washington Post. That's right, Sunday's Washington Post, big article about this program and about the Courtney Brown affair. In addition, the HARP listening frequencies are up there. In addition, my guest tomorrow night coming, Emily Lau, we're going to be calling Hong Kong and interviewing Emily Lau, who is a legislator in Hong Kong. The information up there on that is available. John Shepard's Strat photographs are up there. Wait till you see those. Whatever you do, don't miss John Shepard's Strat photographs, the equipment he's put together to try and entice visitors from elsewhere. And he's been transmitting for years and years and years. And wait till you see what this guy has put together. It's unbelievable. All that and more up on the website right now, www.artbell.com. www.artbell.com. Now back to Mel. And Mel, a lot of this audience would not have heard, but there was another little bit of the legend of the whole. Apparently, at some point, somebody threw a dead dog into the hole, right?
9: Oh, yeah. I was telling you about that before the other night. And, people throw everything in there. There's dead cows going down the hole. There's, you know, sheep, whatever. You name it, it's gone down there. One guy threw his old hunting dog down into the hole, I guess, as a form of burial. And the story that I heard was that the guy, the hunter, was out there hunting one day, and he saw his old departed dog. It looked exactly the same. In fact, it was wearing the same collar and the same tags on it. So he was absolutely, the story is, they were like absolutely believed the dog came back somehow.
1: And you believed it to the degree that you changed your will so that when you die, they were going to throw your body into the hole, right?
9: When I'm gone, I'm going to the hole.
1: Oh, well, but maybe not now, huh?
9: Well, that's a matter for conjecture. I today, I didn't have a chance to mention this. After finding out, you know, the story about the black beam, you know, the other day I thought I'd go out there and do some more research amongst my neighbors who, you know, may have...
1: That makes sense. You can't go on the property. Might as well talk to the neighbors. Yeah, sure.
9: And so, you know, you go out and buy them a cup of coffee and find out a few things here. Anyway, I had talked to one gentleman who's really quite elderly and has lived in the area for a long time, but he said that... Originally, and this is going way back, so this must go back about 40, 50, maybe longer, that there was a series of, around the hole, there was a series of stone columns. I said stone columns. And
1: Stone columns?
9: Yeah. And so I asked him, you know, could he like, you know, I sketched out a little how the property looks there and see if he could place the stone columns on it.
1: Yeah.
9: So, you know, he drew it on a napkin there, and I said, that's very interesting. Well, I had my power book with me, and I pulled up a picture of Stonehenge.
1: Yeah.
9: He says, that's exactly what the thing looked like.
1: You're kidding.
9: He said that they had these, like, pillars lined up, you know, in, just like that. He says it wasn't, you know, it didn't have that thing on the top, you know, they had some, like, things on top of the pillars, Stonehenge.
1: Oh, but, that's really odd. Listen, you can't get photographs, Mel. I'm sorry to interrupt, but I asked you about photographs. They won't let you close enough to take any photographs.
9: I was afraid to take pictures of the guards, to be honest with you.
1: No, I understand. How about a drawing, Mel? Can you get us a drawing?
9: Yeah, I could do that. I had a question for you. The night that I talked to you, said you got another fax about another anomalous hole.
1: That's right.
9: Colville area?
1: Oh, that's right. That's exactly right. I've got that fax. And I'll try and get to it. But...
9: Okay. On Sunday, I listened to your show a bit, and you had Linda on talking about HAARP.
1: That's right. Project HAARP.
9: Now, HAARP is supposed to look for...
1: Underground bunkers and tunnels and such, yes.
9: That's right.
1: Now, maybe it's looking at your hole. Who knows? Here's a fax for you. The following is a theory regarding Mel's property. One. Imagine two naturally occurring iron veins just happening to reach toward the Earth's surface around Manastash, Washington. There is a tremendous amount of naturally generated high-voltage electricity deep in the Earth. What if the bottom of the hole on Mel's property is a naturally occurring focal point, a lot like the device that Mr. Markham built? The Earth could have its own, in effect, time machine. Over the centuries, through various quakes and so forth, all of the soil above the portal would have fallen into the bottom and been launched into some other time. This explains the lack of echoes and the apparent depth of the hole. Tell Mel to lower a clock down there.
9: Well, let me tell you, I was over at the university library today, and you know, I wanted to find out a little bit more about Earth geology. And one of the things I found out is the crust, on average, on the Earth is about 20 miles deep.
1: Okay.
9: Now, underneath the crust, and this is something that a lot of people don't know about, there's something known as the MOHO discontinuity.
1: The what?
9: The MOHO, M-O-H-O discontinuity.
1: What is that?
9: It's named for a guy named Mohorovic. He was a Croatian seismologist. But I don't know much about seismology, but I'll tell you what I know about this discontinuity. P waves, and I guess those are seismic waves.
1: Yeah.
9: Through this discontinuity, move faster than they do through the rest of the Earth. They, like, speed up.
1: Okay.
9: Normally, they go, like, 7 kilometers per second. These are going, like, 8 kilometers per second when they go through there. And it's believed that it has to do with a chemical difference in the type in that area of the Earth. So you've got the crust, you have the MOHO discontinuity, then you have the mantle. And so that region is very little known, as you can well imagine, because you really can't get to it, at least not yet. And the scientists really don't understand that, but we have this thing that goes on underneath the crust that is very, very peculiar. And I just thought I might mention that.
1: There. All right. Well, I don't know anything about that. That's very interesting. All I know is we had all kinds of cool plans. I mean... We were going to, I had, Mel, I'm telling you, I've got volunteers who are willing to go down in your hole, but now that's obviously not going to occur because They have your hole. I mean, this is outrageous. This is your property.
9: Yeah, it is my property. That's the incredible thing. I could not step one inch onto my property. You know, my deepest incursion only got me onto the access road. I mean, I always kept way away from that thing there.
1: How far is it from the access road where you were stopped to the hole?
9: Oh, gosh. You'd have to travel, oh, gosh. I would say it's from the access road, kind of, it's very hilly ground over there. So you kind of have to go around all the low spots there. You might go about a mile and a half or more. You can't even see the little, like, valley that I'm in.
1: Before you began dropping this monofilament line into the hole with a weight, you threw an entire refrigerator down this hole and then listened and listened and listened and never heard a thing?
9: Nothing. Nothing. I mean, again, you know, the refrigerator, I didn't hear anything. I mean, I expected, you know, I mean, something that massive, you know, and that I expected something. But, I've thrown things there that I knew would make interesting sounds, like television tubes, picture tubes.
1: Yeah, they explode.
9: Yeah, those are my favorite. And, I couldn't get an explosion or anything out of them. So I have not heard anything actually touch bottom in that thing.
1: I mean, it's almost impossible, it seems.
9: You know, I mean, if the hole right now, I don't know, is 15, 16, 17 miles, you know, how long would it take for the sound to travel back, you know, if it is hitting bottom? Let's say it's hitting bottom at, say, 15 miles. How long would it take? Or would I hear it at all? You know, those are things, I don't know. I mean,
1: don't think so. I mean, you don't hear things that occur. Well, on the other hand, though, it's a channeled.
9: It sure is.
1: I don't know the physics involved in such a deep hole. Have you ever heard of any other holes?
9: No, that's why I was curious about the Colville hole. I did find out that actually the deepest mine is like 2.3 miles into the earth.
1: So this is way, way beyond anything that anybody's ever heard about.
9: Yeah, but that's a mine. That's a mine structure. Another thing I was curious about was that channel that they built underneath the English Channel between England and France. How deep is not how deep it is, but how long is it? You know, is it several miles or?
1: I almost rode on it. It's funny you should mention. I almost rode on it last time I was in London, but I didn't. So I don't exactly know. I saw the entrance to it. I rode right by the entrance to it.
9: I would be leery of going into that thing.
1: Well, then you certainly wouldn't want to go in. Would you go in this hole, your hole, if you could?
9: I anticipate.

0: I'd say that you know they would do that. You know, I'm you know just like a you know poor ordinary little guy here who doesn't have a lot of technology as back.
1: Well, how would you like to get a whole bunch of citizens together, Mel, and yeah. and go marching on that property and challenge their authority to take your property like that?
0: Well, we talked about that over coffee with the guy that told me about the stones out there, you know, saying, you know, I mean, you know, we're pretty, we're big on property rights here.
1: This is your hole, not theirs.
0: And you know, we're very, very militant about that. And they say, you know, how can they do that here? The truth is, you know, if they say a plane crashed on the property,
1: and I
0: don't have any evidence of that, but I mean, you know, I expect to see some smoke. But you know, if they're telling people this is an accident scene, we have to investigation, you know, FAA and all that business there. And
1: all right, did they tell you what kind of airplane, civilian, military, or what?
0: No.
1: All right. Well, are there any reports? I mean, you can check on plane crashes, right?
0: First of all, over here, if a kid throws a snowball at your car.
1: Yeah.
0: Winter time, that makes the newspaper. I mean, so...
1: So there should have been big news if a plane went down
0: there. Oh, you bet. I mean, we've had planes go down here before. I mean, we've had planes go down, you know, on the other side of the mountains and makes newspaper here. I mean, you know, that's a big deal here.
1: All right, well, look, then instead of a crowd of civilians, maybe that was a bad idea, how about a crowd of media? I mean, I could get Seattle media by your side and go marching right up to that group. Right up to the barrier.
0: Yeah, and then I end up being a convicted drug cooker. I am, you know, that's you know, I.
1: They actually said that to you.
0: Those were almost verbatim the exact words they said. You know, we could find a drug lab on this property if you get my drift. You know, just very easily.
1: All right. Mel, let's take a few calls, see if anybody has any ideas. This one has me stumped. East of the Rockies, you're on the air with Mel. Hello. Hello there.
2: Yes, this is Robert in Milwaukee.
1: Hi, Robert.
2: Hello. Art, I just had a thought connecting Stephen Greer at C-SETI with what he said on concerning interplanetary travel. And drew a connection to the cloning. I find it very interesting that the scientists say they're not going to consider cloning humans.
1: Oh, baloney! That's a bunch of crap. You know, don't listen to that. I excuse me for a second, Mel. On the subject of cloning, you know, all day I've been listening to this drivel from the scientists of about the cloning thing, that we're not going to do it. Oh well, yes, this technology will allow cloning, but we're not going to do it. That is utter garbage, and when we get around to talking about cloning, which we will, we're going to talk about it in an entirely different vein, because unless you are naive beyond belief, spending your time talking about whether we should or shouldn't, will or won't, is baloney, because we will. I guess you can say, should we? Huh. But we will, I guarantee we're going to clone. Anyway, that is not tonight's subject or the moment's subject. Mel's hole is, first time caller line, you're on the air.
3: Hey, Mel?
0: Yeah, hi there.
3: Hi there.
1: Where are you, sir?
3: I'm in Oregon. My name's Pete.
1: All right, Pete.
3: Okay.
0: Where in Oregon are you?
3: In Corvallis.
0: Corvallis, okay, I know what that is, sure.
3: Okay, yeah, I was listening to the show, and I guess it's a delayed broadcast out here. I was listening to earlier stuff.
1: No, this is about Mel's hole.
3: Mm-hmm.
1: Go ahead, sir.
3: And, I would just say to Mel that you need to get in contact with just about every media person that you can think of and get him out there.
1: He's done that with me, and I agree with you. I just said to Mel that he should take, you know, like an army of cameras out there. But
3: yeah, exactly.
1: He's afraid that he's going to end up in jail.
3: Mm-hmm.
1: Now, he's got a point.
3: Well,
1: suppose the army of cameras with Mel in tow arrive, and there's feds there saying, sorry, this is a crime scene. Is this a Mel Waters? Well, you're under arrest, Mel.
0: Well, I have to tell you that as far as what I believe is now that the surface of the hole there has been, you know, there's a lot of snow on the property. It's been covered up with snow.
3: Mm-hmm.
0: I think that's what the yellow gear was there for, is to, you know, groom it all.

0: so you can't see it from the air.
1: Well, I think there's a lot of questions that need to be answered.
0: And
1: if the military's out there, if there was a plane crash, I think the media would want to know what kind of plane it was, who was flying it.
2: Well, you see,
0: the thing is, I'm the one that's saying that there was a plane crash.
2: Yeah, Mel, I'll tell you something. And for what it's worth, if it was a civilian airplane that crashed, that would be in the news.
1: Mm-hmm.
2: If it was a regular military airplane that crashed, that would be in the news. But there are some type of aircraft that crash, Mel, that, it, believe me, it does not make the news. We have them out here. They crash, and you see the military cordon off miles of area, and there's no news about it at all. You know, this secret aircraft that fly and crash. But I don't think that's what happened there, and neither do you. Do you?
0: No, I don't believe that anything crashed there, because I didn't have the smell of the smoke. I didn't see any smoke. It was a beautiful, beautiful clear day. I mean, if there was any, and it wasn't particularly windy, if there was a crash, there'd be evidence of it. There'd be smoke clouds.
2: Well, I'll tell you one thing. I would be very cautious, Mel, about accepting a generous offer for the property with a hole, because you know what? No matter what else, Mel, your hole is worth millions of dollars. If it's what you say it is, if it's as deep as you say it is, man, you could fence a property and sell tickets.
0: Well, I think I also mentioned that they actually moved onto the property several mobile, one of those like temporary buildings.
2: Oh,
0: they actually moved that onto the property.
2: Oh, really?
0: Mm-hmm. Yeah, one of the neighbors says he saw like almost like a parade of these things going out there, like 3-4 of them. Plus some generator equipment there, too.
2: Oh, God.
0: All that stuff.
2: How long after the broadcast did this parade begin?
0: Well, it was Saturday night. I was out there pretty late.
2: And we did the broadcast between, I think, 3 and 4 o'clock Pacific time Saturday morning.
0: Yeah, so I got some sleep, you know, and I went out there, you know, in the evening and did my weighing of the line in the hole. And that's when I saw the first helicopter out there. And that was a very strange experience. You know, I actually looked up at this thing here for about 20 minutes, you know. there were more helicopters out there Saturday morning early, several of them coming in and out. That was Saturday morning. That was Sunday morning. And then by today, you know, the chronology is getting real confusing for me, but
2: now yesterday, I guess, really.
0: I lost a day in here, Art. What they saw is actually some mobile buildings being moved onto the property. Apparently, some generators there. Again, I have no power or phone on the property. There, you know, we use cell phone if we need to make a call. And we used to use solar out there, too.
2: Well, I feel in a way guilty, Mel, but your original facts got me going.
0: Well,
2: and there was no way not to follow up on that, and I guess once we aired that, it was too late. It was a done deal.
0: When I originally approached this thing here, you know, what I wanted to do was to, you know, get some good ideas about the nature of this thing here. I guess I was pretty naive about it.
2: All right, you know. Mel, one thing I've got to ask you.
0: Yeah.
2: Don't think me rude, but no, I've got to ask, Mel.
0: Yeah.
2: That's not a drug lab you've got out there, is it?
0: No. We are working with Native American plants. They're plants that Native Americans used in making this was a Northern Nevada doctor back in World War I time who found a cure for the flu. He gave this stuff to his... he was a military doctor. He gave it to the people under his command.
2: All right, Mel, hold on. We're going to do a break here at the top of the hour. We'll be back to you. Mel Waters, the guy with the endless hole, is my guest. We will start taking some calls. Anybody have any advice for Mel or thoughts on all of this? Yikes.
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9: Signing Sunday? Maybe. I'm Deborah Valentine, Fox News. President Trump says U.S. and Iran may sign a peace deal on Sunday, but Fox's Chanley Painter reports Tehran is not confirming that.
10: Iran claims the framework is still being finalized. Pakistan, which has been mediating talks, expects terms to be completed within the next 24 hours. The signing is likely to be virtual due to logistical challenges. If signed, the agreement would launch a 60-day negotiation period on Iran's nuclear program. Trump also says the Strait of Hormuz would reopen immediately and claims Tehran no longer wants to pursue a nuclear weapon. He also says the U.S. would eventually retrieve and destroy Iran's nuclear waste. In return, Tehran will reportedly receive phased sanction relief. The U.S. and Iran are offering different accounts of the deal.
9: Despite mixed signals, both nations seem optimistic that a deal will be signed. World Cup matches underway. Team USA won last night against Paraguay. Fox's Brian Yenis reports from MetLife Stadium, which is currently being called New York, New Jersey Stadium and hosting several matches.
11: Formerly known as MetLife Stadium, as they test the sound here at that stadium. Just an incredible game last night in Los Angeles as the United States dominated Paraguay 4-1. For the first time in its history, the United States scoring four goals in a single World Cup match. Led by Flo Balogun, who became the first American since the 1930s to score two goals in a single World Cup match. President Trump, who called the team before the match and told them he thinks they could go all the way, posted this on Truth Social. Congratulations to Team USA on their big win, 4-1, over a very good Paraguay team. Keep it going. Thousands of fans gathered at watch parties across America.
9: Brazil and Morocco tied tonight. 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
9: President Trump has announced another nomination to lead the Justice Department. And again, he's following a controversial pattern. Fox's Roger Stern reports.
14: President Trump is picking James McDonald to be U.S. Attorney for the Southern District of New York. Arguably, he would be the most prestigious U.S. attorney in the nation. And like other nominees before him, McDonald has been Trump's personal lawyer, representing him in a criminal case. But McDonald does have experience as a federal prosecutor, something other nominees did not have. McDonald would replace Jay Clayton, who is tapped to be the next director of national intelligence. Roger Stern, Fox News.
9: President Trump says that the U.S. military killed the leader of a notorious South American gang. Fox's Rich Etson has the latest.
15: President posted that, quote, at my direction, the United States Southern Command delivered a swift and lethal kinetic strike to successfully execute Nino Guerrero, the infamous leader of Tren de Aragua, one of the most bloodthirsty terrorist organizations on the planet. The timing of the strike is unclear. The State Department has designated Tren de Aragua a foreign terrorist organization.
9: The president has taken seriously actions against gang members in his second term as president, including a series of strikes on small boats his administration has accused of smuggling drugs to the U.S. The Lebanese army has withdrawn its troops from a base in a southern village after Israeli forces advanced nearby. The move follows an Israeli evacuation warning for about 20 locations, including Nabatayeth. Lebanon's National News Agency reported airstrikes Saturday with two people killed. Israeli troops are likely targeting the strategic El Tahrir Hill. The push comes after Pakistan's prime minister announced that the U.S. and Iran are working on an agreement to end their Middle East conflict. I'm Deborah Valentine. This is Fox News.
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1: I just went, and those of you who listened last week toward the end of the show, a horrible incident occurred with super glue, which I really don't even want to go into right now, but a bunch of carts, you know, carts that we play, like this one you're listening to right now with bumper music and stuff, were in a cart rack, and my cart rack came out of the wall. And it's in there with some Molly, so I went and got some super glue and tried. And it's in there with some Molly, so I went and got some super glue and tried to glue it back in, and that's when the disaster began. And I just tried to pull my Pink Floyd cart out of the cart rack, and I noticed that I had glued my carts into the cart rack, along with wherever else the glue went, which I don't want to discuss. The glue obviously got on these carts and glued them to the plastic cart rack. So now the cart rack is off again.

0: and a portion of the cart rack is in my Pink Floyd cart with peas on it, so I can't even get the cart in the machine anymore. I'm telling you, folks, I'm telling you, you get sick, you get stupid. That's all there is to it. We're going to get back to Mel. We're going to get back to Mel in a moment with his sad story of the hole, deepest hole maybe in the whole world, as a matter of fact. We don't know. We'll probably never know now. That's the sad part of it.
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11: There's just no way we're alone in this universe. 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
12: If you do the math about the number of galaxies and the number of suns in the galaxies and the number of galaxies, it's impossible to believe that other life has not existed. And frankly, the numbers would tell you that there's got to be other intelligent life. If we are, the human species is a curious species, we can't wait to build craft that take us out into the universe to explore. So who's to say there aren't other species out there that feel the same level of curiosity that have come here to look around? And I think the Earth, it's teeming with life. We are so interesting. I have this theory, George. I think all intelligent life is interesting to all other intelligent life. And for me, that's all I need to know to understand why we're being visited.
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0: Back now to Mel and the dilemma of the endless hole. Mel, are you there?
1: I am here, Art.
0: All right. There are some people with questions. Do you have anything else you want to say?
1: After beginning to explore this thing here, you know, with the help of your audience and, you know, further questioning on, you know, people, you know, that live around in my area here, asking them, you know, really, do you remember anything strange about the hole in particular?
0: Well, I would say a resurrected dog would be pretty good.
1: It just becomes more and more mysterious. I have no way of understanding any of that.
0: I would say a darker than dark beam that seems to go straight up into the sky would be pretty strange.
1: That to me was utterly fascinating.
0: Yeah.
1: You know, it's like, you know, the hole itself is dark, but for it to send out darkness, you know, into the sky, to me was just absolutely
0: incredible. Yeah, I couldn't begin to explain it.
1: I mean, it was, you know, the way he described it, it was just...
0: All right, look, yeah. Let's bring some people on. East of the Rockies, you're on the air with Mel. Hello, where are you?
2: This is Philip in Tulsa, Oklahoma.
0: Hello, Philip, how you doing?
2: Great, love your show.
0: Thank you.
2: Mel, what type of work do you do for a living?
0: Uh-huh.
1: Well, I'm a retired person. I had no criminal record
2: of any kind.
1: Pardon me?
2: No criminal record or anything?
1: No criminal record.
2: I'd find a lawyer and get a local group of citizens and press and militia, and that's a good reason why we need the militias in this country, is to prevent this type of situation from happening. The government coming in, taking over your property, threatening your life. You know, I would call their bluff. I don't see how they can...
0: Well, that's easy to say... You know, from a distance, I'm not sure I'd call their bluff. I've got to be honest. Look, if you had a property, sir, and you're trying to get on it, and they had it all roped off, and they said, go away, you know, we could find...
2: I would come back with a gun.
0: Well...
2: And they haul in a bunch of...
0: Then you know what you'd be? You'd be a dead martyr. You take a gun up to a military checkpoint.
2: No, I'd have the press with me, and, I mean, I would not go at this alone.
0: Oh, I see.
2: You know, but they're not going to drag in a bunch of military trailers to examine... A drug lab.
0: Well,
2: that's just not logical.
0: I agree. I agree with you. So they're obviously after the secret of the hole. West of the Rockies, you're on the air with Mel. Hello.
3: Hi, this is Stan from San Diego.
0: Hi, Stan.
3: I just got a question there for Mel. If there was like any way that you could charter a plane so you can do a flyover of your property.
1: I suppose I could do that. I mean, there is a small airport here in Ellensburg, and I'm sure that can be, you know, that can be arranged for. What I'd be interested in to know is if actually planes can fly over that area, and I suppose I could try to find that out.
0: To get some photographs.
1: Yeah, but again, I do believe that the hole itself has been covered over with you know, the surrounding snow. They probably did a really nice job with what they brought in there of keeping it invisible from the air. You know, that was my speculation on why they brought the yellow gear out, as to kind of dress it up a little bit there so that anyone casually going over there wouldn't notice anything. That's just my opinion.
3: Okay, and another thing is I got a little assumption of why none of the animals want to go by there.
0: Why?
3: Maybe they see the apparition of the dead dog, and it's warning them not to go there.
0: Maybe. Oh. Maybe. I mean, that's pure conjecture. Who knows? But no animals will go near it?
1: The observations I made was my dogs and other people's dogs, that come visit, you know, they won't go with them. Go there. If I put them on a leash and try to drag them there, they'll dig their feet in there, and it just will not budge.
0: You know what, Mel? I once was on a trip with my family going to. We used to go to Florida, drive to Florida in the winter, and we once got near a slaughterhouse, and on one of our stops. And man, I had a golden retriever, and that golden wouldn't get anywhere. He did the same thing. He dug his feet in, and I don't care how you'd pull, he wouldn't get any. He could smell the death.
1: Well, when I was in college, I had a brought from school a human skull, and I brought it home, put it on the coffee table. My cat walked into the room, and he saw that thing, and the cat literally jumped backwards about 8 feet.
0: I bet.
1: when he saw that. Now, how did the cat know?
0: Sense. They sense these things.
1: Yeah,
0: there's something about it. First time caller line, you're on the air with Mel. Hello.
4: Hey, Art, this is Scott from Kirkland, Washington.
0: Yes, sir. Oh,
1: hi,
0: right.
1: Scott in Washington.
4: Yeah, not only from Kirkland, I've only been over on my side of the mountains for a little while, but born and bred in Yakima and a graduate of Central Washington University.
1: Cool.
4: Spent a lot of time in Ellensburg.
1: Yes.
4: In fact, I sat around with one of my old professors who is one of these guys who has been living in the area for, oh God, forever. And he actually had told me rumors one morning over coffee, sitting down in one of the little restaurants about mm-hmm. a great big hole that nobody knew the bottom of.
1: Wow.
4: We'd actually heard of this. This was back, 1989?
1: Mm-hmm.
4: Sometime about in there, and we even heard that. And the one thing that it really surprises me, this guy that was saying, well, I took a gun in the media up there. What a lot of people don't realize, Art, and I think that most people don't realize, is he lives about, depending on where the hole is, between 5 and 10 miles away from one of the largest military reservations in the Pacific Northwest, possibly the western United States.
1: It is okay. Humongous out
4: the Yakima,
1: there.
4: The Yakima Firing Center is where they did all of the training for Desert Storm. They have a bunch of satellite dishes up there that theoretically don't exist, that they use for talking to satellites that aren't there. And all sorts of things, very interesting things go on up there. And so something like this, a hole appearing within spitting distance of this military reservation, it doesn't really surprise me a whole lot that they had trucks and stuff out there in a lightning bulb.
0: Hey, Mel, do we know how long that hole has actually been there? I mean,
1: I can probably trace this hole back, from, actual recollections, for a solid 40 years before I got there. And the previous owner said it was there the next owner back. Before that, I don't know if anyone owned the property. I suppose I could check on that to see, from the records there, if there's been any, ownership of it or was, whatever. But I can trace it back for a good solid 40 years, at least, from the verbatim accounts from the previous owner. I don't really know. I would venture to say that given the nature of it, that has been there for a very, very long time. I'm talking, not just decades there. I mean, how can this thing just be there? It has to be ancient.
4: Well, I wish you the best in figuring out what it is, and we're all of us local here, we're going to keep tuned in to see if there's anything worth driving back across the mountains to hang out and see.
1: Well, I've just been out here for just a couple of years. I decided to retire out here and pursue, my mm-hmm. interest in alternative health. And, this is what I get.
0: All right. Well, it's turned into a nightmare.
1: Yes.
0: An absolute nightmare. East of the Rockies, you're on the air with Mel. Hello.
5: Yeah, about that hole.
0: Yes, sir.
5: There was a Rod Sterling thing I saw on the TNT, I think, about 4 years ago. He was hosting it. It was like, must have been early 80s, late 70s. And there were reenactments of, like, these true occurrences.
0: Yeah.
5: And there was a whole story about a boy. It looked like it was took place in, like, when they still rode horses or something. And a boy woke up with his dog missing or something. And he went looking for his dog and fell into a hole, except, he didn't fall in. He hung onto the edge and crawled out. And went and told his dad, and his dad went out there, and they heard noises coming out of it.
0: Oh, God.
5: And so they didn't think it was the dog making the noises because it sounded real spooky and stuff. So he went to town and got a bunch of guys to go out there with him, and I guess a bunch of guys went out there, and they thought, well, let's lower a rope in, and somebody's going to have to go down on it.
0: Sure.
5: And so the dad said, well, I'll do it since, you're looking for your dog and stuff. And they lowered him down, and he made this scream, deadly scream. And so they brought him up, and I guess after that, after they brought him up, he went clinically insane for the rest of his life.
0: All right. Well, I hope you're not in any danger of going clinically insane, Mel.
1: I hope not.
0: But you sounded close to being discombobulated when I spoke with you. When was that?
1: Sunday afternoon, I think.
0: Was that Sunday afternoon?
1: Sunday evening, something like that. Yeah, I was. Yeah,
0: I mean, you called me up, and you were just a wreck.
1: Yeah, I was. Negative, fearful emotion I had it there. I mean, I was shaking, I was sweating, I was my body was doing things that I couldn't explain. I was a wreck.
0: What do you think about the idea of you're not even going out, but sending the media out?
1: I could do that as in terms of, you know, saying, I think there's something interesting going on over there, and, you know, send them out there. And what I assume that'll happen is that they did go. If they thought it was a valid story, they'll say, look, we're conducting military exercises on this land here, and there's nothing for you to see, you know. And I think that'll be it. Again, this guy was real clear to me. He said, look, I asked him, I said, look, I suppose you don't want me to talk to anybody about this. And he said, "Hey, no one's going to believe you anyway. You know, you could tell them anything you want. You know, you know, why are they going to believe you?"
0: All right. Well, first time caller line. You're on the air with Mel. Hello.
6: Hello there.
0: Hi,
6: Maxine in Southern California.
0: Hi, Maxine.
6: I am very interested in the conversation that's been going on with Mel. I heard the program the other night, and. You know, he's really in a big dilemma.
0: Well, he is now. And I feel somewhat responsible. But,
6: yeah,
0: you know.
6: I understand that. You know, the first thing he needs to do is get a good lawyer. Somebody that's prominent like that, I can't recall his name, Spence from Wyoming.
0: Jerry Spence.
6: Jerry Spence, somebody like that. And maybe your listeners could do a writing to Janet Reno, the president or the vice president, on his behalf. Keep him in the background, because with the power they've got, you know, they can just wrap him up and we might never hear from him again.
0: Yeah, that's right. I guess I'm going to have to stay in touch with you, Mel, to be sure that you don't meet some...
1: Well, you know, they're working me from both sides here, as far as I can tell.
0: What it sounds like, yeah.
1: Yeah, I mean, it looks like I guess it's like The Godfather. They want to make me an offer I can't refuse.
0: There's a lot of armchair soldiers out there, Mel, and they're going to say, "What's the matter with you? You've got to get in there and fight. Tell them to go to hell." But the fact of the matter is, if I were in your situation, I might be very disinclined to fight. I might be much more inclined to take a quote generous offer and get out from under while I can.
1: If I actually get to talk to somebody in a position of authority who wants to sit down and talk turkey, and I'm not talking about my real estate agent, I'm gonna ask for like a relocation to another country is what I'm gonna do.
0: You want to be sent out of the country?
1: Yeah, I'd like to be sent to like Australia, for instance. You know, like where what Standeo is. You know,
0: be an expatriate.
1: Some place that's geologically sound.
0: Okay. East of the Rockies, you're on the air with Mel, who's still an American at this moment.
7: Hi, my name's Brad. I'm calling from Lexington, Kentucky.
0: Hi, Brad.
7: Hi. This, when I heard about this hole, it kind of reminded me of the story with the hole they dug. I think it was in Europe or Scandinavia. They lowered a microphone.
0: Yeah, I'll tell you what. That was an Associated Press story, and they lowered a microphone in, and they heard the screaming, agonized sounds of thousands of people in agony, they said. That was an actual AP story. Now, it may have turned out to have been not true, but AP ran that story.
7: So, I don't know. I mean... maybe it's the entrance to hell. I don't know.
1: there isn't even an echo that comes out of this. I mean, you don't even hear anything.
7: And as far as the animals not wanting to go near it, you know.
0: There is that, but he says there's not a sound. I mean, it's totally dead, right, Mel?
1: Mm-hmm. Yeah. I mean, unless you hit the side of the thing there, when you drop something in and it's like close to the surface, you know, you hear it there. But after a certain point, you wouldn't hear anything anyway.
0: Now, when you dropped a refrigerator in, I'm curious how you can drop a refrigerator. I know 9 feet 9 inches, pretty good size diameter.
1: Oh, yeah.
0: But how do you get the fridge in the middle to drop it so that you don't slam it into the sides?
1: Well, you get like one of your buddies over there, and you get it over there on its, so it's like leaning over on its back, and you slide it over on the stone wall, and just kind of give it a shove, and it just sort of goes straight down.
0: Yeah, that makes sense.
1: Yeah, it's not too difficult. I mean, we've been throwing stuff in it, that hole of all sorts of descriptions here, and believe me, we've done it. I mean, a cow is a pretty big thing, but people have gotten cows down in there, so you can just about throw anything down.
0: Actually,
1: there.
0: Almost disgusting.
1: Yes.
0: In fact, the bottom of the hole, if there is a bottom to the damn thing, must be truly disgusting—a mixture of horrible things of earth that should not have been thrown in there. Mel, can you hold on?
1: Oh, yeah, I'll be
0: all right. Well, we'll do one more half hour, and we'll be right back. It is a strange and wonderful world out there, is it not? Stay right there.
8: 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That was Art Bell hosting Coast to Coast AM on this Somewhere in Time.

0: WRAK News.
1: Fans in New York City will be partying for days. Knicks and Spurs in Game 5 of the NBA Final from San Antonio this evening. The Knicks are NBA champions following their 94-90 win over the Spurs. It's been over five decades since the Knicks last won a championship. President Trump says a new framework for a peace deal with Iran is set to be signed on Sunday. In a post on Truth Social today, he added immediately after it is signed, the Strait of Hormuz is open to all. That differs from conflicting reports out of Tehran, which indicated no deal would be signed this weekend. Final preparations are underway for Sunday's UFC 250 event at the White House after a federal judge rejected a last-minute attempt to keep it from happening. Friday's ruling determined that Virginia residents had no legal right to challenge the event. The show is being held on President Trump's 80th birthday and is intended to celebrate America's 250th anniversary. I'm Rob Martier.
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0: take you back to the past on Art Bell Somewhere in Time.
1: Good morning, everybody. Mel is my guest. He's got a hole. Mel's hole, we call it. And now let's go back and give him a little challenge, all right? Mel, are you there?
2: I'm here.
1: All right. I've got a couple of faxes here that are not kind, Mel. They say this
2: Good.
1: Man is lying. His voice is shaking so much. He's stuttering. He's searching for words. He's in a bind because you're paying attention to his fable, you know, his made-up story, they're saying. And you have to come up with something that would keep you from finding out about his lie. So here's another one that says, Mel's hoax. Aren't you fallen for another one? Well, I am a little naive, and I like stories like yours, Mel, and so I do tend to go for them. Is it, I mean, do you swear that this is absolutely the truth?
2: Well, look, I would rather not have talked or called or faxed or anything in regards to this subject at all.
1: Yeah, the people need to understand, you faxed me, but I'm the one who called you.
2: I would have preferred, to be honest with you, to be there tomorrow morning, letting a little more line down into the hole, and just going along my merry way.
1: And then getting you on the air stopped all that, and plus put the idiots there that are there taking hold of your...
2: When you have a situation about belief and what do you believe in and what you don't believe in, you know, a couple of days ago, we had this guy shoot a bunch of people on the Empire State Building.
1: That's right.
2: The Empire State Building has been there for like 60 years or whatever. And today I heard that they put metal detectors in the Empire State Building.
1: It figures.
2: Now, for 60 years, people believed that the Empire State Building was a safe place to be. That was belief. And in one day, people no longer believe. So beliefs change.
1: Yeah.
2: You know, and that's how I view beliefs, you know, is should they've had a metal detector on it for 60 years?
1: All right, look, let me ask you this. You have neighbors.
2: Mm-hmm.
1: They know about the hole.
2: They've been there. They put their trash in it.
1: They put their trash in it. Would any of your neighbors talk, or do you think they're scared now, too?
2: I'd be happy to talk to them and see if they want to talk to you.
1: All right.
2: And, you know, I'd be happy. If they want to talk, I'll fax you a phone number.
1: That's great, Mel. Work on that one. That's at least one other angle to approach this with. East of the Rockies, you're on the air with Mel. Where are you, please?
3: I'm in Cameron, Texas.
1: All right.
3: Gentlemen, how wide is that hole?
2: It's 9 3/4 feet.
3: 9 3/4 feet.
1: Nine feet.
2: That's
1: nine
2: the diameter.
1: 9 feet 9 inches in diameter. He said.
3: Okay, Mel. Through the library, why don't you go tomorrow and they can network books all over the United States. And there's one called The Phantom of the Poles by William Reed. And there's one called The Hollow Earth by Dr. Raymond Bernard.
2: Okay.
3: And I'll guarantee you that'll open your eyes because the earth is hollow. They've never proved the earth is solid. And if the poles, it's totally a hole and it's about 1,400 miles wide. And people can't see across it. They don't realize they're going into the earth. But Admiral Byrd flew 1,700 miles inside the earth and they shut it up. So the government's up to something here.
1: All right. As a matter of fact, here's a fax, Mel, saying, regarding the hole, it sounds to me like the government's going to take the hole and give Mel the shaft.
2: That is what it sounds like.
1: West of the Rockies, you're on the air with Mel. Hello.
4: Hi, how you doing?
1: Well?
4: Another fantastic story, Art.
1: Yeah, I know.
4: I appreciate you taking my call.
1: Sure.
4: I have a friend of mine who also believes in the Hollow Earth story. And I've read two scriptures in the Bible, which I won't quote because I know you don't like to talk about that.
1: That's right.
4: But there's one that talks about making graven images of things.
1: Yeah.
4: And that would be even things that are under the earth. And then there's a...
1: Well, what are you driving at, though?
4: Well, there are scriptures in the Bible that also allude to a hollow earth.
1: Oh.
4: And so there's one in Revelation that talks about there's... they were looking all around to try and find somebody who was worthy to open the scrolls or the seals or something. And even under the earth, no one was found.
1: All right. Mel, are you a religious person?
2: I wouldn't categorize myself as a religious person, you know. And
1: so then you don't necessarily feel there's any religious significance to the whole?
5: starting to believe that there is some supernatural significance at all. But
1: the dog part and the other thing about the beam of the blackness, that certainly would lead in that direction. But on the other hand, things that we don't understand, Mel, seem as magic.
5: Yeah, they do, and those are things that I cannot understand, you know, and so I have to say I don't understand it.
1: All right, look here. Do you want any help from your representative? In other words, it may be that your state senator or your local representative, congressional representative, would help you out, and we could help you out with that too. In other words, fight power with power. That's an idea from John in Redding, California, and it's not a bad one necessarily.
5: Well, my local congressperson is Doc Hastings out here, and he is one of those guys that believes in property rights and so forth, and so that would be an avenue. Again, this is an opportunity for me to gain as much information as I'm also disseminating, and I'm going to have to make a decision. When I go in one direction or go in another direction, that will be it. There's not going to be a point where I could take it back.
1: All right, well, here's another one for you to consider. I've got connections at Strange Universe, Hard Copy, all those kinds of shows. I could have those people in contact with you in 2 seconds flat, Mel. Once you decide which way you want to go, I can have either media power or a government power, representation, to help you out here.
5: I'm going to have to, the main thing I have to do is decide, is this tantalizing enough for me to move forward and, say, well, I want to claim this as my own. I want to deal with it on my own basis.
1: Yeah.
5: Do I want to get out of it? Do I want to get into trouble? These are the considerations that I have here.
1: All right, here's somebody saying, what about your local sheriff? Now, that is an idea. They're usually pretty friendly guys. Do you have a good local sheriff?
5: We have a local police department here, and then we have a sheriff's department. And they're all great. They're all wonderful people. Every last one of them's a great guy. But I don't know. I don't even know how I would approach this here. My property is being illegally used.
1: There's no question about it. No question about it. And you have the deed, right? You can prove this.
5: Oh, I can prove it's my property. What I don't know is, how can the government use your property? At what point do they develop an authority to use your property?
1: Yeah.
5: Let's say a plane crashed there, which is what I was told. Well, then they'd have a right to, salvage the plane, do whatever they're going to do.
1: All right.
5: They would establish a right to it.
1: All right. Here's Daryl in Rancho Mirage who says, kidding aside, Mel's hole, if in fact he is sitting on top of an access point to an extraordinary depth, he's also right on top of a whole bunch of trouble. The potential military scientific significance can go as deep as one's imagination allows. One thing is for sure. The government doesn't have this kind of response to retrieve an old refrigerator. I think Mel better get an attorney, presto, if he doesn't have one already. Remember, if they accuse him of a drug-related violation, they can RICO that property in a flash.
5: That is exactly what I believe. And again, I have something on the property. I have an old Prowler trailer out there that's been gutted. And it's where I do a lot of the work I do with the plants they have. And, I have solvents there. I have alcohol there. I have drying equipment out there. And, it would take them 30 seconds to make it look like a methamphetamine lab or whatever it is. I mean, it's already my lab. I mean, that's where I do my work.
1: I hear you. All right. First-time caller line. You're on the air with Mel. Hello.
6: Hello.
1: Hello. Where are you?
7: Hello, I'm calling from Reno, Nevada.
1: Reno, okay. Speak up good and loud for us, huh?
7: Okay. Art, I'm sorry, but I just feel like you've got somebody there that's got quite an imagination.
1: Well, you're talking to him, so I mean, I've just said the same thing to him. Some of the faxes that I've been receiving are saying that, obviously. People don't believe.
7: I just hope that you don't get all wound up in this like you did the Courtney Brown thing.
1: Well, I get wound up in all kinds of things, dear. I'm not going to stop. That's what I do. Don't worry about me.
7: Oh, okay. Well, I was just...
1: But I mean, if you doubt some part of Mel's story, go ahead and say so to Mel. He's here.
7: Mel, I think that you're looking for some kind of notoriety for some reason, and I think that you think everybody is pretty gullible that is listening to Art Bell's program, and that you're taking unfair advantage of him.
1: All right, you've got to remember, dear, I called him.
7: But didn't he originally...
1: fax me? Yes, he did. He faxed me with information. I read, as a matter of fact, I read the fax at the beginning of the program with Mel tonight, and I read it over the air. So he didn't anticipate that I would call him, didn't ask me to call him, and I had to look up at the top of the fax to get the fax ID to call him. So that's the truth of the matter. I have no way of knowing, of course, whether Mel's weaving us a story or not. Accept his word, and I can't imagine why he'd lie.
5: I to be honest with you, and you know, since you're from Reno, and the main, if I wanted to be on air talking about something, I'd much rather talk about my work with Indian herbal remedies. That would be the thing that I would be preferred to be talking about. It just so happens that the materials I'm working from are from Northern Nevada, from your local Indians out there, and they're the ones that have provided me with the line of research that I'm doing. I have, you know, this whole thing is secondary, you know, but if I had a topic I really wanted to speak about,
1: it would be that. All right, I understand.
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1: Sounds right.
0: The Mohorovicic discontinuity you're talking about came in the International Geophysical Year. I believe that was back in the early 80s, maybe even the 50s. I'm getting so old I don't remember now. It's called IGGY, the International Geophysical Year, where all the world population took part, checking the depth of the shelf underneath the oceans and the molten mass down to the core and so on, how deep it was. There was a discontinuity. It wasn't even. And that's why it's called a discontinuity. It was named after this fellow Mohorovicic.
1: Exactly.
0: Your glue stuff, you know, was developed for surgery for smashed spleens and kidneys. It made to glue skin better than anything else.
2: Yeah, well, trust me, it works real well, sir. Thank you very much. It even glues carts into rocks. I don't want to talk about it. First time caller line, you're on the air with Mel. Hello. Oh, I think we just missed him. Wildcard line, you're on the air with Mel. Good morning.
3: Hi, Art and Mel.
2: Hi.
3: It's Aaron calling from Reno.
2: Yes, sir.
1: Good.
3: I have a couple of questions and a comment. Mel, I don't know if anybody's asked you yet, but have you ever seen a UFO out around in that area on your property?
2: No, good question.
1: You know, out here, you're liable to see all sorts of things, and I myself have not seen anything personally. I mean, this is one of those areas that can get pretty remote in a hurry. Ellensburg is like 30 miles away on either side from the nearest town.
2: Matter of fact, Mel, I've got a lot of confirmation of that. Faxes and phone calls, people saying it is a very weird area.
1: Yeah.
2: And they've heard stories there about holes. So, you know, this is not that far out. A lot of people are saying, yes, there's a lot of weird stuff going on in that area. West of the Rockies, you're on the air with Mel.
4: It's Fred from Sitka.
2: Sitka,
4: Alaska.
2: Alaska, all right.
4: Yeah, and just like to say that, I thought the days of you'll just disappear ended with the Reagan administration. And Art, I'm very disappointed that you will not be coming to Sitka on your Alaska cruise.
2: Well,
4: you're going to be missing out here.
2: We're hitting quite a few cities, sir, but Sitka is not one of them. Sorry about that. East of the Rockies, you're on the air with Mel.
5: This is Paula in Kansas City, and I want to tell Mel that I believe him entirely. And I think the Jerry Spence idea is a great idea, and it's probably a good story for Linda Moulton Howe to go check out.
2: I've already given it to Linda, as a matter of fact.
5: Oh, that's great. And I think if he's told over 10 million people on the air that he's been threatened, that they're going to falsely accuse him of having a drug farm out there or something, and he got a really good lawyer like Jerry Spence, they would never be able to follow through on that, especially if he had a bunch of media attention like Strange Universe and stuff out there.
2: Well, that was another idea. There's a whole bunch of ideas here on the table.
5: Yeah, I really think he should go for it. And I totally disagree with that lady who thinks he just wants attention.
2: All right. Well, I appreciate the call. Thank you. I did call Mel, folks. That's the truth. Yeah, he faxed me, but I'm the guy who dug out the number and called him. He didn't really want to go on the air, for the record. Wildcard line, you're on the air.
6: Finally, I got through. Hello, Art. Hello, Mel. How are you?
2: Okay.
6: Mel.
1: Yes.
6: Now, with this hole and these people who are on your land, you have to understand they are listening to this radio program right now.
2: I'm sure.
1: I'm absolutely certain of it.
6: And you also have to understand these are military spooks. They are doing whatever they're doing right now. And anything that you do through the standard channels, like getting a lawyer or anything along those lines, is going to serve only as a delay tactic. I would suggest to you that you do some research. If it was a plane crash, There is radar coverage of that area, I'm certain.
1: Oh, yeah.
6: There would be a record of it somewhere.
2: Well, unless...
6: If it's an airplane crash, where's the NTSB?
2: Well, hold on. Look, I live out here in Nevada, and I can tell you because there's been some experimental planes that have crashed out here. And A, it does not get into the media. B, the military cordons off the entire area. And trust me, you don't get anywhere near it. I know personally that's true.
6: All you need to do is contact one of the air traffic controllers for the area and find out if there's any record of anything in that area at that time. You can also find out, I mean, if it's an air crash, where's the NTSB? If it has

0: has anything to do with drugs. Where's the DEA or the drug task force for that area, whatever it might be called? If there is anything to do with anything else as far as the geological properties of the area, you can find all this information out from USGS. You can get satellite photos and infrared. You can get anything you want.
1: Yeah, these are all good ideas. Although I think the plane crash story is an obvious falsehood. It's a lie. And, you know, Mel, again, they told you, look, they could find a drug lab there. So the plane crash story was obviously a cover. And the story about the lab was obviously a threat.
2: Yeah.
1: Plain and simple. So, my friend, I don't know what you're going to do now. And I guess you don't know.
2: I'm going to think about it. I'm going to call the realtor tomorrow for one and ask him. I would prefer not to talk to him, but talk to someone, you know.
1: I would ask him, too, who is making the offer? They have to tell you who's making the offer.
2: Sure. Well, you see, this property is not for sale. I mean, I don't have a listing out there.
1: Someone approached. But you can make an offer on anything, though.
2: I suppose you could.
1: Yeah, you can get a realtor and make an offer, and they will come and give you that offer. So, look, I don't know what else to say or do, Mel.
2: No.
1: If there's any way I can help you, if there's any media contacts or political contacts I can supply you with that will help when you decide what you're going to do, come to me. If there are any significant further developments that you want, or you get some neighbors who want to come on the air, I'll put them on. If you get any drawings, I'll put them up on the website. I'll do whatever I can do to help you. And I feel a little guilty about having solicited you on the air in the first place and causing all this.
2: Well, look, I'm pretty rattled about this, I have to say. And I'm usually a bit more articulate than I have been. And I apologize for that. This
1: look,
2: is
1: people
2: a really are stressful situation.
1: No, I understand. People are just nasty, Mel. That's all.
2: No, that's fine. And I generally find that usually the people that are most well-spoken are generally the ones that you really have to watch out for. You know, and
1: I know.
2: I think you know, that's always a good thing to bear in mind. And so, you know, I got some thinking to do about this, Art, and you know, I appreciate everything that everyone has said. I think I've moved forward in this in terms of, you know, actually being able to resolve this within my mind. And I think for that, it was good. Quite honestly, your involvement with this may not, you know, it may be happening now because of your involvement, but it may be could be happening a year from now without your involvement.
1: Yeah, and everybody out there ought to consider,
2: you know,
1: something like this could happen to anybody.
2: 10 million people, or how many are out there, they know about this.
1: Mel, we're out of time. Stay in touch, my friend.
2: I'll keep in touch.
1: All right, take care. That's Mel and the story of Mel's Hole, and that's the latest. When there's more, you'll hear about it right here. All right, night all.

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8: 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I'm Chris DeMeo, Fox News. The 53-year championship drought is over for the New York Knicks.
9: Knicks fans, this is not a dream. 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Go ahead and cry. 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
8: The call on ABC, New York top San Antonio, 94-90. All eyes on the Middle East to see if the U.S. and Iran will sign a peace deal.
10: Iran claims the framework is still being finalized. Pakistan, which has been mediating talks, expects terms to be completed within the next 24 hours. The signing is likely to be virtual due to logistical challenges. If signed, the agreement would launch a 60-day negotiation period on Iran's nuclear program. Trump also says the Strait of Hormuz would reopen immediately and claims Tehran no longer wants to pursue a nuclear weapon. He also says the U.S. would eventually retrieve and destroy Iran's nuclear waste. In return, Tehran will reportedly receive phased sanction relief. The U.S. and Iran are offering different accounts of the deal.
8: That's Fox's Chanley Painter. Soccer fans cheering on their teams in the World Cup. Team USA winning Friday night against Paraguay.
11: Formerly known as MetLife Stadium, as they test the sound here at that stadium. Just an incredible game last night in Los Angeles as the United States dominated Paraguay 4-1. For the first time in its history, the United States scoring four goals in a single World Cup match, led by Flo Balogun, who became the first American since the 1930s to score two goals in a single World Cup match. President Trump, who called the team before the match and told them he thinks they could go all the way, posted this on Truth Social. Congratulations to Team USA on their big win, 4-1, over a very good Paraguay team. Keep it going. Thousands of fans gathered at watch parties across America.
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8: President Trump's name is no longer on the facade of the John F. Kennedy Center for the Performing Arts. Workers took it down after a judge ordered it removed, citing only Congress could change the iconic center's name. In 1964, Congress designated it as a living memorial to the 35th U.S. President, John F. Kennedy. It opened in 1971. Well, crowds of people gathered outside of Buckingham Palace for an annual event to honor King Charles.
6: This year marks King Charles III's fourth birthday parade of his reign. Trooping the Color is an annual tradition to mark the king's official birthday. It's an elaborate parade of pomp, pageantry, and military precision. It's always held in June, despite the king being born on November 14th, 1948. It's been a busy year for the 77-year-old monarch, including a historic state visit to the USA, where King Charles paid tribute at the 9/11 memorial and also addressed Congress. President Donald Trump calling him the greatest king in my book. The monarch has remained stoic amid his ongoing cancer battle. He was diagnosed in 2024, but last December, he revealed positive news that his treatment would be reduced this year.
8: That's Fox. This is Stephanie Bennett in London. One of Starbucks' most talked about drinks is making a comeback, and not everyone is celebrating. Fox's Daria Aubinger has more.
13: Starbucks says its viral unicorn frappuccino will return for one weekend later this summer, nearly a decade after the colorful drink became a social media sensation. The pink and blue beverage debuted in 2017 and generated huge demand, but also complaints from baristas who said stores were overwhelmed by orders and often ran short on ingredients. Starbucks has not announced exact dates for the limited time return, but says employees will receive training to help ensure a smoother launch. The unicorn frappuccino will again be available for a limited run in stores across the U.S. and around the world. Daria Aubinger, Fox News.
8: I'm Chris DeMeo. This is Fox News.
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0: Broadcasting live from the confines of an abandoned radio station in the secluded apartment building and inside the closet for real of high strangeness from the foothills of the Colorado Rockies, which are absolutely gorgeous. It's time for full disclosure of the topics they told us were off limits. Hey there, I'm Connie Willis, and this is Coast to Coast AM. Tonight is SETI Ranch, the Penniston Code, fantastic music, and a little New York, New York tonight. So go ahead, turn off those lights. Join me for another interesting evening of conversation, much needed education, and the chance that we might get a little closer to the truth of what lurks amongst us and what is beyond. I'm Connie Willis, and this is Coast to Coast AM.
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0: It is Coast to Coast AM that you're listening to. Connie Willis here with you. And, well, I think you guys know how perfect is this song tonight. Billy Joel, New York State of Mind. The New York Knicks beat the San Antonio Spurs. We're talking 94-90. It was an amazing comeback. A game, let's see, what, game five of the 2026 NBA Finals, and they win the series 4-1. Oh, man, it was a big deal. People screaming and yelling, still having a great time. Knicks' first NBA championship since 1973. That's a 53-year drought that's over. Brunson scored 45 points, and you know what sports does. It brings a city together. It brings a country together. It brings people together. And tonight, New York is definitely in a championship state of mind. Congratulations. Big deal. People partying and having a good time right now. And I hope that some of you out there are still hanging in with us throughout the night, too. But congratulations to the New York Knicks. What a fantastic showing tonight. I'm in a New York state of mind. All right. We're going to get into disclosure as well, because that is just as huge. We got the film show. We've got government dropping more of the videos out there. And what they say is, you know, what is this? We don't know what this is. And some of us do. We're like, oh, we've been seeing that for a long, long, long, long time. So we got that going on. We've got great music throughout the evening. That was good, too. And we'll be thinking about those of you up there in New York having a good time, too, and wherever you are spread across. But yeah, it's nice to have some union for a while, right? And everybody having a good time and cheering and having fun. Oh, good stuff. Okay, our guest tonight is one of my good friends. I enjoy him so much. I love what he's about. I love what he's doing. It's amazing what he has done, and for as long as he's done it too. Because that's something that I want to do. It's dear to my heart, too. I want to live in an area where I know there's a lot of activity happening and have it daily. And that's something that he's been doing for a long time. You guys know him. He's been here many times on Coast to Coast AM. Best-selling author, lecturer, minister, counselor, near-death experiencer, and contactee. He's one of us. He's an experiencer as well. Recognized as the founder of the Assetti Ranch and in Washington as well as in Hawaii. And I want to go out to that one and check that out. I've been at the one here and in the lower 48, and I want to go to Hawaii and I want to see that one. I'm looking forward to that. Hey there, James. Welcome back again to Coast AM. How are you?
1: Doing great. Thanks for having me on the show. I've been doing back to back. It's been a long day. We just finished a healing circle and then my show and then all these other projects going on. We've had a lot of big trees came down here. Oh. So we've got about 10 really big trees came down, and I've got 5 of them cut up already and 5 more to go.
0: You just don't stop. I remember talking to you when you were in Hawaii, and you were talking to me as you were working, and you're just getting things done. I mean, how's it doing over there?
1: You know, we just had that quake, that 6-point quake, and what was odd is it happened like right under our ranch. It was like ground zero, and it did a lot of damage to neighbors. Ooh. I mean, a lot of the people on both sides, you know, houses were thrown off their foundations, and it was pretty intense, but hardly anything happened to our place. It's kind of protected. The same storms, the big storms they had there, the floods and everything else, the same thing happened. You know, I go, hey, check out the property, because I wasn't there at the time. And they picked up this one branch on the ground. They said, that's it. You know, that's the only thing that happened.
0: Nice. Oh, good, good. Well, I know that pretty much everybody I know knows who you are and knows about Assetti Ranch. Could you tell a little bit about it? And I think is it about to open, or is it open for season?
1: Yeah, it's open. You know, and as we speak, there are like fleets of ships flying over the ranch. The past few days, it's just been insane activity. We're getting like 5 to 7 ships in one frame, photographing them and videotaping them in every size, shape, and color. And we just had a whole bunch of them buzz the space station. Totally, you know, came right down in front of it, and they're tracking it and following it. And then we just filmed Starlink going over with ships going in and out of it. There was probably about 5 or 6 ships there too. But it's the activity is just insane. And I really believe, you know, real disclosure is going to come from the skies.
0: I'm with you. 1,000%. I'm with you.
1: Yeah. You're gonna get a controlled narrative and a limited hangout, you know, with the other groups. And what's interesting is all of these people in these groups know about ESETI. Most of them have been to ESETI. And it's odd that not one of them is mentioning ESETI. And we did send the self-mastery and the ambassador training class to some of the people, you know, in Congress and things like that. So we'll see what happens. But you know, we've already answered all the questions, like who are they, why are they here, what are their cultures like, their technology, what are their agendas, you know, all those questions they keep answering, I mean, asking over and over again to keep everybody in suspense and never answer. And, you know, we just had Ancient Aliens come out, and John Vivanco and Peter Slatty were here, and the ships came exactly when and where we said they would. And I gave them all that information, and it got censored. And so basically all I have is my hand grabbing the camera.
0: No. You know,
1: they came out to my ranch, right? With all the activity, with all the information, 40 years of contact and experience, you know, with photographs of all the beings, even ET. I sent you that one. We had the original photograph of ET. And
0: It's on the front page, everybody. If you go to coasttocoastam.com, you'll see it on the very front page. It's the very first feature. If you click on it, you'll see pictures as well as a video. And make sure you click on the video, because it doesn't, I don't see like the little arrow on it to click. So, but you'll see it, and you'll see one of the ships going by. It's like, it's amazing. And Jim can say something and it'll flash at it. You know, they listen to him. They react to him.
1: Yeah, we'll tell them to power up, and they do. And then there's a huge door on Mount Adams, and this just massive greenish-blue light opens up, and things come out of that door. And we've got that on film, too, ships coming out of the door. So we've been covering the inner Earth, the Andromedan, Arcturian, Palladian, the Orion Council of Light, the Sirians, all of that. We've had contact with them, and we've been very vocal about it and showed the footage and of their ships and the beings themselves. And I've never seen anything like it. We're probably the most censored place on the planet. I know why. It's the same thing that happened to David Wilcox and Corey Good. It's the same group. You know, they told me if I let them speak at my ranch or if I sponsored them that my career would be over, and there'd be no more videos or no more conferences to speak at. And, you know, they kind of made good on that. So it's kind of sad, but that's where the UFO community is at right now.
0: Well, you are, you've always, I went there once, okay? I was there one time. I don't know if you remember. It was like, golly, it's like 4 or 5 years ago now. Yeah. Maybe even 6 or 7. And it was great. Got to lay there next to you in the lawn chair looking up. And I'm just like, you know, I was totally new to it. I'm like, what's going on? Well, you'll see. You'll see here in a minute. So all the little lights all over the Field of Dreams that we're in are just moving around. And there's all this stuff happening and active just right there on the grounds. And then looking up and you're going, look, there's ships going by. And you would give me your binoculars from time to time. And that's why I sat next to him like, oh, he's got some binoculars too. So you let me look through that. And it was just amazing. And at the time I had asked you, you were telling me about the like garage door opening in the mountainside there. And, you know, I was curious about if you got any video inside there. Of course, it's far away, but I was asking about the drones. And at the time, I don't think they were as strong because the wind would pick up. And I don't think it was something easy to do with a drone. Has that changed since?
1: Well, we've had some people that are, you know, professionals that actually they race drones and things like that, and really top level people. And every time they tried to take a drone up there. They almost lost it, and they had to bring it back really fast. And there was all kinds of interference with the signal, and the winds picked up out of nowhere, and they had nothing but problems with it. But we have gotten some drone footage. We just couldn't get close to the door because everything just shut down.
0: That makes sense. That wouldn't surprise me at all that you say something like that. Golly.
1: Yeah, military tried to get in there. And I found out because I knew this guy. He was a colonel, and his son was part of the operation. He wouldn't tell me about it, but I showed him. We filmed it. And they brought in helicopters and everything and some weird gear, and they tried to kind of breach the door, and everything just got shut down.
0: You know, did they get a shot, a picture of the door? Did they actually get the door shot at least?
1: We have it on video. We have them coming in and trying to breach where the door was opening. But, you know, if you go up there, there's nothing there. If they close the door, it's closed. There's a giant lava face there that's been swirled. And this is a walk on the wild side, but there's like six-dimensional elven beings that operate the door. So they aren't going to get past those guys.
0: You know, does it look like a door, or what does it look like?
1: Just looks like a giant circle, like a bluish green light. And, you know, I was there with Peter Slattery, and I took a laser and I went knock, knock, and I knocked on the door with a laser, and it opened up. And he got it on film, and then he has ships coming out of it. You know, there's a cave up there too, and he's got photographs or videos of the ships coming out as well. So it's kind of a joke. I walk out there as soon as it gets dark, and I knock on the door, and it opens up. You know, and things start coming out of it.
0: Amazing, amazing. Yeah. So what do you think of what has been released so far?
1: You know, we did send a lot of information, and we've been blasting videos of the ships and photographs of the beings and everything over the internet. And so far, it's still a limited hangout, and it's not the fault of some of the Congress people that are trying to get information, or David Grush is doing some good things. There's a few others that are asking very few are asking the right questions. And they need to ask the questions, are there spiritually and technologically advanced off-worlders here and inner-earth beings? And if so, can they help us, you know, get through this transition we're going through? And they're not, they go, we can't answer that. That has to be in a private skiff, you know. And so we never get the answer, or we don't get anything at all. But they won't touch that subject. They won't touch the concept of some very spiritually and technologically advanced off-worlders, you know, or inner-earth beings, and they won't touch it with a 10-foot pole, and they know they're there, they know they exist, but there's nothing they can do about them. I think that's why they don't want to touch it.
0: Yeah, there's absolutely nothing. They are in control. They are in control. So, you know, I'm just seeing all these lights, and the thing is, they're not going beyond that at all, right? Everybody just wants to know about the lights. And I'm like, well, don't you care about who's behind those lights? Who's, yeah, who's moving those lights? And who, you know, what species that just might be? Or, you know, when it gets deeper. Because people don't want to talk about, like, they don't ever get to us. They don't get to the experiencers. No. But did you see Disclosure Day yet? And are you going to? Because let me tell you, I saw it, and it's really from the perspective, and I liked it because it was the perspective of the experiencer.
1: Mm-hmm. Yeah, I haven't seen it yet. I'm not sure if I'm going to. I know, I figure it's going to be another limited hangout. You know,
0: I think you'll like it.
1: Well, it's like kindergarten, you know, it's like going back to kindergarten, and we're kind of going, come on, guys, you know, it's like almost 80 plus years of failed disclosure. When are you going to get beyond this, you know, this controlled narrative? And that controlled narrative is just replete throughout the whole UFO industry. You know, it's a multi-billion dollar industry, and they don't want to have disclosure, because if they answer all those questions, how are they going to, you know, keep the fear and suspense and keep all the money coming in? And there's other reasons why too. It got the whole UFO community got infiltrated by some very dark money and some other things. But, you know, David talked a lot about that. David Wilcox and Corey Good are having to deal with that. And me too, actually. They've been coming after me trying to assassinate my character. And they can't assassinate the videos and the witnesses, you know, probably 100,000 witnesses by now over 40 years. I don't know how many people have come and seen the ships themselves or had their own contacts. And they can't dispel that. So they try to go after your character. And I've heard everything, you know, like you were saying, you know, I have the coffee ranch and Macnut Ranch in Hawaii. I work my butt off on that one, cleaning it up and getting it functional. And then I have the 70-acre ranch in Washington and other projects. And then you add the counseling and the books and the radio shows. And I don't have time for any of these things that they're...
0: You don't have any time. I'm like,
1: yeah, that they're
0: okay.
1: Talking about. I don't drink. I don't go to bars. I don't party. You know, it's like I'm in 100% in support of the divine feminine. I'm blackballed throughout Hollywood for calling out the child and sex trafficking there. So I'm totally blackballed there. But some of the stuff these guys are coming up with is just unbelievable. And it's everything that they're accusing others of, they themselves have done or are doing, you know, currently.
0: And who's they? Should I ask who they is? They are.
1: Well, there's certain radio show hosts.
0: Okay. Yeah, stay away from that. I don't want to go there. We don't want to give names. Don't even give them. Yeah.
1: High-level institutions, let's say, that are involved in this. Okay.
0: Yeah. Well, but you know what? You stand for your own thing. And so that's all you can do, you know, is be you. And you're the best you can be. And I know you're working hard out there in Hawaii. And it was like, you know, I wanted to go out and help you. And I was like, man, I got to do my own stuff here to try to get back in shape with things. But are you all... if I remember, you were going to be doing something with the coffee trees or something. Is it bushes or?
1: We have these really ancient Arabica coffee trees there that were just buried in vines and everything. And we cleaned it all out and we stumped them. And now they came back and they're putting out an amazing coffee, you know, that, and it's all hand picked. You know, we pick it ourselves, we pulp it, dry it, and we take it in to have it roasted. But it's on our website. We have some left, not much, but you won't find coffee like this anywhere. It's even the old Hawaiian coffee guys there, they go, whoa, you know, when they taste it, they go, this tastes like Hawaii. But you know, that's one thing, one project that we're doing, and we got that pretty much straightened out. I've got a lot more work.
0: You never stop having work. You don't stop having work. Even if you don't add anything else, you don't stop. I was looking at all your different websites and I thought, okay, which one should I just really throw out the most? And I'm looking at each one. I'm going, oh my gosh, when does he sleep?
1: Yeah,
0: because at night you're looking up at the sky.
1: I get up at 5. I usually get up at 5 in the morning and I go to bed at 12 because I'm doing the sky watches and the other stuff. And then it's just pretty much ongoing. And I get a little more rest after the weekends, you know, but, you know.
0: Well, hang in there. We got a break to take. So you hang in there and we'll come back. We'll talk some more to you. He is constantly going. He's constantly going. And that's good, though. Get some good video that way and learn more about things. And, man, he's doing that daily. Contact daily. He's with amongst all of them daily over on his ranch. And anyway, I love that. I love that. To be up in the mountains here myself and be in the area I like to go to daily, oh my gosh, the communication would be amazing. Absolutely amazing. All righty. Well, the night is just kicking off. Some great music for you and more with James Gilliland, Connie Willis here on Coast to Coast AM.

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1: Fans in New York City will be partying for days. Knicks and Spurs in Game 5 of the NBA Final from San Antonio this evening. The Knicks are NBA champions following their 94-90 win over the Spurs. It's been over five decades since the Knicks last won a championship. President Trump says a new framework for a peace deal with Iran is set to be signed on Sunday. In a post on Truth Social today, he added immediately after it is signed, the Strait of Hormuz is open to all. That differs from conflicting reports out of Tehran, which indicated no deal would be signed this weekend. Final preparations are underway for Sunday's UFC 250 event at the White House after a federal judge rejected a last-minute attempt to keep it from happening. Friday's ruling determined that Virginia residents had no legal right to challenge the event. The show is being held on President Trump's 80th birthday and is intended to celebrate America's 250th anniversary. I'm Rob Martier.
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1: Europa Santana. Connie Willis here on Coast to Coast AM. Earth's Cry, Heaven's Smile is the rest of the title after Europa. As 1976, Carlos Santana had said that the melody came to him after a vivid spiritual experience and dream. And this instrumental became one of his most beloved recordings and remains a favorite for us late nighters, especially in the radio world. It just feels cosmic, right? And emotional deeply. I think it only reached like number 8 on Billboard AC, but even though it was never this major hot 100 hit, it became one of Santana's most beloved instrumentals and also late night radio classics, right? How could that never have gone number 1? It's still number 1 with me. This is one that all night long you can listen to. In fact, my next creepy hotspot, I might just play this tune and see what happens. So if you don't know about my creepy hotspots, it's my project, Creepy Hotspots. And what it is it's basically a 4-day, 3-night expedition live up in the mountains where I know there's a whole lot of activity of what I call advanced entities. There's Bigfoot. There's a UFO. There's beams of light. There's sparkles. There's orbs. There's what I call the mitten people. There's the light man. There's all sorts of things that I don't even know what they are that I've never seen before. And you can go with me. It's a live virtual show, and you can go with me virtually. Yeah, if you're interested in something like that sometime, because you all want to go with me, but this is virtual. You're there with me. If you'd like to do something like that, I'm telling you, I'm batting 1,000 with activity. So it's the real deal. If you'd like to learn more, just go to my website, because I got one coming up in probably about a month from now. So check it out, ConnieWillis.com.
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0: Coast to Coast AM is what you're listening to. Connie Willis here on a Willis weekend. I like that. It's been fun, and we've got a big night ahead of us. A little later on, we're going to be talking to Gary Osborne about the Penniston Code and what he's decoded from that, from the Rendlesham incident that happened, the Enigma, the UFO event. It's got all those names going on. I was over there in the UK, the UK's Roswell. But right now, we're talking to James Gilliland, best-selling author, lecturer, minister, let me think of all the things that he does, counselor, the near-death experiencer, contactee, he's an experiencer, he's a contactee, recognized as the founder of Esetti Ranch, and he's just got it all going on. There's a whole lot more. I mean, and you can go and visit. 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He's got lots of books out there too. You can go to Esetti.org. That's Esetti.org. 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And you can listen to his As You Wish talk radio. That's what he just wrapped up earlier before he came here. He's got a YouTube channel. And also, I think, James, you still have the Esetti Stargate TV, the .tv.
1: Yeah. It's on, we're on X, we're on Rumble. I think we're on Patreon too. We're like Telegram. We're on everything. Basically it's really getting out there.
0: I know. That's why I'm like, okay, first of all, you got to take care of the ranch. You got to do all the things that you're supposed to do on the ranch for us too, right? That we get all your cool information. And then you got to go do this. You're everywhere. You're constantly working.
1: Yeah, we have a lot of workshops too at the ranch. We have self-mastery and inner sensitivity training and ambassador training and remote viewing workshops, yoga workshops. We just did a silent retreat. That was fun. And then, so there's so many things going on. Peter Slattery's coming out here in July and from Australia, and he's another incredible contact. I don't know if you've had him on your show yet, but he has amazing photographs and videos and unsurpassed, and unfortunately,
0: I saw a video, like one of your recent videos with him.
1: Yeah, unfortunately, he gets censored a lot, too. I don't know why, but I guess he's authentic, so there's always a problem with that.
0: Yeah, I know. I just can't understand it, because most people, they don't even know, they don't even believe what we would say, even if they see it. that shot of that ET? The ET shot you have? By the way, you guys, you can get it on our website. I don't think I ever showed you, but I got one. I'll have to show you sometime. I don't show too many people,
1: got the other pictures up, but we were actually having masters appear there. And, when I was at five years old, basically I was dying in the hospital, and Mary came to me and I'm not Catholic and neither is she, basically. She's here for everybody, but she saved my life and pulled me out of it. And we have beautiful photographs of her appearing there, Kuan Yin, Baba G, Kazekiel, one of the beings I work with quite a bit. A lot of the masters, some known, some unknown. One guy looks like a cross between Merlin and Spock. We've got photographs of him. And
0: Merlin with Botox.
1: Yeah, it's pretty interesting. But a lot of feline beings. We have photographs of feline beings, everything from humanoid cat beings to the lion beings that are talked about in ancient history. We have photographs of them as well. And the photographs, most of them are taken by guests, and they've all been analyzed. And Jason Gleaves analyzed some of these photographs, and he just said there's no trickery here whatsoever.
0: The people that do the trickery, man, I mean, they put so much work into it, and so many people believe it too. I'm just like, no, stop. Yeah. I've always just noticed that the embellishers, here's what I think. Okay. The embellishers take the little piece here and the little piece here and the little piece here and the little piece here, and they put it together more like a human would. And because it makes sense, a lot of people follow that. Where, it doesn't always make sense. It's not human, It's not like that. That's how I see it. And they make all this money because I think it makes sense where like some of the stuff I say, it's like, doesn't make sense because I don't know how to make sense of it.
1: Yeah. Yeah. It's but a billion dollar, billion dollar industry, basically. You know, what's really interesting is there are people, some of the people that have been coming after me, which is unbelievable, but they've been using my newsletters verbatim and saying that their channeled message from some being that chipped them and is communicating through them. And we go, come on, knock it off. You know, at least change it a little bit or give credit to where it's coming from. But it's amazing how many people are using our information, even a lot of documentaries, and they'll say, oh, this is Mount Shasta. And it does look kind of like Shasta, but it's not. But you hear my voice in there, and I go, that's our footage. You know, that's our footage. And then they want me to come on and say it was taken at Shasta. And I said, no, it was taken, you know, in Washington, at East SETI, at Mount Adams. But, you know, it's crazy. The stuff going on there, to me, if you don't have a high level of morality and integrity, you're not going to be contacted by the high level beings, by the spiritually and technologically advanced beings. And you will be contacted by other beings, you know, and there are, you know, negative ETs as well. And we teach people how to shield and clear those and move them out of your space. But what's sad is there's a lot of people that are actually working with these beings, some in ignorance and some knowing, and they're just letting anything come through. And they believe
0: everything they say.
1: Yeah. And they're
0: it
1: twisting.
0: Doesn't mean that they're being honest at all.
1: Yeah, and they're saying there are no negative ETs or no negative spirits. And I said, well, you know, every sacred book, every temple wall, it's written there who they are, you know, how they operate, what they do. And that's one thing we teach before anything. We say create sacred space, you know, heal any unseen negative influences, create sacred space before you do any kind of spiritual work, especially when you're opening up to any kind of higher dimensions and things like that, because there are some pretty nasty things out there, and I've seen firsthand. I know who they are, and I've been trained how to deal with them.
0: How do you deal with them? If I go up into the Rockies next week and I deal, you know, something comes up to me negative, how do I know it's negative? How do I know, besides maybe just the feel of it or something, how do I know it's negative, and how do I rid of them?
1: Well, basically, you know, it's, you can sense them, your inner sensitivity. We have a saying, if you don't like what you're feeling, do a healing. You know, and by their actions, you'll know who they are. You know, there's a lot of people, I hate to say it, but when they're off stage, you know, they're doing some pretty despicable stuff. And I've been in the business for like 40 years. I know who they are and what they're doing. But
0: I'm giggling.
1: Yeah. Yeah. And so it's kind of sad, but

0: with. And some people get upset, a lot. Sometimes in Christianity, they just want you to work with Jesus and nobody else. But, then we have to play that game. How big is your God? How does he only have one guy, or no women? And is it interdimensional? And just how big is it? And I wanted to talk a little bit about that, about I've been doing a lot of research into the most ancient of ancients, the highest of the high, the most holy, whatever you want to call it. And in doing this research, I've been finding out there were these primordial gods way before the Anunnaki, the little g gods. And there was five extinction level events and five major civilizations even before the Anunnaki. And they had their gods and goddesses, and they're always paired. It was always a male female balance. And now with the Ethiopian Bible and the new things they're uncovering about Jesus, the Yeshua scrolls and things like that, they're finding out the true teachings of Jesus was a balanced teaching with both male and female working together, and Mary and him worked together. And he was there to tear down the old patriarchal, hierarchical system and teach people how to make their own personal God connection. It's internal, it's not external, which, anybody that teaches that today is branded, a heretic or whatever, because, by a lot of people that just haven't done the research.
1: By believing that it's within, that's what they're not liking? They don't like that?
0: Well, yeah, it just, that empowers the individual. And it also destroys the patriarchal system because it brings it back to balance with the divine feminine. And it has to, we're going through that phase right now where balance is returning, the divine feminine is coming forward. And, we've got to get back to that balance, because if you look at, this patriarchal hierarchical system, where is it taking us? Eventually it'll take us to World War III if we don't get some divine feminine involved, But hopefully.
1: Well, go ahead. I'm sorry. Go ahead.
0: Well, it's like some of this stuff, some of these beings that before the Anunnaki or Anu, there was I've got it right here. I can look it up. Hang on just a second. I got it right here.
1: I'm surprised you remember everything. You just throw it out like a encyclopedia.
0: Well, it was like way before, they go back to Tiamat and all the other, stories, but the Anshar and the Anshar. And this, actually, they're saying it's actually a being by the name of Anshar. And he was called, it meant the whole heaven or totality of sky. And his mate, he was paired with Kishar, which meant whole earth. So it was a combination of heaven and earth. And then they went and had Anu. And Anu was paired with Naki. And their children were Enlil and Enki. And these are legends that, and then the, wow. This is way before Eridu and the first Anunnaki cities that were recorded in history. But they also talk about five previous extinctions and the different groups. And they had some, there was one group called the Anshaga, and there's just all these different people. And when you look at all the Tibetan lore and Chinese lore, even the Japanese lore, they all have the same story about these shining ones that descended, to Earth and ended up teaching agriculture, astrology, all kinds of systems, metallurgy, everything else. There's all these stories. I mean, it's like a 10-hour show to cover it all, but there's an ongoing thing where you have to go back to the most high, the holiest of holies, like who created them?

0: And there is, some people call it source code. Everybody call it, the supreme intelligence. Everybody has a different name for it, but it's really nameless. And it's pretty much pure unconditional love and joy and bliss. It's more of a consciousness and energy and a realm where a lot of these other gods came from. The little g gods came from that realm. And, some, if we really look at the past, some of them were very promiscuous. Some of them were very, they drank, they partied, they warred, they had all kinds of disputes. And, and I kind of laugh when they say man was created in the image of God. Well, it might be the little g gods that we were created in the image of, because we're doing all the same thing. And I really don't think these ancient gods or the Anunnaki were much more evolved than we are. And what happened is when they had the Ajiji that would help them, build all the canals and do the farming and everything else. And then they had a total revolted, burned all their tools. And so they created the Lulu, which was the human. And they had two tries at it. The first try, they got rid of it, didn't work. And the second try, but they actually added the blood of one of their own, to the Lulu. And what Enlil was really upset about, he said, these beings are evolving very rapidly, and there's going to be no more division between the creator and the created. So we've got to put an end to this, because they're very subjective. They're very open to spirit. They're evolving so fast. They're going to pass us up, basically, because they didn't have egos. They didn't have the huge spiritual egos these other guys had. But
1: Jane Gilliland is who we're talking to. Hold on, we're going to just take a break here. We got next hour with James, and you can call in and ask him a question if you'd like to. So you can find James at eseti.org. Also, bbsradio.com, as you wish, talk radio. He's over there as well on YouTube. If you go to our website, you'll see that the very head of, right on the front page there, you're going to see some pictures of some spiritual beings. You're going to see our spiritual energy. You're going to see the original ET picture that he has. It's right next to the other ET. And there you can see a ship going by. And it's a nice little video clip, so make sure you click on it. And if you've never seen anything that he's talking about, that's where you can see exactly everything that he's talking about. Stay with us. We've got more to come. And Gary Osborne going to be coming up later, too, here on Coast to Coast AM.

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11: 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I'm Chris DeMeo, Fox News. The 53-year championship drought is over for the New York Knicks.
12: Knicks fans, this is not a dream. 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
11: The call on ABC, New York top San Antonio, 94-90. All eyes on the Middle East to see if the U.S. and Iran will sign a peace deal.
13: Iran claims the framework is still being finalized. Pakistan, which has been mediating talks, expects terms to be completed within the next 24 hours. The signing is likely to be virtual due to logistical challenges. If signed, the agreement would launch a 60-day negotiation period on Iran's nuclear program. Trump also says the Strait of Hormuz would reopen immediately and claims Tehran no longer wants to pursue a nuclear weapon. He also says the U.S. would eventually retrieve and destroy Iran's nuclear waste. In return, Tehran will reportedly receive phased sanction relief. The U.S. and Iran are offering different accounts of the deal.
11: That's Fox's Chanley Painter. Soccer fans cheering on their teams in the World Cup. Team USA winning Friday night against Paraguay.
14: Formerly known as MetLife Stadium, as they test the sound here at that stadium. Just an incredible game last night in Los Angeles as the United States dominated Paraguay 4-1. For the first time in its history, the United States scoring four goals in a single World Cup match, led by Flo Balogun, who became the first American since the 1930s to score two goals in a single World Cup match.
15: President Trump, who called the team before the match and told them he thinks they could go all the way, posted this on Truth Social. Congratulations to Team USA on their big win, 4-1, over a very good Paraguay team. Keep it going. Thousands of fans gathered at watch parties across America.
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11: President Trump's name is no longer on the facade of the John F. Kennedy Center for the Performing Arts. Workers took it down after a judge ordered it removed, citing only Congress could change the iconic center's name. In 1964, Congress designated it as a living memorial to the 35th U.S. President, John F. Kennedy. It opened in 1971. Crowds of people gathered outside of Buckingham Palace for an annual event to honor King Charles.
17: This year marks King Charles III's fourth birthday parade of his reign. Trooping the Color is an annual tradition to mark the king's official birthday. It's an elaborate parade of pomp, pageantry, and military precision. It's always held in June, despite the king being born on November 14th, 1948. It's been a busy year for the 77-year-old monarch, including a historic state visit to the USA, where King Charles paid tribute at the 9/11 memorial and also addressed Congress, President Donald Trump calling him the greatest king in my book. The monarch has remained stoic amid his ongoing cancer battle. He was diagnosed in 2024, but last December, he revealed positive news that his treatment would be reduced this year.
11: That's Fox's Stephanie Bennett in London. One of Starbucks' most talked about drinks is making a comeback, and not everyone is celebrating. Fox's Daria Aubinger has more.
18: Starbucks says its viral unicorn frappuccino will return for one weekend later this summer, nearly a decade after the colorful drink became a social media sensation. The pink and blue beverage debuted in 2017 and generated huge demand, but also complaints from baristas who said stores were overwhelmed by orders and often ran short on ingredients. Starbucks has not announced exact dates for the limited time return, but says employees will receive training to help ensure a smoother launch. The unicorn frappuccino will again be available for a limited run in stores across the U.S. and around the world. Daria Aubinger, Fox News.
11: I'm Chris DeMeo. This is Fox News.
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1: Got to have ELO from time to time, right? A little Electric Light Orchestra, Twilight on Coast to Coast AM. That's from 81. It was big over in the UK as well as here and known for its little dreamy atmosphere connection to the film Time. And that's a track from the 81 album Time. That's the British rock and roll band ELO. It's really about a concept of time travel to the year 2095. There you go. That's our kind of music, right? Connie Willis continuing here on Coast to Coast AM. And we've been talking with James Gilliland. One of the things he mentioned was The Shining Ones. Okay, did you hear when he mentioned that? So FYI, Gary Osborne, our next guest, is coming up. So I want you to stick around. He co-authored The Shining Ones. That's the world's most powerful secret society revealed. It was co-authored by Gary Osborne, our guest tonight, and also Philip Gardner. And it was first published in the early 2000s. And then it later expanded into some revised editions. So we can talk to him about that a little later on. And you can talk with James Gilliland next, because we're going to open up the line so that you can call him too. Here, that's next here on Coast to Coast AM.
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1: It is Coast to Coast AM that you're listening to. Hey there, everybody. Willis Weekend here. Connie with you. Having a good time tonight, enjoying the music and the people and the guests. And of course, come on, you all know this one just feels right, doesn't it? A little Frank Sinatra, New York, New York. And why would I do that? Well, you know, come on, when New York wins, this is what happens. Everybody starts feeling like, hey, man, the city just, like, stood up, straightened up their jacket and said, that's right. The Knicks have done it. They beat the San Antonio Spurs 94-90. Game 5, they win the NBA Finals 4-1. in an amazing comeback. Their first championship was since 73. So that's 53 years of waiting, hoping, believing, just hanging in there, right? That's what you do in that big city. And Brunson put up, what, 45 points? And New York gets its moment once again. And I've said this before, but the beauty of sports, it brings cities together, countries together. It brings people together. So tonight, start spreading the news. New York, New York. Congratulations. I know y'all are still partying because that's what New York does. You deserve if I can make it for us to play this for you. Anywhere. That's true. Up to you, New York, New York. I miss it. I haven't been back to New York since the, I don't know, 80s, maybe 90s. And I know it's changed a lot, but it's still the Big Apple. Connie Willis here. We're just enjoying the music, enjoying the conversation. We got Gary Osborne coming up later, but before talking about the Penniston Code. Before that, though, we're still talking with James Gilliland. You can call if you'd like. Oop, the lines are already full. Wait a minute. What's going on with that? You guys are good. I always like having the full phone calls. Everything's set up. So I'll get to you in a second. We've got to bring James back up. James, they love you. They always want to talk to you. It's always a big deal. But okay, so I was asking you, what would you like to talk about next? You gave me a few ideas, but then you said we could do another intention experiment like the old days. What is that? What? Wait a minute. Should I even ask?
6: Yeah. Oh, well, no. You know, I was listening to, before I came on, you're playing some old Art Bell archives. And
1: oh, yeah.
6: I really miss Art Bell because he was, you know, the king. He really asked the right questions. He was solid. And he was blown away when we brought all the evidence up, you know, with the triple PhD Boeing engineers and Air Force base commanders and air traffic controllers. And he brought them on the air and they testified on the air. But it was great. But I think it was his idea. And he said, let's do an intention experiment to see if we can create contact, you know, on a global level.
1: I know what you're talking about. Okay.
6: And we did. And it was such a success. He said, he said, unfortunately, there's so many people that texted and called and everything that they couldn't even get back to it. But he brought a lot of people on the air that night and they were having amazing experiences. And they did what we said. And all of a sudden they just saw ship after ship after, you know, ships came in really close and powered up and everything. It was pretty amazing.
1: Was that in different cities? Like you would call in from different cities across the U.S.
6: Yeah, people were calling in. I think it was different countries too. I'm not sure, but it was,
1: sure.
6: It was huge. It was very big, you know, it really went over.
1: That's amazing. I think I remember that, by the way. I think I remember that happening. So that's why I was like, what? What are you talking about? Like the old day. I got you. We'll have to do that sometime. That sounds like fun. But I want to hear some of your other stories.
6: What we could do is just
1: here.
6: Tell people how to do it, and then you don't have to be.
1: That would be great.
6: You won't get slammed with a bazillion emails and calls and everything else.
1: Wanting to know how to do that. Yeah. Do that. I'd like to hear this of how to do it. So.
6: Yeah, it's really simple. It's so simple, it's ridiculous. But like the Lamas say, you know, the enlightenment, the path to enlightenment is so damn simple that everybody misses it. That's why there's so few enlightened people. And they say, get out in nature and just focus on love and joy and bliss until you become it, you know, and do rhythmic breathing and things like that. And it's all about focusing, and whatever you focus on, you're going to create. But it's the same thing with contact. Is the mind in which you seek is the mind in which you connect. So we have to rise to the occasion. And when we focus on love and joy and bliss and merge with it and send that out to the universe, and you qualify it with, you know, only benevolent, spiritually and technologically advanced beings, you know, none of the negative stuff. And that's what we did on the show. And it really is that simple. You just go outside and you know, pull up a chair and meditate and focus on love and joy and bliss and with the intention of making contact. And you'll be surprised what happens, because these beings are very telepathic. They're very, very loving. They're very spiritually and technologically advanced, and they'll pick it up. And a lot of times they'll put on a show, you know, and also too, the techniques on healing these any unseen negative influences, they're on the website and they're in all my books as well, because I felt it was really important to put that in there. But as long as you set the intent and you focus on love and joy and bliss, that's the type of beings you're going to connect with.
1: Well, I hope everybody heard that, so you don't have to email me and ask me that. You can listen to it again.
6: don't be surprised when Art did this experiment, so many people called in and freaked some people out, because all these ships were just appearing right in front of them and hovering and powering up. And it was global. There's people from Canada, all different countries were calling in. They said it worked. They were surprised. The skies are full of ships right now, too. You know, they don't want you to know that, but.
1: I think they're always full of them, it seems like.
6: Yeah, a lot of them are cloaked right now, but they're jockeying for parking space right now, especially over the ranch. I'm not kidding you. There are fleets and fleets flying over the ranch right now.
1: Where are you?
6: We're in Washington. We're right at the base of Mount Adams.
1: Okay, so you are there right now, though. I mean, but you're there right
6: now. Yeah, I'm here right now. Right now, I can just walk out the door right now, and with my camera, and I can probably film about 20 ships in 2 minutes.
1: Good stuff. You know what? One time I was at the beach off of Longboat Key. I was like the only one on the beach. And if anybody knows Longboat Key, they understand that, yeah, it's 12 Mile Island, but it's very residential. So you could be the only one on the beach, because they all go to bed. They eat at 4 and they go to bed at 9. So I'm at the beach at night, and I literally saw this. I couldn't believe it. It was a highway. That's what it looked like. And these ships, different ships, they were right behind each other, as in single file line, like traffic coming up from up in the sky down toward like my direction of sitting on the beach, and then curved off to the right and then up again. And I saw it and I thought, oh, look at that. And I looked away and I looked back going, did I just see that? I looked at it again. I'm like, that totally looks like a ship, and that's a different ship and a different ship.
6: Yeah.
1: That was amazing. That was so cool. I mean, it looked like stuff from, you know, you've seen on Star Trek and all that. It was amazing. So we got a bunch of people on the phone. I'm sorry.
6: I'm saying, like, everybody wants to dismiss them as satellites, but there's just a few visible satellites at night there are a lot of satellites up there, but they're not visible. And when they're making every color and every shape and size, and you got it on film, that you definitely have something. And you know, it's also too late at night. The sun is behind the earth. Everything above you is in the earth's shadow. And these objects are self-illuminated. They're not satellites.
1: Right.
6: They're not reflecting
1: That's
6: light.
1: Right.
6: And
1: That's
6: people
1: right.
6: don't
1: this-
6: take that into account, but...
1: Yeah, and this wasn't even a little light. This wasn't like a light in the sky. This was just huge shit. I saw them. I couldn't believe it. I'm like, I can't believe I'm seeing that right in front of me, that close to me. It wasn't
6: going on every night here. It's happening right now. There's a bunch of people out there watching the ships right now.
1: You have a cool place. And you can tent out there, right? You can bring your RV. You can bring your tents.
6: Yeah, we have some rooms that you can rent. We have tents. You know, we have it's like glamping. You know, we have a really nice showers and bathrooms, and so it's not too rough. And really having a tent is the best way to go, because you're on the land, and the land is just supercharged, you know, energetically. And we're in what the government calls it the purple zone, where the magnetic fields are very thin. It's an anomaly, and they know about it. And so it's very easy to make contact there, or even people have spontaneous healings there on a regular basis, because the masters are just walking around the grounds. You can get photographs of them.
1: And what was the, I remember walking around in a circle, that maze, what was that?
6: Oh, yeah. Yeah, there's two circles. One is a galactic medicine wheel, and it was done in the Hopi tradition. And then there's another Pleiadian circle that has real strong Pleiadian energy. And people go out there and sit. And there's a lot of people that have come out. Like Jimmy Church came out and walked into the Hopi circle, you know, and he almost hit the ground. He went down on his knees and went out of body and had an incredible experience.
1: I think the better, cooler story is something you tell me that I know of him personally. And I was talking with him before he ever went to where you are. And I was on his show, and that's Clyde Lewis, our buddy Clyde Lewis.
6: Oh yeah.
1: And I was on his show talking about Bigfoot and things like that. And then he went to your place and he saw a blonde one, right? He was reading the newspaper.
6: Yeah.
1: Out on the back.
6: Yeah, it ran right up to him and skidded and stopped. And I saw it. There's two other people that saw it. And he kind of freaked out. He goes, I'm not talking about it. Nobody's going to believe this. And I said, hey, we have the footprints. We have the prints. You've got two other witnesses. I said, you really should talk about it, you know, and talk about how, you know, they're benevolent. You know, if you go out there with ill intent, you might have a bad experience, but if you're respectful and you go out there and bring gifts and things like that, and
1: they will be too.
6: Yeah, they'll respect you back, you know. So I have photographs. Yeah, we have a juvenile one named Delaki that likes to shape cars, and a lot of people have seen that.
1: They love that, yeah.
6: And he's just having fun, you know. He'll go up and shake some, leaves big handprints on the cars and things. But
1: yeah, I get tons of those. It is, to me, that's just amazing to get. I love to get that. I know it's probably no big deal. You've had a lot of times, but I find it interesting that they have handprints, fingerprints. They have all that going on. It's like, wait a minute, they have an individual fingerprint just like we do. So
6: well, you know, we put peanut butter out, it has to be organic, and apples too. If you put like 5 apples out and 3 are organic and 2 aren't, they'll leave the 2. They either smell something on them or smell the wax or whatever else they put on them, but they won't eat it. And they'll take the peanut butter, take the lid off, scoop it out, eat it, put the lid back on, and put it back on top of the post.
1: More, please.
6: Yeah. And so I go, okay, you show me an animal that can do that. A raccoon could probably get the lid off, but they're not going to put the lid back on and put it back on the post. You know, so
1: I'm gonna try to grab one call at least here before we take our break. We've got another Jim, wildcard line number 1, Jim out of New York, where they're all having a good time. Are you partying a little bit about the game there, Jim, or what? Welcome to Coast, Jim. How are you?
7: Hello, I'm from New York.
1: You're from New York, I know. Are you partying out there too? Like your Knicks won? Are you good with that, or no big deal?
7: Nothing about it. I never listen to sports.
1: True New Yorker. I love it. I love it. What can we do for you, Jim?
7: I have a comment and a question. Now, under two presidents of the United States, Grover Cleveland and Dwight D. Eisenhower, both of them signed treaties with the Orion Confederation, the aliens, the Greys, and so on.
6: Yeah.
7: So my question is, why the heck are we doing all this investigation in the legislature, putting on this whole pony show, when our own government knows we're collaborating with them with technology exchange and so on?
6: You know, I agree with you 100%. I mean, this has been going on since the 30s. And we've had anti-gravity and counter-gravity, you know, even like med-bed technology, all of that since the late 60s. We don't need rockets to go to the moon and Mars. We've been doing that for a long time. And so, I think this is a show. It's a show for the muggles, you know, to bring the muggles up to speed, basically, or the people that are just been in the dark all their life. But it's a limited hangout, and it's a controlled narrative, and it's time to go to the next level, you know, which, you know, we have the next level, and all they got to do is come and we'll give them all the information, basically.
1: Thanks for the phone call. What do you think? Do you think it's going to happen in our lifetime?
6: Are you asking me? Yeah, it's unavoidable because the Palladians are in control and they have more genetic stock than any other race here. And they're going to do their own disclosure, and it's already happening. It's happening in the skies right now. And there's a lot of things going on in the sky. I mean, we're having everything happen from massive, you know, X-class flares, CMEs, you know, severe weather, like ships, you know, plasma ships, orbs, everything is happening in the sky right now. And people are filming it all over the world, you know, just massive light ships doing crazy things. And you know, there is CGI and there is AI stuff going on too as well, which is sad. I wish they wouldn't do that. But the real deal is up there too, and there's a lot of people getting videos and photographs.
1: You wish that they didn't do what with AI?
6: Well, they're making a bunch of fake videos and CGI and stuff.
1: That's the worst.
6: And it's kind of muddy. They're doing it on purpose to muddy the waters, you know. So you go, it's all CGI, and it's one of the games they play.
1: Yeah. When you say they, who are you talking about?
6: Deep state boys.
1: Okay.
6: Control narrative. They want to keep, you know, really think about it. If you've got fuelless energy and you've got anti-encounter gravity and you've got healing technology beyond your imagination, you know, what does that do to the industry,
1: the population,
6: you know, big pharma, you know, oil and gas, all that stuff. We haven't needed any of that stuff for like a long time.
1: I guess it keeps us to where, well, I don't know. You can go into many answers that way. So I won't even go there, because I'll just wait and see all that kind of stuff myself. I'll leave that to you. You're in charge of that kind of information. So we've got James Gilliland with us, and he's just got one more segment. So a lot of more people on the phones. We will take your calls here, so stay where you are. And just enjoy some music, and I hope you're enjoying the evening like I am. Thanks for being here. Connie Willis on Coast to Coast AM.

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1: The New York Knicks are NBA champions. The Knicks won Game 5 of their NBA Finals over the San Antonio Spurs, 94-90, from the Lone Star State. This marks the third championship in franchise history for the Knicks and their first since 1973. New York went 16-3 across their postseason run, including a 13-game winning streak and Eastern Conference final sweep. And President Trump says a new framework for a peace deal with Iran is set to be signed on Sunday. In a post on Truth Social Saturday, he added, quote, "Immediately after it is signed, the Strait of Hormuz is open to all." Trump said he hopes the process will work out quickly and smoothly. His statement follows an announcement from Pakistan's prime minister that an agreement would be finalized within 24 hours. That differs from conflicting reports out of Tehran, which indicated no deal would be signed this weekend. I'm Jim Forbes.
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1: It is Coast to Coast AM. I am Connie Willis, and this is Alan Parsons Project, Sirius, 1982. It was originally an instrumental album opener, and then, of course, it became one of their most recognized songs, very mysterious. And then what happens is it rolls right into Eye in the Sky. Okay, so really, Sirius is Alone by Itself. Goes right into Eye in the Sky. Everybody loved it so much that that's what they, you know, they keep it together like that. And a lot of people use it for like their sports teams, broadcasters, event productions worldwide. So good stuff. I just tried to stay a little spooky tonight, you know, and this whole weekend with songs that you could be just outside and looking up into the Milky Way kind of thing. So I hope that's happened. Now, a lot of you have called me up and said, hey, what is that tune? Connie, what was that? What was that? Some of you asked me, what was that tune you played? I don't know. I think it was like 3 months ago. I'm like, oh, my gosh. You know, I think it was snowing. So that's hard for me. So if you try to remember, like, the next day you want to know, you don't have to wait to contact me. And there's so many outlets for me to reach out to you and find you. And you find me that you can just go to our website and you can go to the show. And what you can do is, with all the information, all you have to do is look down and you'll see bumper music. And then you'll know what the song was that we played. So you don't have to wait 3 months for me to maybe answer by the time I get to you. Or, you know, maybe you don't have to worry about it in 3 months when you remember it and you want to ask me and I have no clue. Now, that's the best way to do it. All the information you'll ever need is on our website, coasttocoastam.com.
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1: It's Sakosa. Yeah, hey there, Connie Willis with you. Hey, I want to remind you of a couple of things that's happening this weekend. Sunday, tomorrow. Well, it's Sunday in some of the areas where you guys are right now listening. It's Flag Day. So put your flag out. I don't care what side you're on. Put your flag out. It's Flag Day. And be proud that you live in America. Or, well, you know, even, I guess, does that work for the Canadians as well and everybody else that listens? Does that work? Is it just Flag Day for everybody or is it just us? If you know that answer, let me know. That'd be interesting for me because I don't know. Everybody put their flags out. It's just to say, hey, here we are, you know. It's also National Bourbon Day tomorrow. So remember that. In fact, I've got a special show tomorrow night. If you'd like to know about that, ConnieWillis.com. And let's see. Father's Day is the next weekend. I just don't want you to forget those things because these are all important markers, okay? They're all very important, and that's not one to forget. Even if your father has passed, you still celebrate Father's Day with him. You got to say something at least, right? So I know I do, and I hope you all do the same because I know that they're listening. You're definitely listening. Got a lot of people on the phones wanting to talk to Mr. James Gilliland, who is telling us everything he knows, all his secrets, all ways to do really cool things to protect yourself and also to have some sort of contact too, whether it's independent or with friends. And he's also got a place for you to go visit. You can go to Assetti Ranch. And you know what? Can you go to the one in Hawaii yet or no?
5: Not yet. It's kind of a long story, but we partnered up with somebody to create Assetti Hawaii, and it didn't turn out well. I mean, it's a long story, but we still have a place there. We have a 7-acre ranch, but we've got to build the facilities now to have people there. And so there's just a small amount of people. We have done some sky watches there and some other things, but it... Yeah, it's kind of sad, but we had big ideas. We were going to partner up with the dolphin and the whale community, and we ended up having to do everything ourselves. And we had amazing whale watches. We had a baby whale try to come on the boat, basically, and the parents are right there, and they're trying to join us on the boat. It was pretty crazy, but yeah. So we had a major setback, you know, just because people who weren't who they said they were and didn't follow through on their agreements, you know, but it's a long story, but I don't want to go there.
1: All right. We got enough for sure, but we got a lot of calls. Yeah. So let's go to wild card line number two, talk to Jimmy out of North Carolina. Hey there, Jimmy, how you doing?
6: Doing all right. Thank you, Connie. And hi, James. I got a couple comments, I guess, or speculations. One is, I do agree that a lot of the contacts are spiritual in nature. And as such, there's a range of negative through positive variations of that. The second is, I speculate that why the U.S. government is going through disclosure right now. I think because the aliens or whatever entities out there have given us a lot of warning ahead of time that it's a new age astrological age, that there's new development in the human DNAs or awakening, I guess, that they will start showing up if the U.S. government or most governments don't acknowledge it. They'll be just embarrassed themselves, I guess. So that's why they are starting to allow some of this information to bleed through or becoming available. And a lot of the things that James mentioned, like mat beds or fuelless energy devices, if those things start showing up, we'll still have a lot of problems here to how to do that, because if medbeds are around in healing, then a lot of people don't need doctors or hospital treatments anymore, less pharmaceutical products to to buy every month for prescriptions and free energy devices. Let's say if we had something like a small dorm fridge or full household fridge that can power the whole house, then public utilities company and atomic generators, power generators are going to be out of business, or they can only cater to commercial customers. And most of the residential customers will have their own devices. And that affects a lot of the economic system, including, let's say, car engines and truck buses, plane, and they'll put oil and gas out of business, industries or company wholesale too. So a lot of things will be upside down when those things happen. And they still don't know how to deal with it, I don't think. So that's why they are scrambling on that. But they still have to go through disclosure. That's my speculations.
1: Mm-hmm. Yeah, that's nice. Definitely. What do you have to say about that? That is
5: the problem. It's not really a problem, because if you think abundantly, you know, we're working our butts off trying to make ends meet. But when you have replicators and you have everything else, is transportation is free and things like that, you know, your need to make that money is way down. I mean, you don't have to pay all those massive bills and other problems, and you know, and so it's going to really free the people up and to become more creative, and even, you know, maybe even find out why they're here, you know, and their own unique soul purpose for incarnating and things like that, because they don't have their nose to the grindstone. But it's going to happen. It's not. I like that saying, resistance is futile. You know, it's the DNA is activating. People are becoming more telepathic. We have a salamander gene that's going to be activated, that's going to allow us to heal ourselves. There's so many things happening right now with the sun, which is activating a lot of this stuff, and DNA changes and things like that, that, you know, basically a whole new world is coming and we have to adjust to it. And it's going to be a whole different financial system too. You know, the QFS, the quantum financial system, is going to kick in, and we're not going to be, you know, under all the debt and all the other problems that we've been dealing with. So,
1: What is that system, that financial system? What's that like?
5: Well, it's mirrored all the other banks, and it's just a whole different system, and it won't be involved with the feds and the other agencies. You know, it's going to be our system tied to the Treasury, but it's going to eliminate a lot of the funds that say we're just going into pockets and not coming back to the people. You know, it's going to be a whole cleanup process with that.
1: I do believe that everything will change when all that happens, but is there always going to be a currency? Is there a way to live life without a currency? Does every planet with people on it and or beings on it, is everybody dealing with some sort of currency? Isn't there?
5: No, if you don't. You know, especially if you get up in the higher dimensional stuff, they don't need currency. They just manifest whatever they want. And they've all got replicators and things like that. They don't have Walmarts and all these other things because they're not necessary. But
1: no, they might need a Walmart or two. I'm right next to the headquarters over here. I gotta be cool. They're nice people.
5: Yeah. Well, when you become that advanced, you know, you live a totally different lifestyle. Most of them live more simply, and they live closer to nature, and you know, they
1: don't without thinking about it.
5: Yeah.

0: you know, within, definitely within a month.
1: Really? Within a month?
0: Yeah. On a lot of this stuff. It's not going to be business as usual, but there's going to be a little chaos in the flip over, but eventually it's going to be really good.
1: So within the month, you think what, that we're going to see more proof, or they're going to say it, or that the ETs are going to say something?
0: Well, disclosure is going to happen because the ETs are going to do it. They're already doing it now.
1: And
0: the QFS, they're going to launch that probably before the 4th of July, either on the 4th of July. I'm not sure, but everything's going to be exposed. You know, we have no idea who's running things, and we are going to find out and why everything's been suppressed. That's all going to come out. But we're going to go through like a lifetime of evolution in just months. You know, it's going to move very quickly.
1: Wildcard line number 3, let's talk to Lewis out of Pennsylvania. Hey, Lewis, welcome to Coast to Coast AM. How are you tonight?
2: Hello, Connie. Thank you for taking my call. I have a comment, a question for James. I'll listen off the air. I saw the film Disclosure Day yesterday, and I agree with what you said yesterday. I think it's probably the best thing, the best piece of work Spielberg has done since Minority Report. And more or less, he gets, you know, the other three previous movies, Close Encounters, the E.T., the remake of War of the Worlds. He wraps them all up in a bow with this movie. But my question for you and James is, do you think there's a particular, like, I'm stunned what James just said, because I heard something along the same lines, but something along the lines of, I don't know if this is why they released the movie at this time. There's supposed to be some kind of a astrological lineup next month with Pluto, Uranus, Neptune, and Jupiter. Okay, thank you, Connie. Let's talk to you.
1: All right. Thanks. Did you get that?
0: Yeah, we're in it right now. There's a major planetary lineup and the sun's going ballistic, and that's going to be affecting our grid. So we have to bring in these new technologies. They're not, when you get these fuelless energy technologies, they're not affected by the solar storms and things like that. They have a field around them. It's a different animal, different kind of energy, and we have it now. We have it ready to go. We just have to implement it. But the, I'm trying to remember what it was kind of, I wasn't exactly sure what his question was, but I think
1: it was some of the planets.
0: I haven't seen the movie, so I can't. I haven't seen the movie, so I can't really comment on it. But if it's anything like the other stuff, it's still going to be a limited hangout, and they're not going to talk about the spiritually and technologically advanced ones. It's going to be a lot more fear and suspense and the government after you and cover up. You know, it's going to be one of those things more than likely.
1: No, but I saw it. He saw it. It's not like that. You got to see it. You got to see it. Everybody, it's so funny to me that a lot of people in our industry, in our genre, are saying certain things about the film and they haven't even seen it. Now, let me tell you, I didn't want to go see it because I thought, oh, it's going to be exactly like you're thinking and other people were thinking. But it's not like that. It's not a fantasy thing. It is more from the experiencers. They actually dealt with experiencers and pretty well. I think you'd be happier about it.
0: What was the focus? I mean, if you don't mind me asking, but was it the focus on the benevolent, spiritually and technologically advanced ones, or was it more like the Greys and the Orion? There's the Orion Alliance, which are the reptilians and Greys and all these other guys. Did they show any?
1: It's more about us. It's more about us.
0: They didn't show any like Nordics or any of the.
1: They showed a taller Grey.
0: Yeah,
1: and they don't listen to anybody. Don't want to spoil it for you, but they showed, you know, Roswell, and they showed Kexburg, and they didn't get into Rendlesham or anything like that. They showed those two things, but it was really about the experiencers, and to me that was nice because somebody recognized us what we go through and what happens to us, and it's not like heavy into that, but it's enough to where people like you and I go, Well, they brought that up. Thanks. You know, that's cool.
0: I'm waiting for the movie that comes out that's going to have these beautiful, loving beings show up and say, look, we know more about God and your history than you ever will. And this is the real story. And we're just here to help you advance and evolve. And you got to live under.

0: Or universal law, you know, which is universal peace and brother sisterly love and individual freedom and prosperity for all, and lay down a pattern. You know, I want to see
1: you'll
0: something
1: be the
0: like
1: one.
0: That. That's what I
1: you'll
0: want to
1: be
0: see.
1: The one to make that documentary. That's your documentary.
0: Yeah,
1: you make that. You've done everything else out there. Time to make that, and you can get AI and you can create it within probably 5 days. So
0: yeah, you don't know me. I'm not a computer person. You know, I can give everybody the information, the idea, but somebody wants to, I'm glad to work with them if they want to do something like that.
1: You could do that. It would, you know what? Somebody will probably call you on that one because they'll want to work with you like that. Hey, we're going to take off because it's over. Thanks. Let me know if you do that documentary. But thanks for joining us again and telling us all your goodies. And anything else you want to say before we go? Got about 30 seconds.
0: Yeah, we just need to keep an open mind, loving heart, and pure intent. And, stay out of fear, you know, and start being kind and loving to each other, and we'll get through this.
1: And the best way to learn more about you?
0: Yeah, just go to eSETI.org. All the information's there, or eSETI Stargate. We're on YouTube, Rumble, and all the shows are there. And a lot of the footage is on there, too, if you want to see all the footage that we've been filming recently.
1: Yeah, y'all got to see it. So thanks, James. We'll talk to you soon. Thanks for joining us.
0: All right, thanks for having me on the show. Have a good one.
1: Yeah, bye. Take care. Yeah, you guys definitely check out his site because he's got tons of images and tons of video. And it's amazing, especially when you see it yourself from the ranch. So I'm hoping everything works out in Hawaii so I can go see it out there. Holy cow. Wow, beautiful stuff. All righty, that was good. Thanks, everybody, for those phone calls. And now we're going to talk to Gary Osborne. He's going to be talking to us next, and we're going to hear about the Peniston Code from the Rendlesham incident, right? UFO in the UK. Remember that? The Peniston Code, ones and zeros. I'm going to see what he's found out about that. So stay with us. More to come on Coast to Coast AM.

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9: The Knicks in five. I'm Deborah Valentine, Fox News. The New York Knicks are NBA champions after beating the San Antonio Spurs 94-90 in Game 5 of the NBA Finals. Fox's Greg Thompson reports.
10: It's been more than half a century, but New York City is again the mecca of basketball.
11: Knicks fans, this is not a dream. Go ahead and cry. After 53 years, the Knicks are finally NBA champions once again.
10: On ABC, the moment the Knicks defeated the San Antonio Spurs 94-90 in Game 5 of the NBA Finals, a series that was much closer than 4-1. San Antonio had a double-digit lead in every game of the Finals, and Saturday was no different. Up 16 in the second quarter, 15 in the third, and 10 with under 8 minutes to play. But Jalen Brunson brought the Knicks back, scoring 15 of his 45 points in the fourth quarter, including the go-ahead basket with just over a minute left, taking home the MVP honors. Greg Thompson, Fox News.
9: New York City Mayor Zohran Mamdani announcing on X that the New York Knicks championship parade will be held on Thursday, June 18th. President Trump says U.S. and Iran may sign a peace deal today. Fox's Chanley Painter reports.
12: Iran claims the framework is still being finalized. Pakistan, which has been mediating talks, expects terms to be completed within the next 24 hours. The signing is likely to be virtual due to logistical challenges. If signed, the agreement would launch a 60-day negotiation period on Iran's nuclear program. Trump also says the Strait of Hormuz would reopen immediately and claims Tehran no longer wants to pursue a nuclear weapon. He also says the U.S. would eventually retrieve and destroy Iran's nuclear waste. In return, Tehran will reportedly receive phased sanction relief. The U.S. and Iran are offering different accounts of the deal.
9: Both nations seem optimistic about an impending agreement. 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
9: President Trump announcing another nomination to the Justice Department.
2: President Trump is picking James McDonald to be U.S. Attorney for the Southern District of New York. Arguably, he would be the most prestigious U.S. attorney in the nation. And like other nominees before him, McDonald has been Trump's personal lawyer, representing him in a criminal case. But McDonald does have experience as a federal prosecutor, something other nominees did not have. McDonald would replace Jay Clayton, who is tapped to be the next director of national intelligence. Roger Stern, Fox News.
9: World Cup matches underway. Fox's Brian Yenis reports from MetLife Stadium in New Jersey, named the New York, New Jersey Stadium for World Cup events.
15: Formerly known as MetLife Stadium, as they test the sound here at that stadium. Just an incredible game last night in Los Angeles as the United States dominated Paraguay 4-1. For the first time in its history, the United States scoring four goals in a single World Cup match, led by Flo Balogun, who became the first American since the 1930s to score two goals in a single World Cup match. President Trump, who called the team before the match and told them he thinks they could go all the way, posted this on Truth Social. Congratulations to Team USA on their big win, 4-1, over a very good Paraguay team. Keep it going. Thousands of fans gathered at watch parties across America.
9: Brazil and Morocco tied 1-1 on Saturday there. A six-hour manhunt at Marine Corps Base Camp Pendleton in California ended with the arrest of two suspects. According to authorities, the suspects breached the installation during a police pursuit and abandoned a vehicle carrying more than 112 pounds of cocaine and fentanyl. The search led to a temporary shelter-in-place order. Officials did not immediately release the identities of the suspects or announce what charges they may face. I'm Deborah Valentine. This is Fox News.
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1: Robin Trower, Bridge of Sighs, 1974, on Coast to Coast AM. Never a major chart hit, but man, one of the most respected guitar recordings in rock history. That's what I tried to find, some of that. That's just good late night radio music right there. A little spooky, totally atmospheric. So I'm glad that you guys have been with me this Willis weekend. And tomorrow, Richard Sirrett will be here. He's going to be, he's got serial killer hauntings and data center boom. That all sounds pretty good. Gary Osborne coming up next here on Coast to Coast AM.
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1: It's Coast to Coast AM, Connie Willis here with a reminder, Flag Day tomorrow, which is Sunday, which is today in some areas right now that's listening right now. It's Flag Day. Just want to remind everybody, it's Bourbon Day, President Trump's birthday. Half of you are cheering. Yay. Father's Day is next weekend. Okay. Next weekend. Don't forget it. And throughout the week, once I say goodbye to you guys, you can catch me. I'm going to be interviewed by a lover of Coast to Coast AM for sure. Gary Anderson. You guys know him. Hidden Realms. That'll be the late night show with him. The 26th. I hope you guys get to tune in. Really fun guy and big in the history of this type of genre, as well as radio itself. It's Military Pride Month, too. And I think I've nailed everything, except that I will be on a creepy hotspot later in next month. And if you guys want to know anything, just go to my website at ConnieWillis.com, and you can join the newsletter for free. And then you'll learn about all those different things, because I always like to keep you up to par on what's happening, what not to forget, what to remember, how to, you know, Father's Day especially. Some people do. Dads are pretty good about it. Never forget Mother's Days. Dads are a little better about it, but you still don't do something like that. We have a guest on tonight. I don't think maybe you were on Coast at least one time. I think you were on Coast before, but I think it's been a long time. Gary Osborne is with us tonight. He's a researcher and author. He's going to be discussing the Penniston Code, and that's the very famous binary code downloaded into the mind of James Penniston, Sergeant James Penniston, after he put his hands on the UFO during the Rendlesham UFO incident of 1980, right? He put his hand, he was touching it on the top, on the backside, sliding around as he was moving, looked under the hood. He did like everything. Amazing. And then he's writing it all down as if it's nothing. He's got all these other men, like 11 or something out there just stuck, frozen, not even, I don't know. I think their souls were taken while he's just examining and checking out this UFO that's just hovering right there. And at one point when he put his hand on this one particular area, I think there was some signs embossed, some sort of symbols that were embossed up. I think they were up. He's feeling that around. And then he got this download, right? This download happened. And what that was a bunch of ones and zeros. And at one point, he wrote all that down. And people have been trying to figure out what that's been. They've been trying to decode it ever since 1980. So one of the people that works with James Penniston himself is Gary Osborne. And Gary is like, hey, I know what's going on here. I may not know all of it, but I got a pretty good idea. Would you say that's about right, Gary? Or you're still far away from all the answers, or you're just figuring it out?
7: Hello, Connie. Connie Willis. Nice to see you. Well, I'm
1: Gary
7: not seeing
1: Osborne.
7: You, but I can hear you really clear. It's really good. And what you just said there, how you gave his account, that was pretty good.
1: Thanks.
7: You must have read the first book. You must have read the first book.
1: The War and Peace book that's like 8,000 pages. You guys keep updating that book. Man, it's like, holy cow, that could be a 12-book series already, right? At least a three.
7: Someone was upset that it was too big a book, you know?
1: It could have been me. No, Well, the thing about it is you all update it constantly. So if anybody ever gets it, right, it's a constant update. So that's pretty cool. Mm. But the other thing is whenever if you get to a point in the book and you're not sure what it is or you want to know more information, there's the notes right on that same page, right? Right on that same page. Whose idea was that? It was a great idea.
7: Well, on the same page. All I can say is me and Jim are on the same page,
1: Well, you got that
7: with this
1: right.
7: With this code.
1: Now, you've written many books. Can you just tell us about the books first? Because we actually talked about Shining Ones tonight a little bit.
7: Oh, right. Okay, that's good. I'm quite proud of that book, actually. The first one was The Serpent Growl, which I co-authored with Philip Gardner. The second one, The Shining Ones. Well, the first one was published in 2005 with Watkins Publishing. Second one was 2006, the year after, and that was The Shining Ones. And I was the one who wrote most of that book because Philip Gardner didn't want really anything to do with it because he'd already had a book out called The Shining Ones. And so the publishers wanted this to be a revised book of his earlier one, which he had published himself. So, I wrote most of that book. And also co-authored with Scott Crichton, who's a Giza researcher, and that was The Giza Prophecy. Never liked that title. Never liked it. It kind of conjured up, you know, crystal balls and tea leaves and that. But actually, that was the publishers who wanted that title. So it was The Giza Prophecy. But actually, the word prophecy kind of prophesied all what's happening now, because all this work I've been doing on the code, it actually is related to that book I did with Scott Crichton.
1: Oh,
7: and I'll talk about that later.
1: Okay.
7: And then I did the book with Jim. Jim always wanted a book about his account and the aftermath, you know, the years following. And so he said it, well, because I was working on the code already, which he had commissioned me to, he wanted to get a book out which just laid out his account and the aftermath, and that could be the foundation for a book on the code, which I was working on. So I agreed to that, and it took me 4 to 5 years in researching it all. And that book, the reason why it's so big is because it's 2 books in 1.
1: It's 3 books in 1.
7: Well, if you like, but it's mostly his account, okay? That's the main text of the book, is Jim's account of what he experienced and the aftermath. And I did all the research into the things that were going on around Jim that he wasn't always aware of, you know, and also other people who got involved, and interviews with some of the witnesses. And that all went into the end notes. So there's 2 books. It's like his account and there's the end notes, which give the facts of the incident, yeah, as far as we can gauge, yeah.
1: And that's the Rendlesham Enigma book
7: and,
1: one.
7: Yeah, the Rendlesham Enigma timeline. Book one, yeah.
1: Okay.
7: And so now I've got a book coming out this year, which is going to be the 2nd book in the series. And it's called The Time Misconception. And it's about Giza, and it's actually just all based on one set of coordinates that was found in the binary code message. One set of coordinates, and it's led to a 720-page book. So, yeah.
1: And you tried to shorten it too, right? You shortened
7: yeah,
1: it.
7: Yeah, I've tried. I've been working on this now for so many years. Jim thought I'd given up on it. And so when I told him I'd actually finished it, he was surprised, yeah. He couldn't believe it. So
1: so can we get that now on Amazon? Is it out?
7: No, not yet. It's still being prepared for publication. It's going to be out on Amazon. Yeah, because that was what we did with the first book, you know, the Rendlesham Enigma. That was sold on Amazon, and this is going to be sold on Amazon too.
1: Do books always take that long to write? I mean, like years?
7: No. Well, if you're money orientated, then you're going to rush books out, you know, every month or whatever. But no, I'm not like that. I want to give good value for money, okay? So I will research everything meticulously, okay? And
1: okay.
7: I did with the Rendlesham incident. I watched lots of videos, read papers, books, interviews, all kinds of things. And it took me 4 or 5 years to get that together, yeah.
1: Wow. And it's kind of cool that, you know, anything that's about Jim himself, he's right there for you. He's just a phone call away.
7: Yeah, he is. Yeah, we had many conversations, you know, about his account, because I had to get everything I could from him. And, you know, Jim is quite secretive, you know, because he's a military guy, and he was probably one of 8 people who had a top secret clearance, yeah, on that base, on Bentwaters base, because you've got the twin bases, yeah, there's Bentwaters and Woodbridge in Suffolk in England, and he lived in Ipswich. And so the incident happened in the Rendlesham Forest just outside those twin bases, which were loaned to the USAF by the RAF because of the Cold War. And it was one of the largest military bases that was during the Cold War, yeah.
1: And so how did you guys exactly meet? Did you know about the incident from being over in that area? How far away were you from that?
7: Oh, I was in actually, where was I?
1: You were closer than me, I'm sure, when this happened.
7: No, I was brought up in Peckham, London, southeast London, so that's my accent. And I hope everybody understands me, because
1: I'm having trouble.
7: Yeah, no, some Americans don't really, yeah, they say, I couldn't hear him, I couldn't hear what he's saying, I couldn't make out. Well, I don't know, I'm just going to continue and try and make the best of it tonight. But yeah, so I was brought up in southeast London, Peckham. And I think by the time Jim contacted me, out of the blue this was, I was living in North
1: Devon. Contacted you, okay.
7: Yeah, I was living in North Devon, you know, southwest England. Loads of beaches there. It was really nice. Now I'm living in Wisconsin.
1: Yeah.
7: With my wife. So when he first contacted me, what it was, there was a mutual friend. And he was talking, he was talking about a dream he had where he heard someone say 23.5 degrees, okay? And he thought it might be temperatures on the planet, different regions on the planet. But no, it's the Earth's obliquity tilt angle, you know, in respect to the ecliptic plane. So this mutual friend, when he told her about this dream, she said, that's Gary Osborne's work, 23.5 degrees. Because I was finding references, encoded references to that angle in paintings, mostly from the 17th century, but many different sources throughout history, okay? And some of these artifacts that have those angles, there's these keystones, Masonic keystones, that go back 7,000 years. So they have those angles on them, you know, the Earth's obliquity angles. And so at the moment, it's not 23.5, it's 23.4 degrees.
1: I was going to say, it's changed. Yeah.
7: It's decreasing. Yeah. It's kind of making its way to being upright very slowly. When Jim first contacted me, he put that in his title of his email, 23.5 degrees. So I was intrigued. I said, why did you put that in your title? Yeah, it was actually.
1: Smart move, yeah.
7: Why did you put that in your title, Jim? And he told me about the dream. And he did say again, I thought it was, you know, different temperatures, certain regions on the planet. I said, no, it's the Earth's axis obliquity angle. I said, in respect to the ecliptic plane. And he said, yeah, okay, I might have learned that at school or in military school, but I forgot it because it doesn't really, it's a fact that doesn't mean anything to me personally, see. And a lot of us are like that, you know. We learn it in school and we just forget about the, he said he forgot about the value. He didn't, you know, the actual angle. So then it went from there. And then he said to me, I want you to look at this code. And I'd been following, yeah, you asked me earlier if I'd been following the incident. Yeah, I had, because I actually picked up the Sunday newspaper back in 1983. I think it was October 2nd. And it was the News of the World, which had on the front page, you know, UFO lands in Suffolk, and that's official, yeah. So it was about the Rendlesham incident. And that was on the front page. And then there was like... in the centre of the page, centre of the paper, there was the story of the Rendlesham incident. So I was intrigued by that. I thought if there's anything that's going to, you know, probably make disclosure, it would be the Rendlesham incident, because this happened on a military base, you know. And then over the years, I followed it. And I remember just before Jim Penniston contacted me, I was watching a documentary about the Rendlesham incident, and he was being portrayed by an actor. And I remember thinking that'd be an interesting guy to talk to. And then 2 weeks later, he emails me out of the blue.
1: and then That's he told cool. me,
7: yeah. And then he said, I want you to look at this code. I didn't know anything about the code. I hadn't really, even though I've been following it for years, throughout the years, to see if there's any developments, so I had missed the code part. Yeah. Then he told me about that and he sent me.
1: So you just wanted to know about what happened in general because you didn't know about the ones and zeros. You just wanted to know because, hey, it's close by. You're following it. Military. Yeah. You had no idea about the extra big part of it.
7: No, I had no idea at all about the code. And he was telling me about it. And I thought, this is really kind of interesting. You know, now the thing is, I'd already written a book wrote that book with Scott Crichton, okay, and we got the last draft of the manuscript out to the publishers on the same week that Jim actually sent me the coordinates from the code, the coordinates that were found in the code, deciphered from the code, you know, by Joe Luciano.
1: Okay, now before you do that, okay,
7: yeah,
1: that's where I get lost. Okay, how many pages of one? There, it's a bunch of ones and zeros. Is what was in his head, right? And I think it was within 12 hours or 24 hours that he just couldn't get it out of his head. So he finally wrote it down, and when he did, he could sleep. He could relax again.
7: Yeah.
1: And how many pages was that?
7: 16 notebook pages. 16.
1: Six
7: of this, but the notebook's quite small. And it had a ring binder to it so he could take the pages out. Now, the thing is, that's important because of what he did. You see, he experienced the encounter with that craft, and that night when he got back home, he still had the ones and zeros in his mind's eye. You know, he wouldn't leave him alone. It was making him feel sick. And he couldn't get sleep. And so around about 2 o'clock the next morning, which would be the December the 27th, because the incident, his incident happened on the 26th of December, which is Boxing Day in the UK, you know, Christmas, Boxing Day. And so that morning he got up, made himself a cup of coffee, and he thought, I can write these down. If I write these down, I might feel better. So he got his notebook, which he used during the incident, because he was sketching those glyphs that you were talking about. Yeah?
1: Yeah.
7: You're hearing what's the music?
1: Right?
7: Yeah, I have a
1: music. I'd love to hear that. That's supposed to be cool, you know? Like, you're supposed to use it if you hear it. Use it, right. Go with it, follow it. Well, that means we're about to take a break. So is that a good,
7: yeah,
1: that's
7: go
1: a good spot to stop anyway, right? Okay, so.
7: Thanks.
1: So.
7: Thanks, Connie.
1: So hold that thought, because we'll come back exactly on that thought when we come back, okay? So that we can understand what's going on, and you can tell me, because I don't understand the coordinates or anything like that. So anyway, we're talking about the Penniston Code. It is Gary Osborne is with us. He knows these numbers. He could probably read them out to you. He's been looking at them for so long, and we'll learn what he's decoded from it. So stay with us. This is going to be very interesting. I think you're going to really enjoy this, because I know a lot of you all want to go deeper in it, and so that's what we're going to do. So, don't go away. Gary Osborne, Connie Willis, Coast to Coast AM.

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1: The New York Knicks are NBA champions. The Knicks won Game 5 of their NBA Finals over the San Antonio Spurs, 94-90, from the Lone Star State. This marks the third championship in franchise history for the Knicks and their first since 1973. New York went 16-3 across their postseason run, including a 13-game winning streak and Eastern Conference final sweep. And President Trump says a new framework for a peace deal with Iran is set to be signed on Sunday. In a post on Truth Social Saturday, he added, quote, "Immediately after it is signed, the Strait of Hormuz is open to all." Trump said he hopes the process will work out quickly and smoothly. His statement follows an announcement from Pakistan's prime minister that an agreement will be finalized within 24 hours. That differs from conflicting reports out of Tehran, which indicated no deal would be signed this weekend. I'm Jim Forbes.
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1: From 1975, Shine On You Crazy Diamond, Pink Floyd, from the Wish You Were Here album. It's a perfect companion for long drives and star-filled skies and nights spent contemplating the unknown like we do, right? You do, I do. It was, the song was actually inspired by former band member Syd Barrett, whose mysterious disappearance from public life became one of rock and roll's most talked about stories. I'm sure you know that one. And fans consider this Floyd's ultimate late night journey. Shine On You Crazy Diamond. Coast to Coast AM, continuing with the good music. And you know, a lot of you get a hold of me and you ask me questions that the real answer is just go to my website. That's really it. It's all there at ConnieWillis.com. And I want to thank you because when you do go there, there's some really cool things that are happening, I promise you. And when you find it, the letters and emails are just so nice. I don't know, can we say letters anymore? I guess emails and texts and messages that you leave me are really nice about it because, first of all, there's a newsletter and it's free and it'll tell you what's going on too, where you don't have to go to the site. The email will go to you. That's called Where's Willis? It's a lot of fun. You've heard me do that with George Norrie along the way. I'll call in and he's like, where's Willis? I just love it. He's got the perfect voice and he asks that and I just smile before I give him an answer back because I think it's really cool. So like, here's some of the things I do. I've got a show, Blue Rock Talk. That's my signature show. And that's where we talk about interesting things. And then Connie After Dark is where you can have a drink with me. And it gets even more interesting, actually. But I put those together as one now. So it's a special combo price. And then, you know, this is what I do for a living. Then I have special shows like tomorrow's National Bourbon Day. Well, I'm from Kentucky. So we got to do a bourbon show. It's a special bourbon show. And then next a week from this week, I'll be up in the Rockies with one of the show that I do that is researching, communicating, contacting, talking with different advanced entities. So many really cool things. Yeah, Bigfoot, lights in the sky, strange lights, beams of light, sparkles, orbs. I call it the mitten people. There's some things that I've never heard anybody ever mention before, but I've seen. So I've had to give names to them just so I can recognize them when I see them again. And that's going to be next month. And you guys all want to go on that virtual investigation show. And I know it. And all you have to do is go to my site. And then a lot of you are winning money with my Win Any Lottery course that I have now. You're liking the course. You think it's easy. And you're making money with the lottery. You're using a pendulum. It's great. Lynn Buchanan, one of our great guests here on Coast to Coast AM and one of my friends, he taught me this method a long time ago and he said he didn't really like it as much as some of the other ones he had. So he allowed me to take it and since like 2012, I've had some books out with it, but I got the course out now and you guys are winning money. So that's pretty cool. And you know that there's a way to win the jackpot. That's all intuition related. So if you're good, it's not a scam. It is, if you have a good intuition, you're going to be able to win some money. You'll at least win back what the course costs. So all you have to do to know any of these things, to learn about them, is just go to my website and you'll have everything there. And I hope you sign up for the newsletter. That's ConnieWillis.com.
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0: It is Coast to Coast AM. Hey there, Connie Willis here with you, enjoying the evening. And man, some great conversation tonight. Great questions that you guys called in about. And of course, the guests have just some wonderful information. Gary Osborne talking to us right now. You can find him on Facebook. That's where he is. I don't even think you have a site or anything, do you, Gary? Is it just Facebook?
1: No, I did have a website, but it relied on Adobe Flash, and they discontinued that.
0: Oh my, that was a long time ago.
1: It impacted the website, and it was all kind of, I don't know, just messed up really because of that. So I'm in the middle of, you know, really doing another one.
0: Hey, no worries. You know what? You can go to Amazon and see your stuff. It's right under author and all that. And then you've got your Facebook. That's really all you need. Somebody, you know, it's a lot of work to keep it up. I know what you're talking about with the Flash. Mm. You know, that used to be these great websites because of Flash. Mm. And then all of a sudden it was over.
1: Yeah. Unfortunately that was it. Yeah. But I am working on another one. So where were we?
0: You said he had to get a cup of coffee.
1: Yeah, he made a cup of coffee and he sat down and thought, if I write these down, I might feel better. So that's what he did. 16 pages of ones and zeros. Now, of course, after he did that, and he didn't know it was binary code. He just saw these ones and zeros and he thought, I'm going nuts. You know, and he was worried because he's got his job in the USAF and he thought he was in security, okay? And he thought he'd lose his job, have his gun taken away from him, you know, in security. And so what he did was he took the notebook, after he wrote all those ones and zeros down, he just put it in a drawer, just forgot about it for some time. He just didn't want people seeing that because he thought that would be it'd be the end of his career.
0: Did he just put it in a drawer? I mean, he didn't put it in like a little vault or something. Just like, okay, I touched a UFO. That's not cool enough. Now I have all the stuff in my head that I downloaded and saw and missing time. And there's all these ones and zeros that drove me crazy until I wrote them down. Yeah, I think I'll just throw it in.
1: you've got to see what he felt at the time. He thought he was going through some sort of trauma because of the experience he had with the craft.
0: And nobody knew what ones and zeros were anyway at that time, right?
1: No. Okay. Well, there were people. Yeah, I mean, people who were into computers and they knew what binary code was, but Jim didn't. Okay.
0: Okay.
1: And he just saw these ones and zeros, and he just thought that's insane. You know, writing down ones and zeros. What for? Well, for what purpose? You know. Actually, when he had the download, when he touched that large symbol, because there was like six of them. I mean, there's five small symbols or glyphs, and there's this large one, which was a triangle inside a circle. When he touched that, that was when he had this bright light in his head, and he just saw these ones and zeros. And he said that when he opened his, well, he shut his eyes because he thought it was a blinding white light that was shining in his eyes, but it was all in his head. So when he opened his eyes, he could see clearly. You know, it takes you some time for your eyes to adjust after you've been looking into a bright light. Mm-hmm. So he said that was weird because he said he had perfect eyesight afterwards. And so at that time, when he was going around the craft, checking it out and that, he was actually really frightened because he thought the thing would probably blow up or something and, you know, it would take off with him right next to it. So he was very cautious, but at the same time, he was terrified. But he had to do what he had to do. It was his job, you know. So anyway, that morning, he's written down these ones and zeros. He's put the binary, he's put the book into the drawer and just, that was it. He forgot about it for a while. Then from there, it was 30 years, wasn't it? Until he actually announced the existence. It was another 30 years.
0: It takes him a while to get around to things.
1: That's one of the main criticisms about the code. You know, people will try, they'll say, why did he sit on it for 30 years? Why did it come up later as if it was a new addition to his account, you know? So, yeah.
0: So what do you say to that? What do you say to that?
1: I've got a lot to say about that. The 30 years, because what I had to do to decipher this code, I had to wait until 2018. All right, so I started working on this code in 2011. It was February 2011 when he sent me the coordinates, okay? Yeah, I should go back a bit.
0: Because when you say coordinates, I don't know what that means. Okay.
1: Well, but I just want to say, though, that the reason why he contacted me because of this mutual friend, but also because I had a reputation for deciphering code and also ancient symbolism, you know, especially ancient Egyptian symbolism and Hindu symbolism. So that's the reason why he was asked to get in touch with me, because I might have some information on why he was dreaming about 23.5 degrees. And that was part of my research anyway from the year 2000. So this is 2011, February 2011. He sends me the coordinates, and these coordinates, there's seven sets of geographic coordinates, GPS. And it's kind of strange because this code originated in 1980, as Jim claims, and I believe him. And he did have the pages and the ink of the notebook tested, yeah. And it was by, I'm trying to think now, the guy who did the MJ-12 documents. I think he looks into those. Trying to think of his name now. But he said that the pages and the ink actually are around about circa 1980, all right? So, but it hasn't been forensically tested yet. And that's what Jim did say, that if he ever got the money together or the funding for it, he'd have it forensically tested, you know, and he's got nothing to hide on that. So anyway, he contacted me, as I said, and because I was into being able to decipher codes. And he said to me, look at these seven sets of coordinates, see if you can find any additional information, you know.
0: Stop you there, the coordinates, how did the coordinates come about? Because all I know is ones and zeros, and then I hear coordinates, but I'm not sure where those came from. Because they came from the ones and zeros somehow.
1: They were embedded in the message. They were part of the message.

0: and I think that was in 2022. Yeah, and he was able to correct some of the transmission errors. Okay, that Joe kind of left. Yeah, the coordinates, the GPS coordinates. See, they were all, it was just all these numerical, all these numbers, and there was no decimal point, you know, because you have the decimal point in the coordinates, in the latitude and longitude coordinates, but there's no decimal point. So Joe had to work out where the decimal point would be in these, in the latitude and longitude coordinates. And these seven sets of coordinates, they all point to ancient sites around the globe. Yeah. So when he sent them to me, he sent them on February the 2nd, 2011. When I received them, I received them in early morning on the on February the 3rd, okay, because I was in England. And I straight away, I took each of the coordinates and I got into Google Earth and I was watching the cursor. Yeah, I just put each of these coordinates into Google Earth. I was watching the cursor and it's kind of watching it dramatically go across the globe. So all these ancient sites, you know, some of them pyramids, sacred mountain, which is one in China. So I'll just list them out. There's High Brazil. High Brazil, people pronounce it High Brazil, and it's
1: yeah, Brazil. Okay.
0: Yeah, yeah. But it's High Brazil because that's how the Irish would pronounce it, because it's an okay. It's an island that's off the southeast, sorry, southwest coast of Ireland.
1: Okay.
0: And it's now submerged, and it's got a lot. It's got a mythical. It's mythical because the two had the Dunannan, which is the Irish mythical gods and goddesses, and they're called the fairy folk or the fae. Their actual feast day, I think, is on February the 2nd, which is related to Queen or goddess Brigid. So when Jim sent me the coordinates, it was on the 2nd of February, and that day is related to High Brazil anyway, yeah?
1: Mm.
0: So I found that strange. And anyway...
1: No coincidences,
0: No, so that was the first set of coordinates, and there was... Karna Pyramid in Belize, which is a Mayan pyramid. That's Caracol. That place is Caracol. And the Nazca Lines, you know, the Nazca in Peru.
1: Yeah.
0: Coordinates targeting that place. Giza. Now, that's what I was interested in because I was already familiar with Giza because I'd already been doing a lot of research into it. And I've been researching it for a good 20 years, I guess, before Jim got in touch with me. So, yeah, and then there's Taishan in China, Mount Taishan, sacred mountain. There's the Temple of Apollo in Greece, Naxos Island. You know, there's a large portara there. It looks like a large gateway, yeah, because it's the ruins of this temple. And there's just this kind of window or gate. It's just, it looks like a window or a gate, yeah, or gateway. And also, am I missing one? Yeah, of course I have. Sedona.
1: Oh, in Sedona, okay. The closest one.
0: Yeah, UFO hotspot, yeah?
1: Yeah.
0: So, yeah, so he said, you know, when I found all these, where all these were being targeted around the globe, they were really interesting because of these all were ancient sites. Now, he had an inkling of what these sites were, okay? But he rushed those coordinates to me. They were just deciphered by Joe just hours before he sent them to me. So I don't think Jim really had a good look at what these coordinates were, or he didn't really go into it too much. He sent me the coordinates, and I found out where they were, and I sent the information back to Jim, and he said, yeah, but can you find any additional information? So then I thought, why did he have that dream of 23.5 degrees, yeah? So I'm thinking, what I will do is I'll take these coordinates, but I want to see them all together, all in one go, on a map of the Earth. So I use Google Maps, which is a flat map projection of the Earth, you know, so I can see all the coordinates together. And then I started measuring the angles between them, you know, connecting them like a dot-to-dot drawing.

0: So I was connecting with his aunt, and I was, and I realised what the angles were. They, and this is when I thought Jim may have hoaxed the code. I thought, is yanking my chain here, because I found the angle of 23.5 degrees between NASCAR and Giza. Okay, on this flat map projection of the Earth, and at that at that altitude, you know, that you're looking at the map, and it was precisely 23.5 degrees. Now, you know, as we said, the Earth's axis obliquity is 23.43 at the moment, but 23.5 is the generic value they give in textbooks, you know, all round value.
1: Wow.
0: I don't want to spend too much time
1: on your leg.
0: But as we go on, you'll find out why I thought that. So
1: okay,
0: we're coming up to another intermission.
1: We are. You have learned how, when you hear the sound of the song, it's coming. Giving away all the secrets there. That's a little radio magic thing is going on. Okay. So you know where you're at, because we want to come right back to that, let you get to where you want to get, and tell us what the code is, man. What is the Peniston code? Oh, my goodness. Jeez. This is good stuff. Gary Osborne is with us. He's, I think you were looking for a name, Dr. Wood or something like that. That's what's in my head. I'm like, Dr. Wood. And I thought maybe I should tell you that. Maybe not. We can ask you when we come back. But we're talking about the Peniston Code with Gary Osborne. You can find him. He's got many books, so you can look him up on Amazon and just look for Gary Osborne. Okay, and that's Osborn. There's no E at the end of that. And it's Gary with one R, Gary. So, this is interesting. We're going to see if we can get some answers here and decode it. It's Connie, Coast to Coast AM.
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16: 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I'm Chris DeMeo, Fox News. The 53-year championship drought is over for the New York Knicks.
17: Knicks fans, this is not a dream. Your long, long wait has ended. Go ahead and cry. 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
16: The call on ABC. New York tops San Antonio 94-90. All eyes on the Middle East to see if the U.S. and Iran will sign a peace deal.
4: Iran claims the framework is still being finalized. Pakistan, which has been mediating talks, expects terms to be completed within the next 24 hours. The signing is likely to be virtual due to logistical challenges. If signed, the agreement would launch a 60-day negotiation period on Iran's nuclear program. Trump also says the Strait of Hormuz would reopen immediately and claims Tehran no longer wants to pursue a nuclear weapon. He also says the U.S. would eventually retrieve and destroy Iran's nuclear waste. In return, Tehran will reportedly receive phased sanction relief. The U.S. and Iran are offering different accounts of the deal.
16: That's Fox's Chanley Painter. Soccer fans cheering on their teams in the World Cup. Team USA winning Friday night against Paraguay.
18: Formerly known as MetLife Stadium, as they test the sound here at that stadium. Just an incredible game last night in Los Angeles as the United States dominated Paraguay 4-1. For the first time in its history, the United States scoring four goals in a single World Cup match, led by Flo Balogun, who became the first American since the 1930s to score two goals in a single World Cup match. President Trump, who called the team before the match and told them he thinks they could go all the way, posted this on Truth Social. Congratulations to Team USA on their big win, 4-1, over a very good Paraguay team. Keep it going. Thousands of fans gathered at watch parties across America.
16: Fox's Brian Yenis. 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
16: President Trump's name is no longer on the facade of the John F. Kennedy Center for the Performing Arts. Workers took it down after a judge's ordered it removed, citing only Congress could change the iconic center's name. In 1964, Congress designated it as a living memorial to the 35th U.S. President, John F. Kennedy. It opened in 1971. Crowds of people gathered outside of Buckingham Palace for an annual event to honor King Charles.
22: This year marks King Charles III's fourth birthday parade of his reign. Trooping the Color is an annual tradition to mark the king's official birthday. It's an elaborate parade of pomp, pageantry, and military precision. It's always held in June, despite the king being born on November 14th, 1948. It's been a busy year for the 77-year-old monarch, including a historic state visit to the USA, where King Charles paid tribute at the 9/11 memorial and also addressed Congress, President Donald Trump calling him the greatest king in my book. The monarch has remained stoic amid his ongoing cancer battle. He was diagnosed in 2024, but last December, he revealed positive news that his treatment would be reduced this year.
16: That's Fox's Stephanie Bennett in London. One of Starbucks' most talked about drinks is making a comeback, and not everyone is celebrating. Fox's Daria Albinger has more.
23: Starbucks says its viral unicorn frappuccino will return for one weekend later this summer, nearly a decade after the colorful drink became a social media sensation. The pink and blue beverage debuted in 2017 and generated huge demand, but also complaints from baristas who said stores were overwhelmed by orders and often ran short on ingredients. Starbucks has not announced exact dates for the limited time return, but says employees will receive training to help ensure a smoother launch. The unicorn frappuccino will again be available for a limited run in stores across the U.S. and around the world. Daria Albinger, Fox News.
16: I'm Chris DeMeo. This is Fox News.
24: We are the NFHS. That stands for the National Federation of State High School Associations. But really, what we stand for, together with the WIAA, are the 174,000 high school sports and performing arts students in Washington. And so we stand, We stand for the runners, debate team members, and basketball players. We stand for their coaches, officials, and adjudicators. 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

0: 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Now, here's your guest host, Connie Willis.
1: Another one of those great tunes for late night. It's Dire Straits on Coast to Coast AM. Brothers in Arms, 1985. This was basically recorded during the dawn of the digital recording era. And, of course, famous for its guitar. People call it haunting. It was actually written about the bond between soldiers. Works with the music this weekend that we've been listening to. So Connie Willis here with you on Coast to Coast AM. Are you single and are you looking for someone special? And are you looking for someone that thinks the way you do? Because maybe you think about things that a lot of other people don't. You know about Paranormal Date, right? Well, how about Paranormal Date, the TV show that's coming up? It's a brand new Spark original series where romance is involved. We are looking for people to join and be a part of the show. Actually, a casting call. Will it be Love at First Fright for our spirited singles? Yeah. So this is a real deal. If you are single and you're interested in meeting somebody like you within a television show here that we've got all set up that we're working on casting right now, all you have to do is apply at paranormaldate.com. That's it. And if you'd like more info, go to our website and you'll see it there. When you first go to the site, our web guys do a wonderful job. You'll see James Gilliland, but then you just keep swiping and you'll see casting call. And that's it. More info, go right there to coasttocoastam.com.
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0: Connie Willis here on Coast to Coast AM. We are talking about the Penniston Code, the Rendlesham incident back in 1980 with the Sergeant Air Force dude, retired now, James Penniston, Jim Penniston. He does have a website at, I think it's jimpenniston.com. So you can look up more of that. And Gary Osborne is the man telling us all about it. Researcher, author. He knows how to, he's the guy you want with you as a partner on Trivial Pursuit. Okay. He's the dude that's going to know the answers. He can decode things. He's really good at decoding. He's also got what, 1, 2, 3, 4, 5 books total with the new one coming out. We can say 5.
1: Yeah.
0: Yeah. Okay.
1: Yeah, we can. Yeah, we can.
0: We can say 5. Okay. You can find him on Facebook, but you can also go to Amazon, look up Gary Osborne, and I think it's got some info in there on you. Mm. Yeah. You know, sometimes people fill that out and sometimes people don't, but that's kind of where your info is. But okay,
1: yeah,
0: so
1: you know, I was going to say I'm not important. This code is important.
0: Oh, yeah.
1: So
0: no,
1: I don't really, you know, I'm not really interested in myself or putting myself
0: out
1: there.
0: Oh, I gotcha. Okay. Yes. Yeah, exactly. Some of us are like, we got to sell ourselves, but you're like, nah, I just want to write. That's all I want to do. I get it. And decode and figure out the answers. So this, so it's all about the UFO comes down and they think it's a crashed, you know, airplane or something, right? They think it's something like that. They go, here it is, a UFO. And everybody else is kind of like stopped in the field. And Jim Penniston is going right over to the UFO that's just hovering and he's touching it. And then he, boom, gets this download, ones and zeros. And then he writes it down. And then eventually, like 2,000 years later, he shows up to you and says, like a long time away, he gives it to you and says, and there's coordinates at this point where somebody has looked at it and they've seen the coordinates. And then, and they know that you are a special guy with all this kind of stuff. So it says, he says, here, and now you all have had this long relationship and friendship ever since. But he gave, so you're looking at the coordinates now, right? And and you thought he was kidding you because things, when you start connecting the dots, you were like, he's pulling my leg here. He's yanking my chain, I think he said.
1: So, yeah, in a way, but you see what, what happened was that book that we co-authored with Scott Crichton, which was the last draft, was sent the very same week when Jim sent me the coordinates and the code. You see, that book had already, it already presented my work on the, my research on the 23.5 degrees, okay? But you see, Jim couldn't have known that because, as I said, that last draft went off to the publisher the same week he sent me the coordinates, and Scott and I never mentioned anything that was in that book to anybody in our, you know, only the people that were in our circle. And Graham Hancock, you know, because he was writing the foreword to that book. He was the only one who understood what we were going to be presenting. No one else did. But I found that what came up in the code, what was emerging from this code when I was, while I was studying it, were things that were presented in that book with Scott Crichton. Yeah. Actually, Scott Crichton and myself, we were on Coast to Coast back in 2012, and we were we were being interviewed by George Noory. So there's a connection there. Yeah. But yeah, so when I started looking at this, these coordinates all on a map, flat map projection of the Earth, and I was finding 23.5 degree angles. Okay, there was one between Nazca and Giza, also between Nazca and Caracol, which is that Mayan pyramid, which is in a perpendicular to the first angle. You know, but both were 23.5 degrees. There's another angle from Nazca to Hayabusa, which was 51 degrees, and that identified the side angle of the Great Pyramid, you know, because the Great Pyramid side angles are 51.84. This was 51. It was close enough. And there was another angle, 11.75, which is half of 23.5, okay? And it's just these three angles that draw up a kind of 2D image or a triangle of the Great Pyramid. And there's these other angles that 11.75, again, but I said all, just three angles are being used here, okay? So with these angles of 11.75, they're pointing to the internal dimensions of the Great Pyramid and the internal chambers that we know of. Okay. Mm. But there's one above the King's Chamber in the Great Pyramid that we don't know about, and it's pointing there as if there's another chamber there. Okay. So when I saw all that just appear from out of that map with these coordinates, I thought, no, this is not a coincidence, you know, and I don't think Jim could have done this. There was other things that came up that I thought, no, Jim wouldn't have had any knowledge of that, and he wouldn't have had any patience to actually try and devise this, you know. So, I mean, he's a no-nonsense guy. He's down to earth, right. No-nonsense, you know, and he just wouldn't have had the patience to do this. So, and he wouldn't have had the knowledge, right, because he hadn't lived and breathed the kind of things I was researching, yeah. So when I saw all that, first of all, I was skeptical when I first started finding these angles, and I thought, Jim's yanking the chain, you know, there's something, because he somehow he must have known what was going to be in that book that Scott and I was writing. I thought, no, there's no way. So, in fact, Scott actually said to me, don't touch it, don't touch that code, because it's to do with a UFO phenomenon and we're working on Giza. We're researchers working on, and we don't want that to kind of sully our, you know, reputation as kind of academics working on the Giza complex. So, but I ignored what he said and I carried on because I was finding things all the time. You know, and I thought, no, there's no way Jim could have devised this. Anyway, with that, that was the initial information that came out of the code in the first few months of me looking at it. So I told Jim about it. I never really got any feedback from him. And I was a bit peeved with Jim about that, you know, because he wasn't really giving, no, I was really kind of, I thought, why? He's got me to work on this code and he's not giving me any feedback. So, but he said to me, and he was quite right, actually, because he said, I didn't want to influence you in any way. I didn't want to, you know, suggest something and then you follow that. He said, I want you to just go in cold, look at everything and find what you found. And that was it. So I didn't want to influence it in any way. So that was the reason why he remained quiet. He just went, that's interesting. Yeah. So anyway, that was the initial information that it drew up this image of the Great Pyramid on the flat map projection of the Earth, aligned to the Greenwich Meridian, I should say. The pyramid is centralised on the Greenwich Meridian on the map of the Earth. And it's also the equator is running through where the Queen's Chamber would be in the Great Pyramid, see? So I've got all the graphics for this. And I must admit, before I came on, I thought, actually, I'm not going to be able to use the graphics to show people how all this comes together. So it's like a test for me, this, you know, talking about the code when I've got no graphics or diagrams to show people. And it's difficult to communicate this stuff anyway, because it's all mathematical and geometrical, you know. The way that the code, the nature of the code is mathematical. And it's as if this intelligence behind the code is using the language of the universe, you know, because really everything is made of numbers. Everything is mathematics at the, you know, the foundation of reality. It's all numbers. So they used mathematics to prove the things it is telling us, because you can't refute math. You know, 2 + 2 = 4. You can't argue with that. So it's all mathematical, and people do have a problem with that because we're all kind of intimidated by math at school, you know, those who just didn't like it, you know. So it's kind of a hurdle to try to communicate this stuff when people are not really mathematical, you know. But actually, I'm finding this quite good, actually. I find this quite of a relief that I don't have to go through slides and graphics and all that. I can just talk about this, you know. It's just a nice little chat we're going to have. So, that was the first initial information that came out of the code. Then I started focusing on the Giza coordinates because I already knew about Giza. I was already familiar with the complex there. And I actually contributed an appendix to Robert Bovell. You know Robert Bovell, the author, who... he was the one who made a media sensation in the mid-90s when he saw that the three main pyramids at Giza reflected the belt stars of Orion, the three belt stars.
0: Right. Right. Okay.
1: So Robert Bovell, I got to know him. I mean, I knew him and Graham Hancock, and Robert Bovell wrote the Orion Mystery in the mid-90s. So I was talking with him a lot about the Orion correlation theory. And the code actually points to an integral part of his theory, which is the Giza diagonal at Giza. It's pointing to it. But you see, the code originated in 1980, and Robert Bovell at first had his insight that the three pyramids at Giza mirrored or reflected the three belt stars in 1983. So the code, which is pointing to an integral part of his Orion correlation theory, preceded his insight that started, you know, the whole thing about the Orion correlation with the pyramids. And that was 3 years before he had that insight. So, you know, this code is a time anomaly, you know, it's a temporal anomaly. Yeah. And the thing is, there were things that were coming up out of the code that Scott and I had already presented in the book that we'd just written, you know. So that, again, it's a time anomaly. It's talking about things that would come up later. So then, as I said, I started looking into the Giza coordinates and studying those. And then I realized that it's not just pointing to the Giza diagonal, it's pointing to the Sphinx. And what it is, it's the Giza coordinates found in the code have been so meticulously and strategically placed, chosen, you know, on the Giza plateau. But it's not targeting the pyramids, it's not targeting the Sphinx. It's actually a nondescript location between the two largest pyramids, G1 and G2. I call them G1 and G2 and G3, the three pyramids. And I call them by what the Egyptologists say they related to the three pharaohs of the Old Kingdom, Fourth Dynasty. You know, they say that they're tombs. Actually, Connie, what do you think of that? What do you think the pyramids are?
0: I have no idea, but I know that there's something to them. I'm not sure what it is. I've heard of a lot of different theories, and I don't know. I did at one point with being a remote viewer under Lynn Buchanan and learning a lot of the true psychic spies and all that kind of stuff. One of them, I can't remember his name, and I know I was telling you about him at one point. I cannot remember his name. I was working on a TV show, and he was kind of like auditioning for it. Not really auditioning, but showing us what he could do so we could do it right in the show. And I gave him the target of the pyramids. And what he drew was amazing. And it was down below one of the paws. I think it was one of the paws of the Sphinx. And I think you and I talked about how there was something under one of them. And I got to find it so I can show it to you. But I mean, I just hear about a lot of chambers and this and that. So I'm not sure. I really don't know. But I know it's something significant, I feel.
1: Well, that's what these Giza coordinates are pointing to, the left forepaw of the Sphinx. Something that was deposited under the left forepaw. You know, a cache of records. And Manu Saifzadeh, Dr. Manu Saifzadeh, who actually collaborated with me on the code with the Giza coordinates, he wrote his book Under the Sphinx in 2022, I think it was published. And, you know, he found hieroglyphic evidence, textual evidence in the ancient Egyptian record that's pointing to the left forepaw of the Sphinx. But this is what the Giza coordinates found in the code are also pointing to. And what it is, these coordinates, I think they're all pointing to things that we should know by now. Okay, but as I said, I concentrated just on the Giza coordinates. I found that those Giza coordinates were using significant numerical distances, okay, to point to certain things. So you would know that this was intentional, yeah? So what it is, it's a nondescript location between G1 and G2, but it's actually a solstice marker because there's a line that goes from the Sphinx between, and it goes between the two pyramids, the two largest pyramids, And it's the path of the sun during the summer solstice when it sets in the west, right? It when you look towards the west and you're standing in front of the Sphinx, you'll see the sun go overhead and then it will set directly between those two pyramids, okay, the two largest ones. And that's where the Giza coordinates are. So it's a solstice marker. It's marking that line of the path of the sun. Okay.
0: What does it all mean? I don't get it.
1: Yeah, this is what I'm. This is what I'm getting to. Don't worry, I'm getting to it. So,
0: fine. I'm just like it's like crazy, you know. All the stuff that you've learned from ones and zeros like this, you know, it's crazy.
1: I'm trying to get all this covered as much as I can, because this code authenticated itself anyway, and we're going to get to that in a moment. So if you check the Giza,
0: I'm getting impatient, aren't I? I'm so sorry. I'm like, come on, give it to me.
1: No, it's all right. It's all right. I'm patient because I've been working on this for years. So
0: I know you have.
1: I know it back to front. But it is difficult trying to communicate this without the graphics. Okay, so just bear with me. So anyway.
0: That's why I'm like going, well, you got a minute, man. You got a minute.
1: Okay.
0: And guess what? The next segment that you talk is the last segment.
1: Okay.
0: And, you know, so.
1: I'll try and get as much as I can covered, yeah.
0: Okay. Yeah. Yeah. Because, man, just shoot to the answer. I can't wait. No. Because I know you have a lot more to do with it. So, anyway, Gary Osborne is with us. Great guy, great personality, great sense of humor. And it's exciting here, right? I'm getting a lot of people texting and messaging and saying, man, this is great. But I just want to know that answer, right? But do they have an answer? So stay with us. More to come. It's the Peniston Code and Gary Osborne, Connie Willis, and Coast to Coast AM.

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1: The New York Knicks are NBA champions for the first time since 1973. Jalen Brunson was named the MVP with 45 points and a come-from-behind victory. The Knicks trailed by 16 points Saturday night, but went on to outscore the Spurs by 11 in the fourth quarter. And a new survey says half of millennials and one-third of Gen Xers are still financially dependent on their parents. Rob Martier has this story.
2: In newly released data from Northwestern Mutual's 2026 Planning and Progress Study, 42% of adults surveyed said they feel financially dependent on their parents. The survey found that 72% of Gen Zers, 53% of millennials, and 33% of Gen Xers are dependent on their parents. It also revealed that most Americans feel that achieving financial independence is harder now than for previous generations. Roughly 20% of adults surveyed said they do not expect to ever achieve independence. I'm Rob Martier.
1: And I'm Jim Forbes.
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0: 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Now, here's your guest host, Connie Willis.
1: And that's Jeff Beck, because we've ended as lovers on Coast to Coast AM. That's 1975. The album Blow by Blow. And believe it or not, Stevie Wonder originally wrote the piece, but Jeff turned it into this instrumental journey. Because like the guitar seems to like tell the story all by itself, making this one of those rare songs that feels really powerful under a sky full of stars. I hope that you guys got to feel that with all the music that we played tonight, that you were just out in the desert looking up, you know, listening to what our guests are talking about and enjoying yourself that way, just kind of getting into it deeper. 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
1: It's Coast to Coast AM. Connie Willis here with you, along with Gary Osborne, telling us about the Penniston Code, how it came about to him, for him, for Jim Penniston as well. That's where it started, and how he got involved with it, with Gary, and all the things that Gary knew before in the past and what he's working on, and how Gary is also finding out, wow, this like just keeps getting better and better the more I look at it. And it's now Gary's got new books. He's got a new book coming out. You can check him out and find him on Facebook, but also on Amazon. The next book coming out is The Timeless Conception. He worked with Jim Penniston on the Rendlesham Enigma book timeline. You can also find The Shining One. And what is it? The Serpent Grail and also the Giza Prophecy. So got a lot of good stuff out there. Got a good story going on right now. We're listening to the accounts of everything that happened. And so, Gary, it time flies on Coast to Coast AM, doesn't it?
8: It does, yeah. It does. Well, I've been on it before. I know the format.
1: But we have some people, you know, we want to get some people on the phone before. This is our last segment, so we want to get some people on to talk to you because they, you know, people want to ask questions, things like that. So I just want you to know if you can get, you know, to a certain point, because I want to bring them in. I just want to give a timeline. You know what I'm saying?
8: Yeah. All right. Well, what I'm going to tell you, these things are important. So those Giza coordinates, where they're placed, they're placed between the two pyramids, yeah, G1 and G2, and they're marking the summer solstice line. The sun, when it sets in the west, it passes between the two pyramids. Now, when you measure the line between the two pyramids, how do I put this? I had to work out the center point between the two pyramids because that gave me the angle of the line, you know, the azimuth angle. And when I extended that line, it went all the way to the Sphinx and to its left forepaw, okay, which is the place where they say there's a void beneath the left forepaw of the Sphinx called Anomaly B and Anomaly A. And they were detected in 1991 by Dr. Robert Schock and Dr. Thomas DeBakey. They found these voids using seismic tomography scanning. And this one of those voids is what the Giza coordinates found in the code are pointing to. Okay, so you've got that line from the Giza coordinates to the Sphinx. But if you take that line in the opposite direction, okay, it goes all the way to the Atlantic, to the Azores, and to a specific island, São Miguel Island, which is only an island of 290 square miles in an ocean that's 41.1 million square miles. So it's a needle in an haystack. So what I'm saying is there's this line, this heading line, that where the Giza coordinates, it's like an anchor for this line, okay? So it's pointing to the Sphinx, this line, and it's pointing all the way to the Azores and São Miguel Island. And, of course, the Azores have been, they say that, that's where Atlantis was, yeah? That's where the Atlantis, because the peaks of the mountains of Atlantis are those islands, that's what they say, yeah. So it's pointing to the Sphinx's left forepaw where Akashia records may have been deposited, and Manu saves the day. He says that the Akashia records was breached perhaps just before the first dynasty, first ancient Egyptian dynasty. And the knowledge that cache of records contain may have kickstarted the ancient Egyptian civilization, yeah? Because it may have contained knowledge about astronomy and precession. And in the opposite direction, it's pointing all the way to the Azores, where they say that's where Atlantis was, you know? So that those two things are connected by the Giza coordinates. Cache of records and perhaps, you know, the homeland of the ancient Egyptians, the original homeland, which was in the Atlantic, okay? And, of course, it's been said that ancient Egypt is a legacy of Atlantis. So this is what the Giza coordinates are pointing out. It's what the intelligence behind the code is pointing out. And it's like they are giving us a kick up the backside to know things about the Giza Plateau that we should have known by now. Now, this is the reason why I'm calling this book The Timeless Conception, because there's no, even though Egyptologists have dated it to about 2500 BC, with these new found detected ground, was it? They used satellite scanning, and they've detected these under the subsurface anomalies beneath the pyramids that go down to about 2 kilometers. Yeah, they're kind of pillars beneath the pyramids. I mean, I'm sure you've heard of that, Connie, haven't you?
1: Yep, I have.
8: So Filippo Biondi, who led a team who's found these subsurface anomalies beneath the pyramids, he says that there's a second Sphinx, okay? And the thing is this second Sphinx is gazing towards the west, okay? It's the twin Sphinx of the Sphinx we know, okay? And that is on that line that the Giza coordinates from the code is targeted. It's on that line, you know, where he says that it might be a second Sphinx that's gazing towards the west. And of course, if it is gazing that way, then it would be gazing towards the Azores, which is where, you know, people believe that was where there is the.
1: So it's interesting because through this code, I'm trying to like hear this like narrative of, you know, this is, you know, what I'm thinking, the ones and zeros and this message left for the world is, you know, the chosen one, Jim Finiston all this kind of stuff. I'm thinking I'm looking for a narrative, but it's really about, you know, here's something interesting and here's something else interesting, these coordinates and these places, and they're all places that we all know of that are, we know are mysterious and cool and awesome and we want to learn more. So it's really more about that, isn't it? It's like you said, it's mathematical.
8: Yeah, and the other thing is, aside from that, what I've just told you, okay, because it's pointing to different things at Giza all at the same time, it's just one set of coordinates. The code authenticates itself using that same line. And there's a latitude, a special latitude running through Giza, which divides the north-south distance between the largest pyramid, the Great Pyramid, and the third pyramid in the south called G3. So if you look at the north-south distance between those two pyramids, you know, like the latitude running through their centres, yeah, the two latitudes running through the centres, this latitude that I'm talking about, it divides that distance, that full distance, into phi, into the phi ratio of 1.618. Okay, this latitude I call the golden cut latitude. And this, I call it the golden cut because it cuts and divides that distance into the phi ratio. And that latitude is the point that cuts that into those two proportions, yeah? The phi ratio proportions. The thing is, that latitude that runs through Giza, which divides that distance into the phi ratio, the numbers in that latitude, they generate the fine structure constant, which is the physicists say this is the most mysterious number in physics. And these coordinates of that latitude, they generate this number, which is a 12-digit number. It's the full 12-digit number of the fine structure constant that was determined in 2018. So the code has predicted this 12-digit number coming up in the future in 2018, 38 years later.
1: Oh, my.
8: And this number, the full 12-digit number, we're not talking about just a few like decimal places and that. It's the full 12-digit number of the 2018 determination made by physicists. And it's predicted this coming up in 2018, and there's no way anyone could have known this or predicted it, anyone that existed in our timeline. So
1: I gotta cut you off. I have to bring somebody on. It's just, I gotta do it. It's, you know, I'm sorry that
8: network makes you do it.
1: So we gotta bring, but I want you to give, like, if there's any, like, the answer that you got, but somebody's gotta come on. I gotta bring them on. So, hey there. Well, I think they think they know you, by the way. And they're like, it's like this, an emergency that they got to talk to you. So, hey there. Well, I don't know who you are, your name. Welcome to Coast AM. Hi there. You wanted to talk to Gary?
9: Yeah, this is Jim Peniston.
1: James Peniston.
8: Hello, Jim.
9: It's a great, you're brilliant, Gary. Brilliant. I mean, I'm so glad that you went on this show.
8: Thanks, Jim.
9: Yeah, I mean, your work, your research, I know it personally. It's breathtaking. I got the privilege of working with you
8: thank you,
9: for the last 15 years or something like that.
8: And, it's mutual, Jim. Mutual.
9: Yeah, and that's the nice thing is, one of the nicest part of my life was, I think, the actual research time when you're, you know, working on the code. I think that, I don't know how many hours we put on Skype at the time and...
8: Yeah,
9: and that, and you did a brilliant job on it, and I'm so proud to have you as co-author and as a friend, and your work is just brilliant. Thank you. I'm saying that because you won't say it.
8: No, I won't. I'm very humble, you know.

0: No one would have ever guessed. In the coordinates only match because it has to be on the exact date with the platonics and all the stuff Gary explained to me. It was December 26, 1980. That's the way it was then, right to the millimeter. That's how accurate this stuff is. And
1: You're saying that, Jim, when you're saying that, I use the Vincenzi distance calculator, which gives you the correct distance between two sets of coordinates. Okay, and that's how I've been able to map out Giza, and it's an approach that no one I know has actually approached it this way before. You know, in measuring the distances between the monuments, the pyramids, and the Sphinx, and it's opened up everything that you know we should have known by now about Giza.
0: I also want to say the timeless conception. I had the privilege of reading 40 pages of it, of the manuscript, and I'm telling you, it's just brilliant work. Fantastic research, meticulous, and I'm just so proud to have you as my friend.
1: You know, that is... Well, what can I say to that? Well, no, thank you, Jim.
2: I can say that the bromance is nice. This is all good. Thank you very much. But time-wise, we got to take off. So is there anything you all want to say? You got about 30 seconds. Do you all want to say anything else besides I love you, which is all wonderful. I'm glad you guys are here.
0: I know you respect each other. I don't give out compliments, but, you know, everyone I say, he deserves them tenfold.
2: It's nice.
0: I tell you what, I'm going to try. I'm back in Illinois right now, and I'm going to try to come up and see you in Wisconsin, you know. I'll give you a call, okay?
1: Sure.
0: I'm going to say goodbye. And thank you very much, Connie. I appreciate this.
2: Goodbye. Goodbye, James. Hey, and Gary, look, we got to go. I was just trying to, you know, he wanted to... let you know how much he appreciates you and cares about you. And
1: I'm really floored by that. That's great. Thanks.
2: So sorry. Thanks. That's why I was pushy there at the end. So I'm sorry.
1: No, it's all right. It's okay. No, so there was Gary, a lot to get through. Sorry, Colin. There was a lot to get through with this. Maybe we can pick it up again some other time.
2: I think we bring you both on and pick it up. But until then, the Timeless Conception's coming out. And everybody look for that. It's Gary Osborne. Gary, thanks for being here. Appreciate it. And we'll definitely have back without a doubt. Best of luck with
1: My
2: that.
1: Pleasure.
2: I'll talk to you soon.
1: My pleasure, thanks. Connie. Thanks so much.
2: Thank you. James Gilliland before that and Gary Osborne tonight. Thank everybody and our guests that showed up. And hey, if you like the shows, you know, write in, let people know that, hey, I really enjoyed that show. That was good. We love to hear from you, especially when it's good, right? Otherwise, wow, what great information. And they're still looking at the code. There's still going to be a lot more to learn. I hope you all enjoyed it as much as me. And oh, by the way, and James Benison also joined us tonight. So I want to thank them. So, hey, I won't be back until like a month from now, and it'll be another Willis weekend. And I hope that you'll join me in between. I hope you'll go to ConnieWillis.com, sign up for my newsletter. Hey, I'm going to go on a creepy hotspot. Hey, go with me. You guys you'll love it. I tell you what, boots on the ground, baby. From the foothills of the Colorado Rockies, I want to thank the entire team that puts this together and allows me to be here. Julie Talbot, Bill May, Tommy Danheiser, Dan Galani, Stephanie Smith, Mike Cusio, Adam Thompson in tonight, Lex Lonehood, Sean LeDesour also in tonight, working on the site, Alec Fernandez, Tim Banal, Gina Salvati, Donna Walker on phones tonight, Sue Trikas, Rich Barra, Lisa Garr, Ryan Recker, Richard Sirrett, George Knapp, and George Norrie letting me sit in tonight. Thanks so much, the Coast to Coast team and family. All right, until we meet again, don't forget National Bourbon Day, National Flag Day today, Sunday, and then Father's Day next weekend, and you know how it goes, right? So come over to ConnieWillis.com. I'm looking forward to learning more about you. So keep watching those night skies and continue with me to seek out the strange and uncover the unknown. For Coast to Coast AM, good night. I'm Connie Willis, and good morning.

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6: 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I'm Chris DeMeo, Fox News. The New York Knicks are NBA champions.

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1: It's been more than half a century, but New York City is again the mecca of basketball.
2: Knicks fans, this is not a dream. Go ahead and cry. After 53 years, the Knicks are finally NBA champions once again.
1: On ABC, the moment the Knicks defeated the San Antonio Spurs 94-90 in Game 5 of the NBA Finals, a series that was much closer than 4-1. San Antonio had a double-digit lead in every game of the Finals, and Saturday was no different. Up 16 in the second quarter, 15 in the third, and 10 with under 8 minutes to play. But Jalen Brunson brought the Knicks back, scoring 15 of his 45 points in the fourth quarter, including the go-ahead basket with just over a minute left, taking home the MVP honors. Greg Thompson, Fox News.
3: New York City Mayor Zoran Mamdani announcing the city will host the championship parade on Thursday. Meantime, the celebrations got out of hand following the game.
4: Tens of thousands of people flooding the streets of New York City in celebration after the New York Knicks won their first NBA championship in 53 years. But those celebrations have turned unruly. Several arrests have been made and damage has been reported across the city. Several cars, including NYPD police cars, have had their windshields busted in. We've also seen people throw objects at officers. Others have been seen climbing on top of cars and buses. Fireworks have also been set off and several trash fires have been lit.
3: That's Fox's Chanley Painter reporting in New York. The Lebanese army has withdrawn its troops from a base in a southern village after Israeli forces advanced nearby. 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
3: President Trump's name is no longer on the facade of the John F. Kennedy Center for the Performing Arts. Workers took it down after a judge ordered it removed, citing only Congress could change the iconic center's name. The Kennedy Center opened in 1971. Crowds of people gathered outside of Buckingham Palace for an annual event to honor King Charles.
9: This year marks King Charles III's fourth birthday parade of his reign. Trooping the Color is an annual tradition to mark the king's official birthday. It's an elaborate parade of pomp, pageantry, and military precision. It's always held in June, despite the king being born on November 14th, 1948. It's been a busy year for the 77-year-old monarch, including a historic state visit to the USA, where King Charles paid tribute at the 9/11 memorial and also addressed Congress. President Donald Trump calling him the greatest king in my book. The monarch has remained stoic amid his ongoing cancer battle. He was diagnosed in 2024, but last December, he revealed positive news that his treatment would be reduced this year.
3: That's Fox's Stephanie Bennett in London. President Trump has announced another nomination to the Justice Department, and again, he's following a controversial pattern. Fox's Roger Stern reports.
10: President Trump is picking James McDonald to be U.S. Attorney for the Southern District of New York. Arguably, he would be the most prestigious U.S. Attorney in the nation. And like other nominees before him, McDonald has been Trump's personal lawyer, representing him in a criminal case. But McDonald does have experience as a federal prosecutor, something other nominees did not have. McDonald would replace Jay Clayton, who is tapped to be the next director of national intelligence. Roger Stern, Fox News.
3: Three Philadelphia police officers were shot Saturday night while responding to a shooting in the city's Winfield section. The officers are listed in stable condition. The suspect that they were looking for is dead. I'm Chris DeMeo. This is Fox News.
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0: Broadcasting live from the confines of an abandoned radio station in the secluded apartment building and inside the closet for real of high strangeness from the foothills of the Colorado Rockies, which are absolutely gorgeous. It's time for full disclosure of the topics they told us were off limits. Hey there, I'm Connie Willis, and this is Coast to Coast AM. Tonight is SETI Ranch, the Penniston Code, fantastic music, and a little New York, New York tonight. So go ahead, turn off those lights. Join me for another interesting evening of conversation, much needed education, and the chance that we might get a little closer to the truth of what lurks amongst us and what is beyond. I'm Connie Willis, and this is Coast to Coast AM.
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0: It is Coast to Coast AM that you're listening to. Connie Willis here with you. And, well, I think you guys know how perfect is this song tonight. Billy Joel, New York State of Mind. The New York Knicks beat the San Antonio Spurs. We're talking 94-90. It was an amazing comeback. A game, let's see, what, game five of the 2026 NBA Finals, and they win the series 4-1. Oh, man, it was a big deal. People screaming and yelling, still having a great time. Knicks' first NBA championship since 1973. That's a 53-year drought that's over. Brunson scored 45 points, and you know what sports does. It brings a city together. It brings a country together. It brings people together. And tonight, New York is definitely in a championship state of mind. Congratulations. Big deal. People partying and having a good time right now. And I hope that some of you out there are still hanging in with us throughout the night, too. But congratulations to the New York Knicks. What a fantastic showing tonight. I'm in a New York state of mind. All right. We're going to get into disclosure as well, because that is just as huge. We got the film show. We've got government dropping more of the videos out there. And what they say is, you know, what is this? We don't know what this is. And some of us do. We're like, oh, we've been seeing that for a long, long, long, long time. So we got that going on. We've got great music throughout the evening. That was good, too. And we'll be thinking about those of you up there in New York having a good time, too, and wherever you are spread across. But yeah, it's nice to have some union for a while, right? And everybody having a good time and cheering and having fun. Oh, good stuff. Okay, our guest tonight is one of my good friends. I enjoy him so much. I love what he's about. I love what he's doing. It's amazing what he has done, and for as long as he's done it too. Because that's something that I want to do. It's dear to my heart, too. I want to live in an area where I know there's a lot of activity happening and have it daily. And that's something that he's been doing for a long time. You guys know him. He's been here many times on Coast to Coast AM. Best-selling author, lecturer, minister, counselor, near-death experiencer, and contactee. He's one of us. He's an experiencer as well. Recognized as the founder of the Assetti Ranch. And in Washington as well as in Hawaii. And I want to go out to that one and check that out. I've been at the one here and in the lower 48, and I want to go to Hawaii and I want to see that one. I'm looking forward to that. Hey there, James. Welcome back again to Coast AM. How are you?
1: Doing great. Thanks for having me on the show. I've been doing back to back. It's been a long day. We just finished a healing circle, and then my show, and then all these other projects going on. We've had a lot of big trees came down here. Oh. So we've got about 10 really big trees came down, and I've got 5 of them cut up already, and 5 more to go.
0: You just don't stop. I remember talking to you when you were in Hawaii, and you were talking to me as you were working, and you were just getting things done. I mean, how's it doing over there?
1: You know, we just had that quake, that 6-point quake, and what's odd is it happened like right under our ranch. It was like ground zero, and it did a lot of damage to neighbors. Ooh. I mean, a lot of the people on both sides, you know, houses were thrown off their foundations, and it was pretty intense, but hardly anything happened to our place. It's kind of protected. The same storms, the big storms they had there, the floods and everything else, the same thing happened. You know, I go, hey, check out the property, because I wasn't there at the time. And they picked up this one branch on the ground. And they said, that's it. You know, that's the only thing that happened.
0: Nice. Oh, good. Good. Well, I know that pretty much everybody I know knows who you are and knows about Assetti Ranch. Could you tell a little bit about it? And I think it is it about to open, or is it open for season?
1: Yeah, it's open, you know, and as we speak, there are like fleets of ships flying over the ranch. The past few days, it's just been insane activity. We're getting like 5 to 7 ships in one frame, photographing them and videotaping them in every size, shape, and color. And we just had a whole bunch of them buzz the space station. Totally, you know, came right down in front of it, and they're tracking it and following it. And then we just filmed Starlink going over with ships going in and out of it. There was probably about 5 or 6 ships there too. But it's the activity is just insane. And I really believe, you know, real disclosure is going to come from the skies.
0: I'm with you. I'm with you. 1,000%. I'm with you.
1: Yeah. You're gonna get a controlled narrative and a limited hangout, you know, with the other groups. And what's interesting is all of these people in these groups know about Yseti. Most of them have been to Yseti. And it's odd that not one of them is mentioning Yseti. And we did send the self-mastery and the ambassador training class to some of the people, you know, in Congress and things like that. So we'll see what happens. But you know, we've already answered all the questions, like who are they? Why are they here? What are their cultures like, their technology? What are their agendas? You know, all those questions they keep answering, I mean, asking over and over again to keep everybody in suspense and never answer. And, you know, we just had Ancient Aliens come out and John Vivanco and Peter Slatty were here. And the ships came exactly when and where we said they would. And I gave them all that information and it got censored. And so basically all I have is my hand grabbing the camera.
0: No. You know,
1: they came out to my ranch, right? With all the activity, with all the information, 40 years of contact and experience, you know, with photographs of all the beings, even ET. I sent you that one. We had the original photograph of ET.
0: It's on the front page, everybody. If you go to coasttocoastam.com, you'll see it on the very front page. It's the very first feature. If you click on it, you'll see pictures as well as a video. And make sure you click on the video because it doesn't, I don't see like the little arrow on it to click. So, but you'll see it and you'll see one of the ships going by. It's like, it's amazing. And Jim can say something and it'll flash at it. You know, they listen to him. They react to him.
1: Yeah, we'll tell them to power up, and they do. And then there's a huge door on Mount Adams, and this just massive greenish-blue light opens up, and things come out of that door. And we've got that on film, too, ships coming out of the door. So we've been covering the inner Earth, the Andromedan, Arcturian, Palladian, the Orion Council of Light, the Sirians, all of that. We've had contact with them and we've been very vocal about it and showed the footage and of their ships and the beings themselves. And I've never seen anything like it. We're probably the most censored place on the planet. I know why. It's the same thing that happened to David Wilcox and Corey Good. It's the same group. You know, they told me if I let them speak at my ranch or if I sponsored them that my career would be over and there'd be no more videos or no more conferences to speak at. And, you know, they kind of made good on that. So it's kind of sad, but that's where the UFO community is at right now.
0: Well, you are, you've always, I went there once. Okay. I was there one time. I don't know if you remember. It was like, golly, it's like 4 or 5 years ago now, maybe even 6 or 7. And it was great. Got to lay there next to you in the lawn chair looking up. And I'm just like, you know, I was totally new to it. I'm like, what's going on? Well, you'll see here in a minute. So all the little lights all over the field of dreams that we're in are just moving around. And there's all this stuff happening and active just right there on the grounds. And then looking up and you're going, look, there's ships going by. And you would give me your binoculars from time to time. And that's why I sat next to him like, oh, he's got some binoculars too. So you let me look through that. And it was just amazing. And at the time I had asked you, you were telling me about the like garage door opening in the mountainside there. And, you know, I was curious about if you got any video inside there. Of course, it's far away, but I was asking about the drones. And at the time, I don't think they were as strong because the wind would pick up. And I don't think it was something easy to do with a drone. Has that changed since?
1: Well, we
0: are you able to do anything like
1: that? People that are, you know, professionals that actually they race drones and things like that, and really top level people. And every time they tried to take a drone up there, they almost lost it, and they had to bring it back really fast. And there was all kinds of interference with the signal, and the winds picked up out of nowhere, and they had nothing but problems with it. But we have gotten some drone footage. We just couldn't get close to the door because everything just shut down.
0: That makes sense. That wouldn't surprise me at all that you say something like that. Golly.
1: Yeah, military tried to get in there. And I found out because I knew this guy. He was a colonel, and his son was part of the operation. He wouldn't tell me about it, but I showed him, we filmed it, and they brought in helicopters and everything and some weird gear, and they tried to kind of breach the door, and everything just got shut down. You know,
0: did they get a shot, a picture of the door? Did they actually get the door shot at least?
1: We have it on video. We have them coming in and trying to breach where the door was opening. But there, you know, if you go up there, there's nothing there. If they close the door, it's closed. There's a giant lava face there that's been swirled. And this is a walk on the wild side, but there's like six-dimensional elven beings that operate the door. So they aren't going to get past those guys.
0: You know, does it look like a door, or what does it look like?
1: Just looks like a giant circle, like a bluish green light. And, you know, I was there with Peter Slattery, and I took a laser and I shot, I went knock, knock, and I knocked on the door with a laser, and it opened up, and he got it on film. And then he has ships coming out of it, you know, there's a cave up there too. And he's got photographs or videos of the ships coming out as well. So it's kind of a joke. I walk out there as soon as it gets dark and I knock on the door and it opens up, you know, and things start coming out of it.
0: Amazing. Yeah. So what do you think of what has been released so far?
1: You know, that we did send a lot of information, and we've been blasting videos of the ships and photographs of the beings and everything over the internet. And so far it's still a limited hangout, and it's not the fault of some of the Congress people that are trying to get information, or David Grush is doing some good things. There's a few others that are asking very few are asking the right questions. And they need to ask the questions, are there spiritually and technologically advanced off-worlders here and inner-earth beings? And if so, can they help us, you know, get through this transition we're going through? And they're not. They go, we can't answer that. That has to be in a private skiff, you know. And so we never get the answer, or we don't get anything at all. But they won't touch that subject. They won't touch the concept of some very spiritually and technologically advanced off-worlders, you know, or inner-earth beings. And they won't touch it with a 10-foot pole. And they know they're there. They know they exist. But there's nothing they can do about them. I think that's why they don't want to touch it.
0: Yeah, there's absolutely nothing. They are in control. They are in control. So, you know, I'm just seeing all these lights. And the thing is, they're not going beyond that at all, right? Everybody just wants to know about the lights. And I'm like, well, don't you care about who's behind those lights? Who's,
1: yeah.
0: who's moving those lights? And who, you know, what species that just might be? Or, you know, when it gets deeper. Because people don't want to talk about, like, they don't ever get to us. They don't get to the experiencers. No. But did you see Disclosure Day yet? And are you going to? Because let me tell you, I saw it, and it's really from the perspective, and I liked it because it was the perspective of the experiencer.
1: Mm-hmm. Yeah, I haven't seen it yet. I'm not sure if I'm going to. I know. I figure it's going to be another limited hangout. You know,
0: I think you'll like it.
1: Well, it's like kindergarten. You know, it's like going back to kindergarten. And we're kind of going, come on, guys. You know, it's like almost 80 plus years of failed disclosure. When are you going to get beyond this, you know, this controlled narrative? And that controlled narrative is just replete throughout the whole UFO industry. You know, it's a multi-billion dollar industry, and they don't want to have disclosure, because if they answer all those questions, where are they, how are they going to, you know, keep the fear and suspense and keep all the money coming in? And there's other reasons why too. It got, the whole UFO community got infiltrated by some very dark money and some other things. But, you know, David talked a lot about that. David Wilcox and Corey Good are having to deal with that. And me too, actually, they've been coming after me trying to assassinate my character, and they can't assassinate the videos and the witness, you know, probably 100,000 witnesses by now over 40 years. I don't know how many people have come and seen the ships themselves or had their own contacts. And they can't dispel that. So they try to go after your character. And I've heard everything, you know, like you were saying, you know, I have the coffee ranch and Macnut Ranch in Hawaii. I work my butt off on that one, cleaning it up and getting it functional. And then I have the 70-acre ranch in Washington and other projects. And then you add the counseling and the books and the radio shows. And I don't have time for any of these things that they're...
0: You don't have any time. I'm like,
1: that they're
0: okay.
1: Talking about. I don't drink. I don't go to bars. I don't party. You know, it's like I'm in 100% in support of the divine feminine. I'm blackballed throughout Hollywood for calling out the child and sex trafficking there. So I'm totally blackballed there. But some of the stuff these guys are coming up with is just unbelievable. And it's everything that they're accusing others of, they themselves have done or are doing, you know, currently.
0: And who's they? Should I ask who they is? They are.
1: Well, there's certain radio show pods, radio show.
0: Oh, okay, yeah, stay away from that. I don't want to go there.
1: We don't want to give names.
0: Don't even give them. Yeah.
1: High level institutions, let's say, that are involved in this, and
0: just trying. Okay.
1: Yeah.
0: Well, but you know what? You stand for your own thing, and so that's all you can do, you know, is be you, and you're the best you can be. And I know you're working hard out there in Hawaii, and it was like, you know, I wanted to go out and help you, and I was like, man, I got to do my own stuff here to try to get back in shape with things. But are you all, if I remember, you were going to be doing something with the coffee trees or something? Is it bushes or?
1: We have these really ancient Arabica coffee trees there that were just buried in vines and everything. And we cleaned it all out and we stumped them. And now they came back and they're putting out an amazing coffee, you know, that, and it's all hand picked. You know, we pick it ourselves, we pulp it, dry it, and we take it in to have it roasted. But it's on our website. We have some left, not much, but you won't find coffee like this anywhere. It's even the old Hawaiian coffee guys there, they go, whoa, you know, when they taste it, they go, this tastes like Hawaii. But you know, that's one thing, one project that we're doing. And we got that pretty much straightened out. I've got a lot more work.
0: You don't stop having work. Even if you don't add anything else, you don't stop. I was looking at all your different websites and I thought, okay, which one should I just really throw out the most? And I'm looking at each one. I'm going, oh my gosh, when does he sleep?
1: Because
0: at night you're looking up at the sky.
1: I get up at 5. I usually get up at 5 in the morning and I go to bed at 12 because I'm doing the sky watches and the other stuff. And then it's just pretty much ongoing, and I get a little more rest after the weekends, you know, but, you know,
0: well, hang in there. We had a break to take. So you hang in there and we'll come back. We'll talk some more to you. He is constantly going. He's constantly going, and that's good though. Get some good video that way and learn more about things. And, man, he's doing that daily. Contact daily. He's with amongst all of them daily over on his ranch. And anyway, I love that. I love that. To be up in the mountains here myself and be in the area I like to go to daily, oh my gosh, the communication would be amazing. Absolutely amazing. All righty. Well, the night is just kicking off. Some great music for you and more with James Gilliland, Connie Willis here on Coast to Coast AM.

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1: The New York Knicks are NBA champions. The Knicks won Game 5 of their NBA Finals over the San Antonio Spurs, 94-90, from the Lone Star State. This marks the third championship in franchise history for the Knicks and their first since 1973. New York went 16-3 across their postseason run, including a 13-game winning streak and Eastern Conference final sweep. And President Trump says a new framework for a peace deal with Iran is set to be signed on Sunday. In a post on Truth Social Saturday, he added, quote, "Immediately after it is signed, the Strait of Hormuz is open to all." Trump said he hopes the process will work out quickly and smoothly. His statement follows an announcement from Pakistan's prime minister that an agreement would be finalized within 24 hours. That differs from conflicting reports out of Tehran, which indicated no deal would be signed this weekend. I'm Jim Forbes.
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1: Europa Santana. Connie Willis here on Coast to Coast AM. Earth's Cry, Heaven's Smile is the rest of the title after Europa. As 1976, Carlos Santana had said that the melody came to him after a vivid spiritual experience and dream. And this instrumental became one of his most beloved recordings and remains a favorite for us late nighters, especially in the radio world. It just feels cosmic, right? And emotional deeply. I think it only reached like number 8 on Billboard AC, but even though it was never this major hot 100 hit, it became one of Santana's most beloved instrumentals and also late night radio classics, right? How could that never have gone number 1? It's still number 1 with me. This is one that all night long you can listen to. In fact, my next creepy hotspot, I might just play this tune and see what happens. So if you don't know about my creepy hotspots, it's my project, Creepy Hotspots. And what it is it's basically a 4-day, 3-night expedition live up in the mountains where I know there's a whole lot of activity of what I call advanced entities. There's Bigfoot. There's a UFO. There's beams of light. There's sparkles. There's orbs. There's what I call the mitten people. There's the light man. There's all sorts of things that I don't even know what they are that I've never seen before. And you can go with me. It's a live virtual show, and you can go with me virtually. Yeah, if you're interested in something like that sometime, because you all want to go with me, but this is virtual. You're there with me. If you'd like to do something like that, I'm telling you, I'm batting 1,000 with activity. So it's the real deal. If you'd like to learn more, just go to my website, because I got one coming up in probably about a month from now. So check it out, ConnieWillis.com.

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1: So I had an appointment with the surgeon, and he was told me what all he was going to do, and it was just absolutely horrendous. 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
6: Coast to Coast AM is what you're listening to. Connie Willis here on a Willis weekend. I like that. It's been fun, and we've got a big night ahead of us. A little later on, we're going to be talking to Gary Osborne about the Penniston Code and what he's decoded from that. From the Rendlesham incident that happened, the Enigma, the UFO event. It's got all those names going on. I was over there in the UK, the UK's Roswell. But right now we're talking to James Gilliland, best-selling author, lecturer, minister. Let me think of all the things that he does. Counselor, the near-death experiencer, contactee. He's an experiencer. He's a contactee. Recognized as the founder of Ysetti Ranch. And he's just got it all going on. There's a whole lot more. I mean, and you can go and visit. You can go and visit and be a part of it. You can learn more about that by going to his site, asking him, or, take some questions next hour and see if you'd like to talk to him yourself. He's got lots of books out there, too. You can go to Ysetti.org. That's Ysetti.org. You can go to bbsradio.com too, and you can listen to his As You Wish talk radio. That's what he just wrapped up earlier before he came here. He's got a YouTube channel, and also, I think, James, you still have the Ysetti Stargate TV, the .tv?
7: Yeah, it's on, we're on X, we're on Rumble, I think we're on Patreon too. We're like Telegram, we're on everything, basically. It's really getting out there.
6: I know. That's why I'm like, okay, first of all, you got to take care of the ranch. You got to do all the things that you're supposed to do on the ranch for us too, right? That we get all your cool information. And then you got to go do this. You're everywhere. You're constantly working.
7: Yeah, we have a lot of workshops too at the ranch. We have self-mastery and inner sensitivity training and ambassador training and remote viewing workshops, yoga workshops. We just did a silent retreat. That was fun. And then, so there's so many things going on. Peter Slattery's coming out here in July and from Australia. And he's another incredible contactee. I don't know if you've had him on your show yet, but he has amazing photographs and videos and unsurpassed, and unfortunately,
6: I saw a video, like one of your recent videos with him.
7: Yeah, unfortunately, he gets censored a lot, too. I don't know why, but I guess he's authentic, so there's always a problem with that.
6: Yeah, I know. I just can't understand it, because most people, they don't even believe what we would say, even if they see it. You know how you got that shot of that ET? You know, the ET shot you have? By the way, you guys, you can get it on our website. I don't think I ever showed you, but I got one. I'll have to show you sometime. I don't show too many people, you know?
7: Yeah,
6: you know how, I don't know. Maybe
7: I don't know if you got the other pictures up, but we are actually having masters appear there. And, you know, when I was at five years old, basically I was dying in the hospital and Mary came to me and, you know, I'm not Catholic and neither is she, basically. You know, she's here for everybody, but she saved my life and pulled me out of it. And we have beautiful photographs of her appearing there, Kuan Yin, Baba G, Kazekiel, one of the beings I work with quite a bit. You know, a lot of the masters, some known, some unknown. You know, one guy looks like a cross between Merlin and Spock. You know, that we've got photographs of him. And
6: Merlin with Botox.
7: Yeah, it's pretty interesting. But a lot of feline beings. We have photographs of feline beings. You know, everything from humanoid cat beings to the lion beings that are talked about in ancient history. We have photographs of them as well. And the photographs, you know, most of them were taken by guests and they've all been analyzed. And Jason Gleaves analyzed some of these photographs and he just said there's no, you know, there's no trickery here whatsoever.
6: You know, the people that do the trickery, man, I mean, they put so much work into it and so many people believe it too. I'm just like, no, stop.
7: Yeah.
6: I've always just noticed that the embellishers, here's what I think. Okay. The embellishers take the little piece here and the little piece here and the little piece here and the little piece here, and they put it together more like a human would. And because it makes sense, a lot of people follow that. Where, you know, it doesn't always make sense. It's not human, you know, it's not like that. That's how I see it. And they make all this money because I think it makes sense where, like, some of the stuff I say, it's like, doesn't make sense because I don't know how to make sense of it.
7: Yeah. Yeah. It's a billion dollar industry, basically. What's really interesting is there are people. Some of the people have been coming after me, which is unbelievable, but they've been using my newsletters verbatim and saying that their channeled message from some being that chipped them and is communicating through them. And we go, come on, knock it off, you know, at least change it a little bit or give credit to where it's coming from. But it's amazing how many people are using our information, even a lot of documentaries, and they'll say, oh, this is Mount Shasta. And it does look kind of like Shasta, but it's not. But you hear my voice in there and I go, that's our footage. You know, that's our footage. And then they want me to come on and say it was taken at Shasta. And I said, no, it was taken, you know, in Washington at East SETI at Mount Adams. But, you know, it's crazy. The stuff going on there, to me, if you don't have a high level of morality and integrity, you're not going to be contacted by the high level beings, by the spiritually and technologically advanced beings. And you will be contacted by other beings, you know, and there are, you know, negative ETs as well. And we teach people how to shield and clear those and move them out of your space. But What's sad is there's a lot of people that are actually working with these beings, some in ignorance and some knowing, and they're just letting anything come through. And some
6: and they
7: just,
6: believe everything they say.
7: Yeah.
6: And they're it twisting. Doesn't mean that they're being honest at all.
7: Yeah. And they're saying there are no negative ETs or no negative spirits. And I said, well, you know, every sacred book, every temple wall, it's written. They're who they are, you know, how they operate, what they do. And that's one thing we teach before anything. We say create sacred space, you know, heal any unseen negative influences, create sacred space before you do any kind of spiritual work, especially when you're opening up to any kind of higher dimensions and things like that, because there are some pretty nasty things out there and I've seen them firsthand. I know who they are and I've been trained how to deal with them.
6: How do you deal with them? If I go up into the Rockies next week and I deal, you know, something comes up to me negative, How do I know it's negative? How do I know, besides maybe just the feel of it or something, how do I know it's negative and how do I rid of them?
7: Well, basically, you know, it's, you can sense them, your inner sensitivity. We have a saying, if you don't like what you're feeling, do a healing. You know,
6: nice.
7: And by their actions, you'll know who they are. You know, there's a lot of people, I hate to say it, but when they're off stage, you know, they're doing some pretty despicable stuff. And I've been in the business for like 40 years. I know who they are and what they're doing. But
6: So I'm giggling.
7: Yeah. Yeah. And so it's kind of sad, but that's just the way life is, you know. But the what we do is in our inner sensitivity training courses and the self-mastery courses and things like that, there's a prayer that you do. And that prayer will heal any unseen negative influences. And it's a power tool, so you have to plug it in. And so you work in conjunction with the masters, you know, whoever you choose. Could be Yeshua ben Joseph, which is the real name of Jesus. You could use the Divine Feminine, the House of Mary. You can use Buddha. You can use Babaji, Kuan Yin. You know, they all work. You know, these are all really high-level masters that you can work with. You know, some people get upset, you know, a lot, sometimes in Christianity, they just want you to work with Jesus and nobody else. But, you know, then we have to play that game. How big is your God? You know, how does he only have one guy, you know, or, and no women? And is it interdimensional? And just how big is it? And I wanted to talk a little bit about that, about, I've been doing a lot of research into the most ancient of ancients, you know, the highest of the high, the most holy, whatever you want to call it. And in doing this research, I've been finding out there were these primordial gods way before the Anunnaki, you know, the little g gods. And there was five extinction level events and five major civilizations even before the Anunnaki. And they had their gods and goddesses, and they're always paired. It was always a male-female balance. And now with the Ethiopian Bible and the new things they're uncovering about Jesus, the Yeshua scrolls and things like that, they're finding out the true teachings of Jesus was a balanced teaching with both male and female working together, and Mary and him worked together. And he was there to tear down the old patriarchal hierarchical system and teach people how to make their own personal God connection. You know, it's internal, it's not external, which, you know, anybody that teaches that today is, you know, branded, a heretic or whatever, you know, because, you know, by a lot of people that just haven't done the research.
6: By believing that it's within, that's what they're not liking. They don't like.

0: know, hopefully.
1: Well, go ahead.
0: Well, it's like some of this stuff, some of these beings that there's before the Anunnaki or Anu, there was I've got it right here. I can look it up. Hang on just a second. I got it right here.
1: I'm surprised you remember everything. You just throw it out like a encyclopedia.
0: Well, it was like way before, they go back to Tiamat and all the other, stories, but the Anshar. And the Anshar, and actually they're saying it's actually a being by the name of Anshar, and he was called, it meant the whole heaven or totality of sky, and his mate, he was paired with Kishar, which meant whole earth. So it was a combination of heaven and earth when they, and then they went and had Anu, and Anu was paired with Naki, and their children were Enlil and Enki. And these are legends that, and then the, this is way before Eridu and the first Anunnaki cities that were recorded in history. But they also talk about five previous extinctions and the different groups. And they had some, there was one group called the Anshaga, and there's just all these different people. And when you look at all the Tibetan lore and Chinese lore, even the Japanese lore, they all have the same story about these shining ones that descended, to Earth and ended up teaching agriculture, astrology, all kinds of systems, metallurgy, everything else. There's all these stories. I mean, it's like a 10-hour show to cover it all, but there's an ongoing thing where you have to go back to the Most High, the holiest of holies, like who created them. And there is, some people call it source code. Everybody call it, the supreme intelligence. Everybody has a different name for it, but it's really nameless. And it's pretty much pure unconditional love and joy and bliss. It's more of a consciousness and energy and a realm where a lot of these other gods came from. The little g gods came from that realm. And, some, if we really look at the past, some of them were very promiscuous. Some of them were very, they drank, they partied, they warred, they had all kinds of disputes. And, and I kind of laugh when they say man was created in the image of God. Well, it might be the little g gods that we were created in the image of, because we're doing all the same thing. And I really don't think these ancient gods or the Anunnaki were much more evolved than we are. And what happened is when they had the Ajiji that would help them, build all the canals and do the farming and everything else. And then they had a total revolted, burned all their tools. And so they created the Lulu, which was the human. And they had two tries at it. The first try, they got rid of it, didn't work. And the second try, but they actually added the blood of one of their own, to the Lulu. And what Enlil was really upset about, he said, these beings are evolving very rapidly, and there's going to be no more division between the creator and the created. So we've got to put an end to this, because they're very subjective. They're very open to spirit. They're evolving so fast. They're going to pass us up, basically, because they didn't have egos. They didn't have the huge spiritual egos these other guys had. But
1: Gilliland is who we're talking to. Hold on, we're going to just take a break here. We got next hour with James, and you can call in and ask him a question if you'd like to. So you can find James at eseti.org, also bbsradio.com, as you wish, talk radio. He's over there as well on YouTube. If you go to our website, you'll see at the very head of, right on the front page there, you're going to see some pictures of some spiritual beings. You're going to see our spiritual energy. You're going to see the original ET picture that he has. It's right

next to the other ET. And so you can see a ship going by, and it's a nice little video clip, so make sure you click on it. And if you've never seen anything that he's talking about, that's where you can see exactly everything that he's talking about. Stay with us. We've got more to come. And Gary Osborne going to be coming up later, too, here on Coast to Coast AM.

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15: The New York Knicks world champions. I'm Deborah Valentine, Fox News. The New York Knicks are NBA Finals champions after beating the San Antonio Spurs 94-90 in Game 5 of the NBA Finals. 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
16: Every time I got the ball, all I could think about is all the hours in the summer. For every summer I had since I ever could remember making this a reality.
15: Team captain Jalen Brunson, the championship win caused unrest in New York City.
17: Tens of thousands of people flooding the streets of New York City in celebration after the New York Knicks won their first NBA championship in 53 years. But those celebrations have turned unruly. Several arrests have been made and damage has been reported across the city. Several cars, including NYPD police cars, have had their windshields busted in. We've also seen people throw objects at officers. Others have been seen climbing on top of cars and buses. Fireworks have also been set off and several trash fires have been lit.
15: New York City's mayor says a championship parade is Thursday, June 18th. President Trump says a deal with Iran is scheduled to be signed as soon as today.
18: Both sides are still wrestling over the Strait of Hormuz. Iran launched several one-way attack drones trying to strike commercial ships in the Strait of Hormuz. U.S. forces say they shut them all down, though, with CENTCOM stating that the international trade corridor remains open for transit. That is, except for ships trying to go to or from Iranian ports, with the blockade still in place. Meanwhile, Tehran and Washington are both trying to play up their end of a potential memorandum of understanding that would end the war and open up a longer negotiation period. According to a senior administration official, the performance-based deal includes the destruction and removal of Iran's nuclear material, Iran dismantling its nuclear program, no sanctions relief until compliance, opening up the Strait of Hormuz, and ending the funding of terrorist groups.
15: Fox's Max Gordon. 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
15: Police say three Philadelphia police officers were injured in a shootout late Saturday night in Winfield, Pennsylvania. The suspect is dead. Police Commissioner Kevin Bethel says the officers are hospitalized in stable condition. Police say the officers responded to a report of a shooting while attempting to make an arrest. Police say the suspect drew a weapon and the gunfire erupted. UFC Freedom 250 is planned today on the White House Garden Grounds.
13: It's a seven-matchup card featuring the biggest fight night bonuses ever for both best fight and top individual performances. As the UFC tries to make sure that Freedom 250 lives up to its iconic backdrop on the White House South Lawn. Now all 14 fighters made weight and are good to go, including former middleweight and light heavyweight champion Alex Pereira, who's trying to become the first fighter in UFC history to win belts in three different weight classes when he faces Ciryl Gane for the interim heavyweight title. In the other co-main event, lightweight champ Ilia Topuria puts his undefeated record on the line against interim champion Justin Gaethje, a fight that'll unify both their belts. Greg Thompson, Fox News.
15: President Trump's former daughter-in-law is sharing an update in her battle with breast cancer.
22: Vanessa Trump says she's recovering from surgery and is grateful to be healing and moving forward. The 48-year-old posting on Instagram that she'll soon be starting the second stage of her treatment. Trump revealed her diagnosis last month. She was seen celebrating her daughter Kai's high school graduation last month with her ex-husband Donald Trump Jr. and his new wife, Bettina Anderson. Chris DeMeo, Fox News.
15: A six-hour manhunt at Marine Corps Base Camp Pendleton in California. According to authorities, the suspects breached the installation during a police pursuit. They abandoned a vehicle carrying more than 112 pounds of cocaine and fentanyl and fled on foot. The search led to a temporary shelter-in-place order. Two suspects were eventually arrested. I'm Deborah Valentine. This is Fox News.
23: You're living through a monetary crime scene and your IRA or 401k is a key victim. Hi, Dr. Ron Paul here. In 1971, gold was $35 an ounce. 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

0: June 14th, 2026. I'm Chris Foster. As we mark the 250th anniversary of our country, it's a time of celebration and also perhaps a reminder of how divided we are.
1: People are still rooting for America. They still want democracy to work. They still kind of believe in America, even though they're not particularly happy with the direction of the country and sort of the disposition of things right now.
0: And we take a deep dive into a new report alleging Minnesota state officials knew millions in taxpayer dollars were being defrauded, but chose to do nothing.
2: Not only did Governor Waltz not do anything about it, he grew disgruntled, and it went so far as to even spend taxpayer dollars to essentially intimidate and retaliate against these state employees who were doing the right thing.
0: This is the Fox News Rundown from Washington. Nationwide celebrations for America 250 are underway, and many see this milestone as a time to reflect on our history and what we've accomplished as a nation. But a growing number of Americans are losing faith in the idea of American exceptionalism. A recent Fox News poll takes a closer look at our national mood ahead of the 4th of July, and it finds more Americans are holding an unfavorable view of the country. When asked to describe the nation in one word, 65% chose something negative. And while 81% say they'd still rather live in the United States than anywhere else, that's a notable drop from the 93% who said the same in 2005. So, is our nation's political divide causing us to feel differently about home?
1: What we find in the poll, and in this particular survey, we're kind of ramping up for the 250th celebration of the signing and announcement of the Declaration of Independence.
0: Darren Shaw is a professor of government at the University of Texas at Austin, a member of the Fox News Decision Desk, and a Republican pollster who helps conduct Fox News surveys.
1: And we thought it would be interesting to not just assess the mood of the country, which we typically do in most of our polls on the economy and on the state of the world, but to ask people about their attitudes towards America generally. We asked some questions about patriotism. We asked some questions about kind of where people thought the state of democracy was and where the condition of the country was going. And what we found was that at first blush, a lot of the assessments of where we are quite skeptical, one could say, maybe even negative. But if you dive down a little more, you see, you know, that fortunately, I think most of us would say that people are still rooting for America. They still want democracy to work. They still kind of believe in America, even though they're not particularly happy with the direction of the country and sort of the disposition of things right now.
0: Yeah, more than 8 in 10 voters here say it's important to emphasize national unity and shared values, 85% actually. But a majority think that we're actually achieving that. And a large number of voters think Americans are mostly separated by different values than bound, 58 to 42. An interesting question in this poll, I thought, instead of like, you know, very likely or good or bad, you know, the usual multiple choice questions, this open-ended question you ask, what one word would you say describe the United States best today? What did people say?
1: What we found when we asked this question was that a large chunk of Americans were emphasizing what I would characterize as sort of slightly negative concepts when it comes to the country. So they talked about political differences. They would mention corrupt leadership. But they, on the positive side, there was a decent chunk of the American electorate who talked about things like, you know, independence and liberty and sort of these core concepts that we think of as defining the country. So, and as you probably had guessed or listenership could guess, there was a striking partisan divide. Democrats and to a certain degree, independents are more likely to emphasize their dissatisfaction to talk about America in terms of the problems we're facing right now, whereas Republicans were more likely to emphasize this sort of core values and things that we think of as being kind of manifest expressions of patriotism or support for the country.
0: 19% of people in this poll say they'd rather live elsewhere, not in the United States. Now, that has tripled since 20 years ago. More younger voters say they want to leave. Now, this less positive sentiment about the USA in general and saying, well, I'd rather live somewhere else, has that been linearly downward or has there been some sudden drop in recent years?
1: I think, and you might have anticipated this, the Trump years. And I think I say that advisedly because a lot of people kind of want to lay this at the doorstep of the current president, this sort of divide that we see in the country. But it's actually, I think it's important for people to bear in mind that what Trump represents is a coalitional shift in the political parties. And in the parlance of political science, we often talk about a realignment. And what Trump has done is essentially mobilize a lot of disaffected, lower status people, many of whom were sort of dislocated economically with the financial collapse in 08 and 09. He's tapped into this sense of frustration and upset with politics as usual. And all the stuff around that has kind of become manifest in the party system right now. What we find in this particular question, we ask, the specific wording is, all things being equal, would you prefer to live in the United States or would you prefer to live in another country? And we've asked this question a few times over time, but the beginning of the time series is 2005. And in 2005, 93% of our respondents said they wanted to live in the U.S. 6% said another country. And now the numbers are 81% still say, I want to live in the United States. But as you noted, 19% say they would like to live somewhere else. And amongst those under age of 30 and amongst Democrats, you're getting about 30% saying they would like to live in another country outside the United States. That's a striking number.
0: Let's talk about America 250. Big enthusiasm gap about it being America's 250th birthday. More than twice as many Republicans as Democrats are excited, about 3 in 4 Republicans, about 1 in 3 Democrats, give or take. The bicentennial 50 years ago, I suspect there was a lot more enthusiasm across the board if you like President Ford or not.
1: Man, I really wish we had data going back to 1976, because I think you're right. I really suspect. And honestly, I'm old enough to have remembered that. Bicentennial quarters and, flag waving. There was an Olympics that year in Montreal. I remember, Bruce Jenner and Sugar Ray Leonard at the Montreal Olympics. And there was just this tremendous excitement about the 200th anniversary. And, nowadays we find a fair amount of excitement, but boy, there is a partisan structure to it. There's a demography to it as well, but that demography is largely subsumed by partisanship. I don't know that this is so much a measure of underlying support or belief in the country as it is a statement of disaffection with who won the last election.
0: 84% of MAGA Republicans are excited compared to 57% of non-MAGA Republicans. That's a pretty big split. Well, first of all, do you just ask people if they're MAGA, whatever their definition of that is?
1: Yeah, the question is amongst Republicans, and we've been doing this for a while in the poll, and it's actually a very useful question methodologically, because one of the concerns in polling in recent years has not only been, are we getting enough Trump supporters in our surveys because they're less likely to answer polls, but are we getting the right kinds of Republicans? And so this question has kind of helped us on that front. But it's also become a really, really politically interesting question, because as you might imagine, as approval of Trump has fallen off, it's not the MAGA Republicans who are, have become disaffected. It's these non-MAGA Republicans. The particular question we ask is, do you consider yourself a supporter of the MAGA movement? There are different ways to ask this. Other organizations ask it slightly differently. But we're not asking, do you consider yourself MAGA or anything like that? We're asking, do you consider yourself a supporter of the MAGA movement? And right now, that's well over two-thirds, actually probably bumping up close to 75% of Republicans. But around a quarter of Republicans, those are the ones we're identifying here as non-MAGA. Mm-hmm. They do not consider themselves supporters. That's where we've seen a marked decline in approval of the president. We've seen, to the extent we're asking the generic ballot for 2026, who are you going to vote for in Congress? Defection rates amongst non-MAGA Republicans are significantly higher, obviously, than for MAGA Republicans. And we're really interested about that number moving forward for 2026. But we're also seeing it in our America 250 numbers right now, right? That, again, these are people who I think are heavily influenced by Trump opinions. When we ask them about their opinion about America generally.
0: Yeah, and we've been saying segment after segment on this podcast for years that President Trump has his ride or dies. His floor is very solid. He's got the cement floor. It's his ceiling that's different.
1: Yeah, I think that's fair. And people are, it's kind of curious. There's a lot of investigation inside the poll numbers about is MAGA mad at Trump over Iran? Or, you know, things that they think Trump has done that might not have been consistent with what is perceived to be the MAGA agenda. I don't see very much evidence for that. And so when you characterize it as a floor, I think that's pretty appropriate, right? Now, we've been wrong before on this. I thought W. Bush had a floor of about, you know, high 30s in terms of presidential approval ratings. And when, you know, Iraq went sideways, that floor really, really did lower. It wasn't actually a floor. It was a movable floor.
0: The midterms, where do you put the main Senate race? Is this the year that Democrats take Susan Collins' seat away and is Graham Platner the person to do it?
1: I have a pet theory, and my pet theory is that the Al Franken episode way back, you know, 15 years ago has had an enormous impact on the Democratic Party. Probably politics generally, especially the Democrats. I believe that in... You know, for those of you who don't remember, Al Franken was a senator from Minnesota. He was sort of a rising star in the Democratic Party, and photos came out of him on a USO trip, I believe, where he was pretending to grope a female on the plane. And it was embarrassing, and he basically resigned. I believe the Democrats thought he ended his career prematurely, that the lesson is he should have hung on, he should have fought, and that he would have easily emerged unscathed eventually if he'd just hung in there.
0: Yeah, he resigned at like the white hot moment of the Me Too movement, I guess. And correct. And there's a lot of resentment from Democrats ever since.
1: That he
0: dropped out and was in some respects pushed.
1: Right. And I think, you know, it's kind of ironic because the main political lesson isn't that you shouldn't do stupid things. The main political lesson seems to have been, boy, you know, you should hang in there and really fight and that you can win. And we've seen this lesson played out, and I've targeted the Democrats here, but it's certainly been Republicans as well. But we saw that in Virginia a couple of years ago, where the Democrats managed to nominate three people at the head of the statewide ticket, each of whom had fairly significant scandals. Republicans have done it with Mark Robinson in North Carolina, with more recently Ken Paxton in Texas. But the Democrats are really pushing the envelope with this theory with Platner in Maine. I think obviously there were better choices in that race, but that's not where their base is. That's not where the energy is. And maybe we're just in a, you know, in an Instagram society where if, you know, I put enough stuff out on social media saying that I was just young and stupid and I'm going to fight for you now, maybe that's enough. So I think that's a 50-50 race right now, to answer your question directly. And it wouldn't surprise me, though, if Platner ends up winning just because the prevailing wind is favorable to Democrats.
0: And I also think, if I could put the entire state of Maine's electorate on an analyst couch, that there might be an aspect of all this stuff about him being a feature, not a bug, where people don't want to be told what to do from outside, especially in Maine.
1: They do what they want to do. And so I think that you're right. That dynamic is there as well. I haven't seen a lot of polling data that suggests he's taken that much of a hit. It seems like he's cost him a few points or so in the general election matchups, but it certainly hasn't torpedoed his case yet. And heck, one could argue that you'd rather get this stuff out there 5 months ahead of time than have it drop in October.
0: Yeah, there's this, you know, sort of cliche, this belief that voters don't really pay attention until after Labor Day. Is that true? Was that ever true? Like, for example, if the Iran conflict is over and gas is somehow $3.10 a gallon.
1: Yeah, I think I've got a buddy here at the University of Texas, Chris Vlasian, who wrote a really nice book called The Timeline of Presidential Elections. And Vlasian's kind of main question is at what point do polls and surveys become predictive of the outcome? And the data in presidential elections is about 6 months or so, maybe even a little closer, about 5 months. Then they start really kind of correlating highly with the actual election result. So I'd kind of put that out there for your audience. For congressional races, it's even trickier, right? Because we think about politics as being national, but it's really 435 district races and then a lot of statewide races for the Senate. I don't think people pay attention until late in the summer after they come back for vacations and the kids go to school. However, in an era of polarization, what we found is that people's partisan juices start to flow earlier. and that Democrats and Republicans kind of align with their candidates earlier in the election cycle than they used to. So, you know, to kind of speak to, you know, this timeline of, let's say, congressional elections, I actually think the polling data are probably more predictive earlier because Democrats get on board with Democrats and Republicans get on board with Republicans in the late spring and early summer, whereas they used to do it in the fall.
0: Terrence Shaw, professor of government at the University of Texas at Austin, Republican pollster, member of our Fox News decision desk. Darren, thanks a lot.
1: Really appreciate it.
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4: 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It appears by its own numbers, the U.S. government seems insolvent. 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
17: A look inside the Beltway. I'm Jeff Manasso. The First Lady handed out the first Presidential Artificial Intelligence Challenge Awards to American students. Teams from elementary, middle, and high schools competed for the first-of-its-kind Presidential AI Challenge, using it to design problem-solving tools. First Lady Melania Trump saying it's about new beginnings and not to be reluctant to push that door open. The First Lady met with six championship teams of the challenge, telling students that AI is creating new opportunities for young people to shape the future of America. The White House says more than 20,000 students took part in the inaugural challenge. A growing number of medical schools and organizations are signing a pledge to increase nutrition requirements in their curriculum. They're pledging to incorporate at least 40 hours of nutritional education in their graduation requirements as part of a push from the Department of Health and Human Services. Health Secretary Robert F. Kennedy Jr. saying it'll shape what students learn, what physicians master, and what licensing boards assess in all ultimately, how patients receive care. Secretary Kennedy adding 19 additional medical schools are also signing on to the Nutrition Education Pledge. He says to improve health outcomes, medical schools must continue improving emerging science about nutrition. For the Fox News Rundown, I'm Jeff Manasso.
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18: President Trump continues to insist a deal to end the war with Iran could be signed before the end of the weekend, posting to social media Saturday a deal scheduled to be signed today, and that hopefully, he writes, the process will work out quickly and smoothly. If it doesn't, he warns in the post, we have the ultimate alternative. Iran's foreign ministry has indicated no time frame for the signing of any deal. New York's Knicks are celebrating their first NBA championship since 1973, beating the Spurs last night in Game 5 from San Antonio 94-90. It was a thrilling come-from-behind victory. Jalen Brunson named Finals MVP. President Trump's name is no longer on the Kennedy Performing Arts Center in Washington. Officials at the center tell a federal judge all references to Trump, inside, outside, and on the website, have been removed in compliance with a court order. This 6 months after the Kennedy Center board, handpicked by the president, approved adding his name to the iconic venue. I'm Scott Carr.
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0: I'm Chad Pergram with the Speaker's Lobby. You always knew that Lady Elaine Fairchild would sow chaos on Mr. Rogers' neighborhood when she uttered the following incantation.
1: Boomerang, toomerang, soomerang.
0: Lady Elaine was the mischievous puppet on the show, and if you ticked her off, she'd use that phrase and literally flip the neighborhood upside down. That's what some Republicans in Congress are now trying to do. President Trump dissed them, and so now some oppose the president on a host of things. GOP Louisiana Senator Bill Cassidy lost his primary for re-election. He then voted to advance an Iran War Powers resolution. The same with Republican Kentucky Representative Thomas Massie. With the tight vote margin, Massie is frequently able to turn the Capitol Hill neighborhood upside down anyway. The president has also had rows with retiring North Carolina Senator Tom Tillis. And any one of these Republicans can flip the neighborhood upside down. That means it's not a beautiful day in the congressional neighborhood. With the Speaker's Lobby, Chad Pergram, Fox News.

0: The Trump administration and Republicans in Congress continue to put a major focus on cracking down on fraud. This past week, the House Oversight Committee released a report titled The Cost of Doing Nothing: How Tim Walz and Keith Ellison Fueled Minnesota's Fraud Explosion. Their investigation claims the state's governor and attorney general were fully aware of schemes but failed to protect taxpayer funds. Back in March, Governor Tim Walz testified before the House Oversight Committee in what became a contentious hearing led by Chairman James Comer.
1: Governor Walz, when fraud concerns were raised early in your tenure in the child care assistance program, did your administration stop payments at that time?
2: The child care assistance program and
1: the answer is no. When fraud concerns were raised...
2: Would you like me to answer or not, Chairman?
1: Well, it's yes or no.
2: I want you to help.
1: You've already answered the question. You said you didn't ever stop payments, and that's what the problem is.
0: This new report puts some of the claims made by Governor Walz and Minnesota Attorney General Keith Ellison into question. Earlier this week, Fox News congressional correspondent Bill Malusian spoke with Congressman Comer on the Fox News Rundown about their probe, what he believes state leaders knew and when they knew it.
3: We brought in nine current Minnesota government employees that were in charge of administering the various welfare programs in Minnesota that were defrauded.
0: House Oversight Committee Chairman, Kentucky Republican Congressman James Comer.
3: According to their testimony, they warned Governor Walz and Attorney General Ellison years before that about this ongoing fraud. And over time, not only did Governor Walz not do anything about it, he grew disgruntled. And it went so far as to even spend taxpayer dollars to essentially intimidate and retaliate against these state employees who were doing the right thing. They uncovered the fraud. They reported it to their superiors. And Governor Walz didn't want to know anything about it. He didn't want to do anything about it.
4: So according to your report, Governor Walz was first made aware about some of the irregularities with the fraud in spring of 2020, but the state of Minnesota didn't stop payments to Feeding Our Future until early 2021. What did you find as to what the reason was behind that? Why did they wait so long?
3: Well, for one reason, according to the government employees, Governor Walz expressed concern that they would be viewed as racist because they were cutting off food for this Somali population that was very dependent on government welfare for survival. But then it became clear that this was more about politics. He didn't want to do anything to offend the leaders of the Somali community because they were such an important voting bloc for the Democrats and especially Governor Walz in Minnesota. This voting bloc was as responsible as any for ensuring that Minnesota remained a blue state in the presidential elections as well as in the state local election.
4: There was that infamous audio recording of Minnesota Attorney General Keith Ellison meeting with some of the fraudsters in that Feeding Our Future scheme, people who were later convicted of fraud. That audio recording was from 2021, but Mr. Chairman, your investigation found that AG Ellison knew those people were suspected of being involved in that fraud long before he had that meeting with them, right?
3: Yeah, absolutely. So he tells the fraudsters he's going to get their back. And then he colludes with Governor Walz to retaliate against the honest state employees who are also Democrat for coming forward. You know, this is rocking the boat. Don't rock the boat. I've said this in several interviews. This looks like a pattern, not just in Minnesota, but other blue states where Medicaid dollars are primarily federal dollars. They go to the states and the states administer. In these blue states, they don't want to do anything to rock the boat. Even when they're presented with fraud from state employees, they continue to want to keep the money flowing, not to disrupt that welfare base that they have in the Democrat Party.
4: You mentioned some of the whistleblowers who came forward, some who worked for the state of Minnesota, and some of the retaliation they faced. Some of them apparently had photographs taken of their vehicles or kind of followed home. Some of them had their kids' schools doxed. What were some of the retaliation that those whistleblowers faced?
3: Basic intimidation. Some were not awarded promotions when the opportunity arose for promotions that a typical employee with their years of experience and their record would have received. Governor Walz clearly wanted to send a message. You're better off to just keep this to yourself than to do the right thing and report the fraud. This is important. to Governor Waltz that these, especially when you're talking about the food programs and the other welfare programs, that this Somali population continue to be extremely dependent on the federal government. And, as long as they were happy, everything was fine. And, there was no respect or regard for the hardworking taxpayer who sends their tax dollars to Washington. Then Washington sends it to Minnesota, and the Minnesota government then administers it through the welfare program.
4: Governor Walz admitted this fraud happened under his watch. He said he owns it. What did you find in your investigation? How did his testimony before your House Oversight Committee compare to what you uncovered in the report? Did it match up, or were there a lot of discrepancies?
3: Well, we gave him an opportunity after we interviewed the state employees to come in and give his side of the story. In other words, we gave him due process as well as Attorney General Ellison. They didn't deny the fraud. They just said that, they were doing all they could do to prevent fraud, which was not true. That was something they said under oath in the hearing that was not true. They not only did they do nothing when they were presented with fraud, they retaliated against the very employees in state government who identified the fraud and did exactly what they were supposed to do, or good state employees. When they found fraud, they notified their superior. So, Governor Waltz has done a lot of bad things, and that's what this report shows. He turned a blind eye to massive amounts of fraud. We're talking about $300 million in the food program, but over $1 billion in welfare spending in general.
4: Governor Walz's office is responding to your report. They gave us a statement, and they basically took a shot at you and your committee. They say in part, quote, "This committee has proven time and time again to be nothing more than a joke. They continue to rehash COVID-era fraud to distract from endless wars, gas prices, and ICE." What's your response to Governor Walz calling you and your committee a joke?
3: Well, he's essentially doing me what he did to the government state employees, so because I could care less. I wear it as a badge of honor if he tries to intimidate me. I can assure you, Tim Walz with his camouflage hat isn't going to intimidate me. But at the end of the day, the report speaks for itself. These government employees came forward. They testified to us. If you lie to Congress, that's a felony. The state employees were told that. They presented this. Now Governor Walz isn't disputing the report. He's not disputing what the state employee said. He's just trying to say this is a partisan witch hunt. After he played the race card in the beginning, we were picking on the Somali because I'm white, and that would be racist. That was the card that he played that I don't think the people were buying. So now he's just saying, the Oversight Committee is a joke or whatever. The employees made the report, and he's not disputing what the employees said. And we know there was at least $1 billion wasted to fraud. Much of this money went overseas, and he wants to attack me. That's typical response from Tim Walz. It's a typical response from what you're going to hear from Governor Newsom when we pretty much had the same kind of report on him and other governors. And if there are Republicans that are defrauding money, we're going to go after them. But Governor Walz isn't going to intimidate me. And I hope that he's held accountable by the Department of Justice for his wrongdoing.
4: You mentioned other reports. I do want to ask you about that. So you guys have really honed in on Minnesota. Minnesota's been all over the headlines, dozens of arrests, obviously a huge involvement from the Somali migrant community. Where else is the Oversight Committee extending their tentacles? Where else are you guys starting investigations? Where else can we expect some headlines in the coming weeks and months in terms of who and where you're looking into large-scale fraud?
3: We're in two other states as well. We're in California, and I'm pleased to say we've been zeroed in on hospice fraud in Los Angeles County. There have been over 500 people that were caught that were defrauding hospice that have been removed from receiving any payments from hospice. So that's a win in accountability. We're also starting in Ohio. We found other pockets of Somali fraud as well as Sudanese fraud. And when we talked about that in a oversight subcommittee hearing last week, the Democrats were slamming their hands on the desk saying, this is racist. if we find fraud in eastern Kentucky, I can assure you that fraud, that those people will be whiter than I am. We're going to hold them accountable. We don't care who's committing the fraud. We're getting the backs of the American taxpayer. So hopefully more state employees will come forward like what we saw in Minnesota and other states. We will take that information and run with it. We're serious about preventing fraud as well as holding fraudsters accountable like what we're seeing in Minnesota.
4: Last question. What's your response to the Americans who watch all this and they get so frustrated? They see the, you know, the dozens of the arrests of these fraudsters, but they're wondering, where's the accountability for the politicians who allowed it? What would you say to them?
3: Well, look, this is the first attempt at trying to get a very large fish in the political category with Governor Walz. And we spent a lot of time building a case that he turned a blind eye to fraud and that he retaliated against government employees that came forward to report the fraud. Well, that's why I'm ecstatic that today that Vice President Vance is taking this seriously with his fraud task force, and he referred it to the Department of Justice. That referral should lead to a formal investigation and I hope an indictment with respect to Governor Walz's behavior and total disregard to the law and for American taxpayer dollars.
4: All right, we'll see where it goes. Got to leave it there. Congressman James Comer of the great state of Kentucky, also the chairman of the House Oversight Committee, which is conducting these probes into widespread fraud in the multiple states. Mr. Chairman, thank you for coming on today, and thank you for the work that you and your committee are doing. Great to see you.
3: Thanks for having me.

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14: News, I'm Deborah Valentine. New York Knicks captain Jalen Brunson named MVP after the Knicks won the NBA Finals Championship in Game 5 Saturday night, 94-90.
15: Every time I got the ball, all I could think about is all the hours in the summer. 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

Here's a look outside the Beltway. I'm Tanya J. Powers. A California state court judge denies motions by Meta Platforms and Google's YouTube seeking a new trial. A Los Angeles civil jury in March found the companies negligent and imposed $6 million in damages in a case accusing them of designing deliberately addictive platforms and harming young users. The companies argued that they are protected by federal law against liability for user-created content. AI is not just browsing anymore, it's buying. Visa has embedded its network directly inside ChatGPT, meaning the AI can now buy things for you automatically. Link your Visa card, tell ChatGPT what you want, the bot finds it and completes the purchase. Critics warn of fraud risks, even with Visa's promised spending limits and guardrails. And Seattle fans have literally shaken the earth before. Now scientists want to see if World Cup crowds can do the same. In 2011, Seattle Seahawks fans cheered so loudly for running back Marshawn Lynch, the so-called Beast Quake registered on seismographs. Taylor Swift's Eras Tour later topped it. Now scientists want to see if World Cup crowds can outshake them both. The Pacific Northwest Seismic Network has installed 7 specialized seismometers throughout Lumen Field so the public can actually watch the crowd's energy register as ground motion. Seattle hosts its first 2026 World Cup game on Monday. For the Fox News Rundown, I'm Tanya J. Powers.

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1: For the first time since 1973, the New York Knicks are NBA champions. The Knicks beating the San Antonio Spurs 94-90 in Game 5 of the NBA Finals Saturday, ending what had been a 53-year championship drought. As they did in every game this series, San Antonio built a double-digit lead, but Jalen Brunson brought the Knicks back, scoring 15 of his 45 points in the fourth quarter, including the go-ahead basket with just over a minute left, taking home MVP honors. In the World Cup, Brazil and Morocco, which are ranked 6th and 7th in the world, played to a 1-1 tie, while Qatar got the equalizer in stoppage time to also draw with Switzerland. That's sports in the Fox News Rundown. I'm Greg Thompson, Fox News.
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3: I'm Hillary Barsky. 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
6: 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We also speak with Republican incumbent Senator John Houston, who faces a tough re-election battle this fall. And finally, we'll hear from historian Rick Atkinson to get his reflections on America's 250th birthday. I'm Chris Foster, and this is the Fox News Rundown from Washington.
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6: 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Here's Manny Munoz.
7: I am Manny Munoz. Thank you for tuning in to iHeartRadio's Communities. It is our weekly public affairs show where we try to bring you conversations that'll help you better understand important issues or maybe just some interesting topics. Either way, I do hope you'll stick around for the next half hour. And if you have any comments, questions, or suggestions, please feel free to reach out on Instagram. My handle is at IOD Manny. That's at IOD MANNY. Now, let's get on with the show. June is National Gun Violence Awareness Month, and the numbers continue to raise concern. Firearms, now the leading cause of death for kids and teens in our country, while millions more young people are exposed to gun violence each year. At the same time, a lot of kids will encounter a firearm at some point in their lives, whether at home or at a friend's house, and not know what to do. David Hayes Cox is a certified firearms instructor, a father who's written the new book, This is a Gun, focusing on giving families practical, age-appropriate ways to talk to children about gun safety awareness and violence prevention. David, thanks for the time. I appreciate it.
8: Hey, thanks, Manny. I appreciate you having me on.
7: Here is what I love about this conversation, David. As a gun owner myself who's got young kids in the house, this isn't the same old boring political debate or rhetoric over gun ownership or the Second Amendment. Your main focus is on the importance of safety and awareness, isn't it?
8: That's absolutely right. You know, we have between 400 and 500 million firearms in civilian hands in this country. And that's not a number I'm here to debate. That's just the number that exists. So when we have that many devices in this country, it's really important that every parent understands that there is actually a chance that your child may come across one because they're so widespread. Mm-hmm. Also, between 40 and 52% of U.S. families have guns at home. That means about every one to two families in the United States owns a firearm and has it in their house. So if your child is in elementary school, they have about 30 kids in their classroom. That's between 10 and 15 children that potentially live in a home with a firearm. I'm not saying that those parents aren't doing everything right. I'm just saying that the likelihood your child may play in a house that contains a firearm by the time they graduate from the fifth grade is exceptionally high. Because of that fact, we owe it to our kids to teach them exactly what to do if they come across one.
7: Yeah, and I always like to say there's a big difference between a gun owner and a safe and responsible gun owner. Those two things are not mutually exclusive. Was there something that happened, a specific reason that made you decide as a dad, I need to write a book about this?
8: Well, yes, because of the fact that I've been a firearms enthusiast for a very long time, and that I'm a firearms instructor, a trained firearms instructor and range safety officer, I knew that I would need to educate my children about firearm safety. Now, thankfully, I have not had any tragedies in connection with my family. That is not what drove me to write this book. This is a book based on prevention. So, you know, I knew that I had to educate my own kids. I found that the resources for educating young children about firearms were exceptionally lacking. So I went out and I decided to create my own small curriculum. I realized what my children needed to understand and how to explain that to them. And that was a process that took me about 5 to 6 years to really nail down a process that really educates children on identifying firearms and also explaining to them in the simplest terms that they can memorize and understand for themselves, what to do if they ever come across one. And it's very simple, which is just do not touch it, run away and find an adult. And this is not something that I came up with on my own. The process of educating them how to remember that and how to incorporate that into the learning process is part of what the book is about. But do not touch, run away and find an adult is just the standard procedure that is being taught throughout the industry to children. It's just not, we're not doing a good enough job spreading that message.
7: Mm-hmm. Is there a certain age that is a good time to begin speaking with kids, or does it differ from one kid to the next?
8: It differs, but the benchmark that I have come up with, which I think is probably a benchmark that we can all abide by, which is if your child is old enough to be playing with a friend unsupervised, that is when your child should start learning about gun safety. Mm.
7: Some parents think, oh, my family doesn't own guns. This doesn't really apply to us. I think you've already alluded to the reason why it should, but reiterate it.
8: Absolutely. Even in the bluest of states in the lower 48, we're still looking at somewhere around 25% gun ownership among families. So even in a very blue state, say Massachusetts or New York, you're still going to have multiple children in any given classroom that probably go home to a family that owns a gun. And that means that, you know, it really doesn't matter what state you live in. You need to educate your kids. You know, we teach our kids every other safety related piece of information that parents can come up with. You know, we teach them about knives being sharp, and we teach them that stoves are hot, and we tell them to look both ways before they cross the street. We certainly would never send them out to cross a street unless we knew for sure that they understood that rule. With guns, because there are so many of them in this country, and because they are so frequently found throughout all communities, it's really not safer to ignore this conversation. When it comes to safety education for any other domain, safety education improves child mortality. So, you know, we teach our kids about water, bodies of water. We teach them how to swim eventually. You know, swimming, when you teach a child how to swim, it reduces their chance of death by drowning by 88%. So when these kinds of numbers, these are significant numbers, that education produces lower mortality rates. We really owe it to our kids not to ignore this. It seems to be a scary topic, but really it's just like educating them about any other danger that might be around the house. And that's how we have to treat it.
7: Yeah, it's fascinating how you consider it not any different from teaching a kid to look both ways before he crosses a street. A few more minutes here with David Hayes Cox. He's a certified firearm instructor. He's a dad, and he's written a book, This is a Gun. You could find out more on the website, thisisagun.org. Your book centers on those three simple rules. Don't touch, run away, tell an adult. Why do you find that is the easiest way to teach a kid to stay away from firearms?
8: We have to do something extremely simple. I may be dating myself here, but I remember from my childhood, there was a lot of public service announcements about what to do in a house fire, mm-hmm. which is stop, drop, and roll. You know, when things come in threes, They're easier to remember. Anybody that's a millennial remembers stop, drop, and roll. We all have that drilled into our brains. It's never going to leave. And I really want this to be the new stop, drop, and roll, which is don't touch, run away, find an adult. Another part, the most important part, actually, of the book is the identification of firearms, because that is the process that actually surprises parents the most. A parent thinks, okay, maybe I will teach my kids not to touch a firearm and what to do to run away and to find an adult. But what they don't also realize is that children don't know what a real firearm actually looks like. Mm. They have an idea in their head that's built around Nerf guns and squirt guns and television shows and movies. And if a child has never actually seen a real firearm in their life, their idea of what a real, actual, a functional firearm is wildly different from what actual firearms may look like. Especially if they get most of their images from movies and television,
7: right?
8: That industry, they use very large firearms because they show up better on screen. So when a child actually sees an image of a small, compact personal carry gun, they look at that and they say, this gun is too small to be real.
7: It's got to be a toy.
8: So it must be a toy.
7: Yeah.
8: It's got to be a toy. This is the biggest surprise that parents don't realize. And that's why there's a lot of imagery in the book, a lot of life-size images of real firearms, so children can understand these guns can be really small.
7: Mm-hmm. They can also be very deadly. It's bad enough, I think, in our society when parents are scared or apprehensive to talk to their kids about sex. In your experience, why do you think so many parents avoid talking to kids about guns in the first place?
8: Yeah, it's such a hot button issue that I think that the politics around guns just kind of seeps in wherever you are. No matter what side of the aisle you're on, the politics about firearms can seep in. And it's really scary because everybody knows, whether you're a gun owner or not, that guns can kill you. They can harm you. And of course, we don't want harm to come to our kids. So the natural instinct is to just push it away. And I understand that because as a parent, I wrestle with that myself, which mm-hmm. is knowing that I need to teach my children how to identify a firearm and knowing that I have to go through with them about guns and about what to do in scenarios if they ever see one or a friend ever wants to show one to them. They need to understand, how to respond. But yes, there is this tension that exists, which is just like, I would rather just not talk about this at all. But what we know from the numbers is that not talking about it leads to more accidents and more death. Talking about it reduces those accidents. So I don't care if the numbers are telling me I need to talk to my child mm-hmm. about firearms, then I'm going to talk to my child about firearms.
7: We're speaking with David Cox, certified firearms instructor. He's a dad. He's written the book, This Is a Gun. The website is thisisagun.org, which leads me to the dilemma that I think a lot of gun owners have, especially when they become parents. I went through it a few years ago when we had our first kid. You want to have a gun at home, usually for personal protection. Don't like the idea of keeping it in a gun safe because then it's, you can't reach it if you needed at a moment's notice. Same thing for gun locks. And not everybody is sold on the idea of biometric safes. So what do you do to make your gun safe and inaccessible to a child, but still have it available should you need it in an emergency?
8: That's a really good question. And I think the industry is finally starting to catch up with answering that question. So you're right. This is maybe the biggest problem for firearms owners that purchase firearms for home protection, mm-hmm. Which is that you want a firearm that's staged, but also safe from your child. And there are a number of companies out there now that are offering mechanical, if you don't like biometric, there are mechanically operated quick access boxes that do not require a battery. They do not require you plugging in numbers, but just with a simple grip, mm-hmm. you can unlock that box just as fast as if you were opening a drawer. So that's one way. There's another couple of companies that are actually creating safes that only safety the frame of the gun or the slide of the gun.
7: Right.
8: So you can still have a firearm that's staged ready for defense, but the slide of the gun is locked in a way that you can dismantle that lock in a less than a split second, which will then slide the gun into battery and it'll be ready for defense. There's a number of companies that are coming out with ways finally to solve that question.
7: The book, This is a Gun, a Safety Guide for Families with Children. You talk a lot, obviously, about responsibility. There's a difference, as I mentioned, between a gun owner and a gun owner who's safe and responsible. Who do you think ultimately carries the responsibility for that firearm?
8: All gun owners carry the responsibility for their own firearms. So the moment that you decide that you are going to be a firearms owner, you carry that responsibility to understand how to handle that firearm safely, how to maintain that firearm and how to store it safely. You know, a lot of people think that they can get the gun and figure out the storage later. I do not recommend that. I think that you need to factor in a budget for safe storage before you ever purchase your first firearm, and then you can make those two purchases together. Don't take a firearm home unless you know exactly how you're going to store it safely. It's very, very important to do so.
7: My son, when he was younger, kept asking me, what age will you take me shooting? At what age can we go to the range together or something like that? And I told him there is no age. It depends on you and your responsibility and how mature I think you are. Do you encourage gun owners to take their kids, for example, to take a gun safety course and things like that? Or do you prefer it be handled in-house?
8: I think that both ways are great. And I'm glad that you said that, because one of the things that I really impress upon parents that are gun owners is that you need to plan for the day that you're going to teach your children how to use that firearm. Mm-hmm. I think every parent that owns a firearm needs to understand that they cannot keep that firearm completely away from their child without running the risk of making that firearm a forbidden fruit, which means that the child will seek it out on their own. They look at you as a role model and they see, oh, mommy or daddy has a firearm, but they won't let me have one. I want to be like mommy and daddy one day. I want to go learn how to use that firearm. And if they won't teach me, I'll figure out a way to do it on my own. That's mm-hmm. what you don't want to have happen. Every parent needs to educate their kids on training with a firearm, whether they do it themselves or whether they bring their child to a safety instruction class at the appropriate age. And just like you said, it's not a specific age. It's when that parent decides that child is ready for the responsibility of learning. So that's really a relationship between you and your child. You guys decide. Some people make that age 6 years old. You know, a firearms instructor that I know that's instructed me, his children were shooting at like 5 years old.
7: Right.
8: But that may not be right for every parent. Sometimes it's seven. Sometimes it's nine. Sometimes it's not even until 12. Sometimes you're restricted based on just where you live. If you live where you only have access to indoor ranges,
7: right.
8: Well, you know, indoor ranges are not great for children under 12. You know, a child under 12 really should not be frequenting indoor ranges too often because of the lead exposure problem.
7: Right.
8: Children absorb lead a lot differently than adults do. And so, you know, a child that's going to an indoor range under the age of 12, you know, can have some complications with lead exposure. So you don't want that to happen. So there's really a number of different factors about when it's appropriate to teach your child about firearms. But yes, if you own a firearm and you have children, you should be educated enough. Frankly, I think every parent should be educated enough and safe enough to know how to teach their child. But even still, it's certainly okay to take your child to a professional to do so.
7: Just a couple more minutes here with David Cox. The book is This Is a Gun, a Safety Guide for Families with Children. The website is thisisagun.org. Same rules of thumb, whether the gun owner has a semi-automatic, pistol, a handgun, or a rifle?
8: Same rules apply across the board. And that's one of the things that this book does, is it educates the child on the different the different styles and the different sizes of firearms. Mm-hmm. It's really important that they understand that a gun can be small like a handgun, and a gun can be really long like a rifle. You know, we want to make sure that a child understands that one of those is not less dangerous than the other. They are all just equally as dangerous to somebody who is not trained to use them.
7: I'm wondering what kind of misconceptions you hear from parents who have read your book or who you teach firearm safety to.
8: Well, hopefully by the time they've read the book and they've understood the logic,
7: right.
8: a lot of those misconceptions, they go away.
7: Right.
8: I think that the biggest thing that I get is the initial kind of shock about the directness of the book, because I put a life-size firearm on the cover. The book is very direct in its title, which is "This is a Gun." And I did that because the first lesson is on the cover of the book, which is, this is a real size of a gun. This is what a gun looks like. You need to be aware that this is something that could harm you. And inside are the tools that you can use to make sure that you're safe. So I think a lot of parents, when they initially see the book, it's a little bit of a jolt. They have to get acclimated to the directness of this book. And I think that, in America, like I've said, because of the quantity of firearms that exist in this country,
7: right.
8: There's no beating around the bush about this. You know, if there was another device, forget about gun, if there was something, a widget that could possibly kill you,
7: right.
8: that was potentially found in every other house in America, everybody would be talking about it.
7: David Cox, certified firearms instructor and dad. The book is titled "This Is a Gun." You can find out more information on the website, thisisagun.org. David, really appreciative for the time and for the book. Best of luck. I appreciate it.
8: Thank you. I appreciate it as well. Thank you so much.
7: You're listening to iHeartRadio Communities, our weekly public affairs show. I am Manny Munoz. If you have any thoughts, comments, or questions, please feel free to reach out to me on Instagram. My handle is @IODManny. That's @IODManny. Firefighters, police officers, EMS crews depend on their hearing every day, but the constant exposure to things like sirens and alarms, emergency equipment, can take a toll over time on their hearing. Let's discuss the issues it raises, not just for them, but for everyday Americans, as we speak with Dr. Ryan Potter, Vice President of Audiology at Hearing Life. Dr. Potter, I appreciate the time.
9: Thanks for having me here today, Manny.
7: Let me ask you about, when people think of hearing loss, they think it's something that comes with a certain age and it just naturally. But for first responders, they really are at much higher risk earlier in life, aren't they?
9: Yeah, for sure. Noise exposure that's just repeated and over a period of time often leads to hearing loss for people. And, the data shows us that this is of a really high occurrence with first responders. So as many as 80% of long-term law enforcement, 40% of firefighters, and 45% of EMS providers have hearing loss as a result of that repeated exposure to noise at work each day.
7: When someone begins the process of hearing loss, when they start losing their hearing, do they realize it right away, or are there signs that lets them know that they're starting to go?
9: Yeah, that's a great point, because it does typically happen very gradually for most people. And so often the person with the hearing loss has no idea, and it's the people around them that are starting to notice that they're missing out.
7: Mm-hmm.
9: A common thing that I will hear from patients, almost everybody that sits down in the seat across from me, they're saying, I'm hearing conversation. I know people are talking to me, but it's just not clear. Or more commonly, everybody else around me is just mumbling. And so that can be kind of an early indicator that, something is likely going on with hearing.
7: Is there a difference between hearing loss just because of age and the natural progression and hearing loss because of too many loud sounds?
9: Interestingly enough, the two can look somewhat similar.
7: Mm-hmm.
9: When you're looking at the hearing. It is all caused by the nerves of hearing. So whether it's just the nerves not functioning as they once did as we naturally age, or the nerves actually being damaged because of that repeated noise exposure, it does yield that hearing loss with the nerves.
7: Because a lot of those loud noises that they have to contend with as part of the job, is tinnitus something that's common in first responders?
9: Yeah, it very much can be. We see tinnitus that occurs for people who have normal hearing, but it also is very, very common for people who have hearing loss or have been exposed to noise on a regular basis.
7: So it's tinnitus. I call it tinnitus. Thank you for correcting me on that. I saw
9: Both are acceptable.
7: Both are acceptable.
9: Depends on who you're asking.
7: What about for like an average American who isn't susceptible to prolonged loud noises? How does somebody who's not at risk of that get tinnitus?
9: It's sometimes just something that's simply there. Mm-hmm. It can be correlated with other things. You know, people will report changes in it with, you know, fatigue, exhaustion, TMJ issues. People can report increased tinnitus. So there's a lot of correlating factors that tinnitus can be present for. You know, I really recommend the most important thing somebody can do if they're experiencing that is to get a baseline hearing evaluation. Just check things out. See what's going on. Most people, if you ask them, when's the last time you got your hearing screened, they're going to look at you and go, I don't know, maybe when I was in grade school, I went to the nurse's office. Mm-hmm. And so you want to be more proactive with that. And at Hearing Life, we help support being proactive with that. We do offer complimentary hearing assessments for everyone.
7: A few more minutes here with Dr. Ryan Potter, Vice President of Audiology at Hearing Life. What does your data show about hearing loss among first responders?
9: So it's a really high prevalence of hearing loss with first responders. As many as 80% of long-term law enforcement, 40% of firefighters, and 45% of EMS providers do have hearing loss just due to that repeated noise exposure while at work each day.
7: Are there options for someone who is losing their hearing other than wearing a hearing aid?
9: Being aware, getting an evaluation, I think is the very most important first step. Typically for people who have hearing loss with their nerves and hearing, though, the recommended treatment is hearing aids. And hearing aids are amazing. They do a great job at helping to restore that inability to pick up on the details of speech and conversation and can really make a significant improvement in someone's quality of life.
7: Why do you find that people might be more prone to be to accept having to wear glasses if they start losing their vision, but might not have any interest in wearing hearing aids?
9: Yeah, I really have found over the years, it's kind of a repeated theme. People don't know what they're missing out on because the hearing loss happens so gradually. Mm-hmm. And so there's this a concept that like, I'm fine, really everything is okay. And it's so often I have somebody, you know, they're sitting across from me, we've identified there's a hearing loss. And then I give them the opportunity to hear what they've been missing out on. And time and time again, they're just shocked. Like they did not realize that this change has happened over time. Mm-hmm. And once they hear what they've been missing out on, I find that oftentimes a lot of that apprehension goes away and they're saying, okay, I get it. I got to do this. I got to take care of myself.
7: And they also, hearing aids these days are like tiny. You can't even see them. They're not like the big clunky things we might remember from 30, 40 years ago.
9: Absolutely. We've got little miniature computer chips. You got artificial intelligence going on in the devices. They're so good at just helping to restore the hearing that people need help with.
7: I wonder what inspired you to dedicate your career to hearing care.
9: Yeah. So, you know, we're talking a lot about first responders. I think this is probably something that I share with a lot of people who are first responders. I just really had a desire to be able to help people and try to make a difference in their lives. And that led me down the path of becoming an audiologist. And that's something that I, you know, have been able to do each day. And that truly is a gift to go to work and do that each day. And I don't take it for granted. Very early in my career, and I'm going to say maybe first, second year out of school, I met a friend and she has hearing loss. She has had it most of her adult life. She went and sought out treatment for it. She just had a bad experience that was really unsuccessful in her 20s. And at the point that I met her, she'd struggled through like 15 years of life, trying to raise a family, live her life, go to work with hearing loss. And fortunately, we met each other. I was able to help her. I fit her with hearing aids and it just instantly made a significant change in her quality of life. And, you know, from that, I said, you know, this is not right. This needs to be my mission to make sure people get access to really high quality hearing care and that they don't have that same experience. So that's been my personal goal. And that's our goal at Hearing Life as well.
7: Just a couple more minutes from you with you. Is there a connection between hearing loss and the risk of dementia?
9: So there's a lot of research out there. What they have found is that through retrospective data studies, they do see a correlation between hearing loss and dementia. You know, what we know is that supporting hearing health supports, you know, good brain activity, communication, all of that. And so, yeah, definitely the studies show there has been a correlation there.
7: All right. Two final things for you. Other than not listening to things that are very loud, having your earbuds or headphones on full blast, are there some other everyday habits that people don't realize maybe damaging their hearing over time?
9: A lot of hobbies, you know, people maybe they're a woodworker, they like doing target practice, shooting, hunting, things like that. And maybe it's as simple as, you know, you're mowing the grass and you have a large yard. And so you're exposing yourself that way. A lot of just normal things that can expose us to loud sound on a regular basis. And just being aware of that, utilizing hearing protection, just, you know, something as simple as the foam earplugs that can go in your ear. And then again, just be super proactive. Get a baseline for yourself. Check out your hearing health and see where you're at.
7: Last thing for you, then, if someone wants to protect their hearing, is that the best advice you could give them? Make sure and get maybe yearly hearing checkups?
9: For sure. You know, you can go to our website, hearinglife.com. 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Also, for our first responders, we are so supportive of the work they do. We are offering a 10% discount on hearing aids that is stackable on top of any other promotions that may be available to just really support our first responders and getting the help that they need and having, you know, excellent quality of hearing and being able to do that so important and critical work that they do each day.
7: The website is hearinglife.com. It's been Dr. Ryan Potter, Vice President of Audiology at Hearing Life. I appreciate the time and the information, Dr. Potter. Be well. Thanks so much.
9: Thank you.
7: I am Manny Munoz. I appreciate you listening to iHeartRadio's Communities this week. As always, if you have any questions, comments, or suggestions, reach out to me on Instagram. My handle is at IODManny. That's at IODManny. And that'll do it for another edition of iHeartRadio's Communities. I'm Manny Munoz. Until next time.
10: If you like fish, President Trump says he is taking action to lower the cost of seafood for all Americans. More from Mark Mayfield.
11: Trump announced he's reversing regulations on the fishing industry to increase U.S. competitiveness with other countries.
12: Hundreds of thousands of square miles of ocean was cut off for them. They can't fish. Other people could fish. They couldn't. These people weren't allowed to fish.
11: Some of those include expanding access to key fishing grounds in the Atlantic and Pacific Oceans. Trump was surrounded with fishing industry workers when he signed his executive order in the Oval Office on Thursday.
10: A baby teething toy sold on Amazon is under recall after reports of children choking on them. The Consumer Product Safety Commission said that Lee Key pull string teething toys violate federal toy rules. They warn the silicone strings can reach the back of a child's throat and get stuck. China-based Shilan Tech has received several reports of breathing distress and choking. And a California state court judge is denying Meta and YouTube's motions seeking a new trial after the companies were found liable in a youth social media addiction lawsuit. Tammy Trujillo breaks it down.
13: The companies sought a new trial in a lawsuit filed by a woman who said she became addicted to Google's YouTube and Meta's Instagram at a young age because of their attention-grabbing designs. A jury found the companies negligent and imposed $6 million in damages. A Los Angeles Superior Court judge has now rejected the company's argument that they're shielded from the claims by Section 230 of the Communications Decency Act, which generally protects online platforms from liability over user-generated content. A spokesperson for Google says the companies plan to appeal.
10: And nearly one in three Americans are not checking their bank balances because of anxiety. That's according to a U.S. bank survey of over 3,000 adults. Younger adults reported the sharpest money stress, with nearly half of Gen Z saying they avoid checking their accounts entirely. One in four adults said they would need $10,000 saved to help avoid financial stress. I'm Monica Nelson with your consumer and business news.
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17: But out of nowhere, he goes from star witness to prime suspect.
18: And then that's it. They turn on him.
17: 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Lee Harris is sentenced to 90 years.
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17: Behind bars, Lee finds an unlikely ally in his cellie, Robert. The pair are like chalk and cheese. There's no way their paths would ever cross on the outside. But as a fellow inmate, Robert sees through the lies and vows to do the unthinkable. Clear Lee's name.
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25: Just before midnight on Saturday, February 19th, 2005, Danielle Imbo and her friend Richard Patrone left a crowded Philadelphia bar. 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
4: Welcome back to the Weekend Dive. I'm Rory O'Neill. Does the World Cup runneth over? Will Martin is a senior editor at Business Insider. And Will, look, I'm a Gen Xer. I played soccer as a kid so many decades ago. But is this the time? Is this World Cup finally going to make America catch soccer fever?
5: Well, I think it's a very good question. You know, this is the second time the U.S. has hosted the World Cup, last time in 1994 and now 2026. And, you know, I think there is a lot of evidence to suggest that the popularity of football or soccer, as you guys call it, has boomed in the U.S. in the last few years. And I think this tournament, there seems to be an awful lot of hype around it. But I think the build-up has also been, you know, sort of taken up with a lot of discussion about things that maybe have slightly distracted from the actual games, whether that's the cost of tickets, the availability of tickets, difficulties with transport, getting to stadiums, getting back from stadiums, and also, you know, a few issues around people being granted access, whether that's players who've been, you know, searched when they arrived, or there's been a referee who's not been allowed to get into the country because he couldn't get a visa. So, you know, I think with the tournament starting this week, hopefully the football will become the main talking point, but, you know, you never know.
4: Yeah, NBA finals first, and then I think maybe we can move on to football.
5: Of course.
4: NHL too, I should add. But you're there in London. Do you get the vibe that America is rolling out the red carpet, welcoming the world?
5: One of the big things that will, you know, allow this World Cup to be a success is the fact that we are seeing games in, I think it's 16 different cities across the US, Canada, and Mexico. You know, I don't think in Mexico there's much of a problem with the popularity of football, but in the States, what's really interesting to see is that the games are going to be held from anywhere from, you know, New York and Miami to Seattle to Kansas City to Dallas. And, you know, it's going to be really fully across the country. And now with the new format of the World Cup, it's changed from previously being 32 teams to now being 48 teams. That's created an even more global experience. And, you know, there've been some great stories I've seen in the last few days about, you know, teams from Algeria, Jordan, Iraq, wherever it is, sort of descending on their home bases in cities around the US and creating this real buzz about the fact that, you know, there's this soccer team from a country that probably no one in the town has really been to before, other than, you know, maybe sort of expats and immigrants from those countries. And, you know, I think that's going to be really, really fun to see. And I think another element is the sort of flip side of, you know, fans from Europe and South America coming to America and experiencing the States. I would thoroughly sort of recommend people go and look. There's a German fan whose name I can't immediately remember, who is traveling by car, doing a sort of classic American road trip around the US, and is sort of documenting all the exciting things he's experiencing for the first time. He was blown away by his first experience going to a Waffle House, which is not a restaurant I've experienced myself. But yeah, it's really great to see sort of, you know, people coming over and tourists getting that sort of real American experience. And I think that's going to be really, really great to see over the next few weeks.
4: We're talking with Will Martin, a senior editor at Business Insider, about the ongoing World Cup competition. And Will, you mentioned that FIFA was trying to expand in the American market. And are they just really chasing dollars? I mean, the last World Cup was in Qatar. Now that here they are getting the American media markets. FIFA's about to make a fortune on this tournament.
5: Yeah, absolutely. And I think I don't know the exact figure off the top of my head, but I believe it's FIFA is expecting to make around $13 billion from this tournament. And, you know, that's a huge amount of money. This is something we've been covering a lot of Business Insider, is the fact that this is likely to be the most expensive World Cup ever. Just for some sort of, you know, for some brief statistics on this, we've looked a lot at ticket pricing. We did a sort of thought experiment where we looked at an Argentina fan. Argentina obviously won the last World Cup in Qatar. If you were an Argentina fan and you wanted to follow the team the whole way through the tournament, if they were to hypothetically win again, you'd be looking at a minimum of about $31,000, $32,000 to follow the tournament, which, you know, I mean, is obviously an incredible amount of money for any fan, particularly any sort of normal person. I think one thing that has been very interesting is that Gianni Infantino, the FIFA president, has talked a lot in the run-up to the tournament about, you know, has slightly sort of dismissed the concerns about costs and the pricing, and used the fact that the World Cup is basically the only way that FIFA makes any money, and it only happens once every 4 years. So that's kind of their justification for it. And, you know, whether you agree or not with that is up to you. I won't comment on my end on that. But I think the costs are going to be really interesting to see, particularly just as we exist in this world now where it feels like sporting events and concerts and that kind of thing are all getting way, way more expensive all the time. And that's definitely a trend we're seeing within the World Cup.
4: Will Martin, the senior editor at Business Insider, with a look at the big, beautiful game and how it's going to be played out in the Americas. Hey, Will, thanks for your time.
5: Pleasure. Thank you for having me.
4: The mRNA technology that many Americans became familiar with during the COVID-19 pandemic and the vaccines that came from it could now be used to help prevent some of the deadliest cancers from returning. News Nation's Anna Koyman picks up that story.
6: Here's the number that has oncologists really paying attention. Half. New data presented this month found a personalized mRNA treatment developed by Moderna and Merck cut the risk of melanoma returning or spreading by about half over 5 years. Now, that's a big deal because melanoma is the deadliest form of skin cancer, and patients with advanced disease often face a high risk of recurrence. Researchers say nearly 70% of patients who received the personalized vaccine plus immunotherapy remained cancer-free 5 years later, compared to about half of those who received standard treatment alone.
7: So we have kind of first signals that mRNA vaccines can be used in cancer care. But we've only seen a signal so far in melanoma. We have a long way to go to see if this therapy can be used in other cancer types and to really see if there's a survival benefit that would be meaningful to patients.
6: While the strongest results so far are in melanoma, researchers are also testing similar mRNA approaches in pancreatic cancer and glioblastoma, an aggressive form of brain cancer, with some early results showing promise. Doctors stress these treatments are still in clinical trials and larger studies are needed to confirm the benefits. Another challenge is that these are highly personalized therapies. Scientists actually have to analyze each patient's tumor, identify its unique mutations, and then create a custom mRNA treatment designed specifically for that person, that individual. So while these mRNA results are incredibly encouraging, experts do caution that it's still very early days and these early findings still need much larger clinical trials before they're widespreadly used for cancer care. For News Nation, I'm Anna Koyman.
4: The new movie that looks at the importance of the weather forecast on D-Day. We'll talk to the director of Pressure next as the Weekend Dive continues. I'm Rory O'Neill.
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9: It's August 2023, a county government meeting in Pennsylvania's Lehigh Valley. A young woman, early 20s, steps up to the mic to speak.
10: My two-month-old son was happily drinking milk from his bottle when he quickly started choking, turned blue, and went limp. My boyfriend transported our son to the changing table as I grabbed an anti-choking device and my boyfriend began assembling it. Two pumps of the device and my son was conscious, gasping for air and coughing up milk.
9: They all went to the ER to make sure the baby was okay.
10: But upon arriving at Lehigh Valley Hospital, the diagnosis quickly became something so different.
9: One of the doctors had a theory.
10: She stated to my father and mother-in-law that we are young, first-time parents who got frustrated with our baby and violently shook him to make him stop crying, and a confession would only make things easier for us.
9: The parents were told to leave the hospital without their son, and he wouldn't come home for 7 whole months.
10: I'm a postpartum mom dealing with the grief and the trauma of my son being ripped from my arms, and I'm a mom who lost everything in less than 24 hours due to one doctor's misdiagnosis. Enough is enough.
9: And then the next person speaks, and the next one. The stories they tell form a pattern, of parents walking into a Lehigh Valley hospital to get help for a child, only to leave without them. And the same doctor's name kept coming up again and again, a pediatrician.
11: I ask you, what kind of doctor does this?
9: That's what I wanted to know too. From Serial Productions and the New York Times, I'm Diane Neary, and this is The Preventionist, a story about a doctor and the rise of a powerful field of pediatric medicine.
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13: John Polk was my nemesis. I knew in order to live a rich and fulfilling life, one where I was equal under the law and could be happy and fulfilled, I needed to defeat the message that John Polk was peddling.
14: I'm John Polk. For years, I was the poster boy of the conversion therapy movement, the ex-gay who married an ex-lesbian and traveled the world telling my story of how I changed my sexuality from gay to straight. I wore the label of ex-gay with pride. That was all until, well, we'll get to that part.
13: He's like a car wreck, and then people can't keep their eyes off him. He evokes a reaction. He did with me.
15: I remember it being a major blow to the evangelical community to see one of their brightest, hottest stars go down.
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14: But you've never heard the real story.
13: I hated him. I hated John Paul because he was very good at what he did.
14: 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And as I look, too, at the harm I did from within it. 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
1: The most important Artemis mission will always be the next Artemis mission.
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3: Welcome back to The Weekend Dive. I'm Rory O'Neill. Anthony Maris is the director of the new movie Pressure, starring Andrew Scott and Brendan Fraser. And Anthony, this is a D-Day related story. It's the story of Dr. James Stagg. And yet this movie comes from a play first staged more than a decade ago. Why don't you set it up for us?
4: Dr. Stagg was the son of a plumber who rose up to become the chief meteorologist of the Allied forces. Winston Churchill himself basically demanded that the Allies have a Brit in charge of forecasting the weather for D-Day or in charge of the unit that looked at the forecasting. And the Americans had a guy called Irving Crick who had very, very different ideas, but was himself a very accomplished meteorologist. So in this film, as bizarre as it seems, we've got the clash of the two warring meteorologists. One says the weather is going to be great. One says the weather is going to be horrific. And this is all meant to be falling on the day where the largest amphibious assault in history is to take place. And that's the sort of kernel of the idea for the film.
3: And it's all a bit contradictory, right? I mean, Hollywood always wants that younger audience to show up, but it seems there's still this endless appetite for World War II stories, even as the survivors of that conflict dwindle.
4: You know, I think when people come away from this film, yes, they've seen a World War II film. They've seen a film that's set during World War II. But at its heart, it's also just a film about making the tough decisions. And I think it's truly a universal story. Like, a lot of people say that about their films, but anyone who, you know, is facing a really difficult dilemma in their lives and don't know whether to, you know, figuratively turn left or right, I think we'll find something in this, because these characters are going through these horrifically impossible choices. It's just that in this case, kind of the stake of the free world and the lives of hundreds of thousands, if not millions of people were at stake. So, yeah.
3: Oh, is that all?
4: It's just that.
3: I imagine the elevator pitch, as it were, was pretty tough. I'm like, it's a story about two warring weathermen.
4: Well, look, it wasn't a problem for us, because the film,

0: film out to the world.
1: And of course, it challenges what we think we all know, or you know, what we learned in high school history. But even Brendan Fraser, who plays General Eisenhower in here, he even had to go do some homework. I imagine it was a pretty big lift for you, too.
0: Oh, I think all of us. Look, I knew the broad contours of D-Day. I did consider myself a bit of a World War II history buff to an extent. But I knew nothing of the sort of grueling, just impossible decision-making that was going on in the war room before one shot was fired. And I found that fascinating. Found it just utterly fascinating that, so much pain and stress and kind of, just sleepless, torturous nights would come from trying to second-guess nature. Like with Eisenhower, he was smoking 4 to 6 packets of cigarettes a day, drinking 20 cups of coffee or more a day. He had an ulcer the size of, two quarters on his back. Mm. Like he was just breaking down, trying to figure out what to do. And he had these, these two camps who were just at odds, and seeing these different forces clash up against one another. These really brilliant minds, not just the meteorologists, but the generals and the officers. And you had the smartest mind that the Allied effort could throw at this problem, and to watch them just clash against one another over the 3-day period. Do we go or don't we go? There's an inherent kind of drama in that we wanted to explore.
1: And then you have to draw us in because we know how the story ends, right? So you have to really show us why this is so compelling.
0: Well, that's the hard part. And it's funny because many people who've seen it have commented, I kind of forgot what happened on D-Day about halfway through the film because I was so invested with these characters. And I think it's a testament to the performances of our amazing cast that they're able to sort of have the audience suspend their knowledge and just disbelief of what they do and don't know about World War II and just get taken, for a ride, what it feels like to be in that command room and to have the responsibility of all these boys, like basically these young boys' lives in their hands. A vast majority of the soldiers who went across in D-Day in those early waves were young draftees. They'd never seen combat before.
1: And you used the story of Exercise Tiger to show us there were no guarantees.
0: Absolutely. And I had no idea about Exercise Tiger. It was a very military secret that, people were faced with court-martial if they even spoke about it for 50 years after the event happened, because it was the largest, case of Allied, Allied death from friendly fire, I think in all of World War II. When I read about this, so Exercise Tiger, for the audience that don't know, was a training exercise that the Allies had done, a dress rehearsal for D-Day, and it went spectacularly wrong. And this is not giving anything away. You see, this is the very... there are a few little mistakes, and as a result of those mistakes, many, many hundreds of Allied soldiers died, and it just left Eisenhower and the entire leadership in a massive funk, to put it lightly, because they thought if we can't even land our men, on a beach that we control in a training exercise without massive carnage, how the hell are going to make D-Day work? And that was what was hanging over them the whole time. And against all odds, I don't think I'm giving anything away say that D-Day did happen and it did work.
1: Right.
0: And this is the story of how that occurred.
1: And are we comparing now the D-Day coordination to your coordination with trying to manage a Hollywood film shoot with a couple of A-listers, like Andrew Scott and Brendan Fraser?
0: Far be it from me to try and compare myself or anyone on our film to the heroes of World War II, but we had our own little pocket of art imitating life on the film, and we got a tiny little taste of how difficult it was when we tried to film our own D-Day scenes 80-plus years later. We couldn't even predict the weather. We had three teams of meteorologists. We had all the satellites, all the weather apps, and it was a bloody disaster. And and then on the last minute, it turned and the weather went our way. But, I can't imagine how hard it was for them to try and second-guess nature itself all those years ago. And they did it well.
1: Anthony Maris is the director of Pressure, starring Andrew Scott and Brendan Fraser, in theaters now. Anthony, thanks so much for your time.
0: Really appreciate it. Thank you so much.

0: Follow-up to the launch of SpaceX and its IPO. Next time on The Weekend Dive, I'm Rory O'Neill.
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2: 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I'm Paul Stevens, Fox News. The New York Knicks are NBA champs.
3: Let's go, Knicks! Let's go, Knicks! Let's go, Knicks! Let's go, Knicks!
2: Knicks fans celebrating all over the U.S. and including in the Big Apple and New York City. We get more from our Greg Thompson.
4: It's been more than half a century, but New York City is again the mecca of basketball.
5: Knicks fans, this is not a dream. Go ahead and cry. After 53 years, the Knicks are finally NBA champions once again.
4: On ABC, the moment the Knicks defeated the San Antonio Spurs 94-90 in Game 5 of the NBA Finals, a series that was much closer than 4-1. San Antonio had a double-digit lead in every game of the Finals, and Saturday was no different. Up 16 in the second quarter, 15 in the third, and 10 with under 8 minutes to play. But Jalen Brunson brought the Knicks back, scoring 15 of his 45 points in the fourth quarter, including the go-ahead basket with just over a minute left, taking home the MVP honors. Greg Thompson, Fox News.
2: New York City Mayor Zohran Mamdani announcing the city will host a championship parade coming up this Thursday. In the meantime, the celebrations got a little out of hand following the game.
6: Tens of thousands of people flooding the streets of New York City in celebration after the New York Knicks won their first NBA championship in 53 years. But those celebrations have turned unruly. Several arrests have been made and damage has been reported across the city. Several cars, including NYPD police cars, have had their windshields busted in. We've also seen people throw objects at officers. Others have been seen climbing on top of cars and buses. Fireworks have also been set off and several trash fires have been lit.
2: And that is Fox's Chanley Painter. The Lebanese army withdrawing its troops from a base in a southern village after Israeli forces advanced nearby. 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
2: President Trump is set to host the first-of-its-kind UFC showdown on the South Lawn of the White House coming up later on today for the first time. At the top of the card, a blockbuster lightweight clash between the champion Ilia Topuria and interim title holder Justin Gaethje. Gaethje says this will make him even greater.
9: I fought the best of the best. I have so much experience in the cage, and I'm going to use that experience to be great.
2: And President Trump is expected, of course, to be at cage side. Crowds of people gathering outside Buckingham Palace for an annual event honoring King Charles.
10: This year marks King Charles III's fourth birthday parade of his reign. Whooping the Color is an annual tradition to mark the king's official birthday. It's an elaborate parade of pomp, pageantry, and military precision. It's always held in June, despite the king being born on November 14th, 1948. It's been a busy year for the 77-year-old monarch, including a historic state visit to the USA, where King Charles paid tribute at the 9/11 memorial and also addressed Congress, President Donald Trump calling him the greatest king in my book. The monarch has remained stoic amid his ongoing cancer battle. He was diagnosed in 2024, but last December, he revealed positive news that his treatment would be reduced this year.
2: And that is Fox's Stephanie Bennett in London. President Trump announcing another nomination to the Justice Department. This one, again, following a controversial pattern.
11: President Trump is picking James McDonald to be U.S. Attorney for the Southern District of New York. Arguably, he would be the most prestigious U.S. attorney in the nation. And like other nominees before him, McDonald has been Trump's personal lawyer, representing him in a criminal case. But McDonald does have experience as a federal prosecutor, something other nominees did not have. McDonald would replace Jay Clayton, who is tapped to be the next director of national intelligence. Roger Stern, Fox News.
2: And I'm Paul Stevens, and this is Fox News.
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6: It's the same system that can't count votes, that can't build a train after 10 years and billions of dollars, that can't clear the homeless after 24 billions of dollars spent, that can't get anything right.
4: God, that message should resonate. That's Steve Hilton, who the California Post is very happy to see in the final two for governor of California. Their editorial board backing Steve Hilton, saying congratulations to the dynamic Steve Hilton for advancing to the general election in November. The Hilton-Becerra matchup gives California voters the contest they deserve, a choice between change and the status quo. Now, Javier Becerra is going to mention that his highest qualification was being the secretary of the HHS under Biden, and he was so well respected, Joe Biden said this.
7: Javier Becerra.
4: That's how highly he ranked in Joe Biden's mind.
5: The mainstream media usually introduces our guest as former Fox News host. I would prefer to announce him as aide to David Cameron, the Prime Minister of Great Britain, a businessman, a restaurateur, and a proud immigrant to the United States of America, who happened to have a great show on Fox News for a little while, Steve Hilton. Steve, how are you feeling?
8: Great. Good to be with you. Thank you. I like that intro. I'll take it. Thank you, guys.
4: You think you
5: steal
4: can,
5: it, use it.
4: You think you can beat Javier Becerra, as Joe Biden called him?
8: I think I can beat the guy that, we don't really have the time to list all the insults that were leveled at him during his time there by his colleagues in the Biden administration.
5: Oh, let's give it a good try.
8: Well, you know, they thought that these are actual quotes. He's an, quote, idiot. He's a, quote, joke. It's like on and on. This is the guy who was rejected by the Biden cabinet for being too incompetent. I mean, what does that tell you? I mean, you've got to work very hard to be considered useless by that crew. And yet here we are. This is the guy that the Democrat machine has finally glommed onto to give us another 4 years of their disastrous rule that has given us the highest cost of living in the country, the highest unemployment rate, the highest poverty rate. Oh, great. More of the same, please. We love it. Let's keep going in that direction. No, thank you. It's really amazing that the way that they assume that now that we're in this, we got clarity about the race, it's me versus Becerra, there's just this complete assumption that, well, that means he's the governor, because, of course, that's what happens in California. I don't think they understand who they're dealing with here. And what they're going to get from me and my campaign, not just in holding them accountable for their utter failure on every front, for the fact that Becerra himself is this, perfectly amiable, I got to be honest, perfectly amiable, but completely unaccomplished establishment non-entity who's got literally nothing to offer California except more of the same, as well as a positive plan for change, the really practical things that are going to help people. Your first $100,000 tax-free, $3 gas, cut your electric bills in half, a home you can afford to buy, cut your costs, help your business, fix our schools. Just common sense, practical things. We're crying out for that in California. And the last point I'll make, there's a majority for that in California. 57% of Californians think that the state's going in the wrong direction and needs change. And that's why I'm confident we can win in November.
4: Man, calling him a predictable establishment non-entity, that is very accurate.
5: Yeah, back when people spoke more fancily, they would refer to him as a mediocrity. So, Steve, enough softballs. I'm going to ask you the hard question, and we know California and California politics pretty well at this point. If you go up into the beautiful foothills and mountain areas, the more rural areas of California, you see Trump flags a-flying. When you go into the deep blue cities, that name is anathema, and the left is trying desperately to turn you into some sort of leading MAGA character. How are you going to deal with that challenge, having received the president's endorsement?
8: I'm proud to have the president's endorsement. And I think it's just really important to focus on what that means. As the president himself has been saying, that when I'm elected governor, you're going to have someone who will work with the president and his team to bring practical benefits to California, whether that's lowering gas prices by opening up energy production in our state, which he wants to do, his team wants to do, I want to do, but Gavin Newsom is fighting that. It's one of the reasons we have the highest gas prices in the country, because we're importing oil from halfway around the world instead of getting it from right here in California. Fraud in our healthcare system in California, rampant, billions of dollars of fraud. The vice president and his fraud task force trying to root that out so we can cut the spending and cut taxes. They don't want to do that. They're resisting that. All of these examples where we can have forest management is another example, where the president and his team, Doug Burgum in Interior, and remember, I know it's not just the president. I've got good relationships with half the cabinet. Brooke Rollins in agriculture, but let's talk about forest management. They got a very sensible plan and an executive order to manage our forests better. And what's Gavin Newsom doing? Just blocking it. Every single thing that the administration is doing to try and help California in practical ways, you've got a governor right now that's doing the opposite and blocking it and fighting it and bragging about suing them. And they see that as the measure of success, how many lawsuits they can file against the Trump administration. I think people are going to really get tired of this. I think we've just got to tell the truth about this stuff. And they've got a record that is literally indefensible, right? They cannot defend the record, and they've got nothing new to say. Becerra was on CNN the other week and asked that simple question that completely stumped Kamala Harris. And when she was running for president, is there anything you'd have done differently? And Becerra had the same ridiculous answer. Oh, I can't think of anything. Oh, it can't be that bad in California because people come to Disneyland a lot. That's what he said.
5: Wow, he is a joke.
4: Hey, you mentioned the Democratic machine earlier, and it reminded me National Review headline after the L.A. mayor result came in, the machine wins. Yeah, is there anything to learn from, for you, running statewide, that as bad as things are in L.A., they weren't bad enough for people to not think, you know what, we'll either stick with the current mayor or go with a communist. How do you break through the machine politics?
8: We build our own and make it work better. And specifically, ballot harvesting. That's how they do this. They get their activist group. This is what they've done for years. I mean, we've been documenting this through my campaign, where we've published these fraud reports. I mean, this is what you're seeing now. This is when it comes into play. So we've been showing, for example, the very first fraud report we did earlier this year, the cannabis tax, Prop 64. There was a tax from that that's supposed to fund substance abuse prevention when we legalized cannabis in California. We found $350 million of that siphoned off into Democrat political activity, funding hundreds of nonprofits doing things like voter registration and ballot harvesting. Same from the fund that was supposed to put in low-income apartment solar panels. $100 million a year over 10 years. That's a $1 billion. We found that $72 million went to that. $928 million, most of it, went to this Democrat political activity. Do you remember the fire aid money? That's where that money went, from the L.A. fires to these activist groups. Another example, CHRLA, the immigrant rights group, the far-left extremist group there, that has an office in Mexico that is actually helping illegal immigrants come to the country. That is an organization 85% funded by taxpayers in California. It was an integral part of the riots against ICE a year ago. What do? They take that money and use it for ballot harvesting, often paying, in their own reporting, paying illegal immigrants to do the work with our money. This is the machine that's been built over years, and it comes into play at election time. We've got to build our own. That's why this campaign that I'm running is going to be very, very different to anything you've seen before, because I'm very clear about what needs to be done, and we are not going to let them get away with it anymore, because we desperately need change in this state, and we're not going to let this machine roll over us one more time this year.
5: We're talking to the next governor of Cal Unicornia, God willing, Steve Hilton. Hey, Steve, whether it's California or anywhere else, what is the government's role in the cost of housing? And since that it is god-awful in California, what could a governor's administration do to help ease that brutal expense for people?
8: Well, the simplest thing, just as in so many areas of the high cost of living, the highest in the country in California, the quickest way to get money into people's pockets is to stop taking so much out. So one of the most direct ways is to cap what they call impact fees. These are developer impact fees. Basically, they're a tax on housing. So when housing gets built, the developer pays these fees. They used to be just a few grand per unit. Now it's up to 20% of the cost of a new home. It's taxes paid by the house builder. Of course, then they're passed on to the house buyer. So we can put a cap on that. Secondly, the codes, the building codes are insanely complicated in California. They make it two or three times as expensive to build the exact same building in California as in neighboring states. That's under the direct control of the governor. We can simplify those codes and reduce the costs. That's before you even get into longer-term changes like ending this insane density argument where all they ever want to let you build is, you know, they put apartment buildings in suburban areas. We can open up land for development and build outwards, not upwards, so we can restore that dream of a single-family home that you can afford to buy. So there are some longer-term changes we can make, but in the short term, just stop taxing housing so much.
4: Who do you think you need to win? Because, like, we're on a lot of stations in California, all the big cities and a lot of smaller ones. But I'm guessing most of our listeners would tend to vote for you or whoever the Republican candidate was going to be anyway. How do you reach those Democrats who are sick of taxes or the dumb bullet train or drug addicts everywhere or whatever it is? How are you going to reach those people?
8: Well, the first point, actually, is not to make the assumption you've just made. That's the truth, is that most of the people who voted in the presidential year for President Trump in California would not vote in a midterm year. Mm. But if they did vote, then I just want to give you the numbers. If you look at a projection of how many votes will be cast in the general election this year in California, just based on the average of the last two midterm years, 2018 and 2022, you get a total of 11.7 million. If you just do the simple math to win, you need 5.9 million votes, just over half of that. In 2024, the number of people who voted for President Trump in California, 6.1 million. If every single person who voted for President Trump votes for me, I'll be elected with hundreds of thousands of votes to spare.
4: That's pretty interesting.
8: It starts with making sure that you don't take it for granted and just turning out the Republican vote. That's the starting point. Yeah. If we got 100% of the presidential year turnout, then I would win without even thinking about converting new people. Now, you're not going to get 100%. That's unrealistic. But the reason I mention that is that that's the starting point for a campaign. So everybody listening, if you vote, fantastic. Thank you. That's great. But now your job is to get 10 other people who you know, who are your friends, who you know are Republicans, and say, don't just sit this one out. Make sure you vote as well. If we all do it, then we can make it happen.
4: Interesting. That's a good point.
5: And I would caution everybody against the, well, you know, it's a Democratic state, so why bother? No, fight.
8: 100%. That's the attitude. That's why I'm putting so much energy into this campaign. I have already. You're going to see even more now, because we've just got to, we can do this if we get up off our knees and fight for the state that we love and say, no, enough of this insanity. We can't let it go down any further. It's a make or break for California. I really believe that. So many businesses in the last year have said to me, honestly, if you don't, you know, we're going to wait and see what happens in November. If you make it, we're good. But if you don't make it, we're out of here. And the exodus that we've seen of businesses is going to turn into a stampede. And California is heading for serious problems if we don't turn this around. But the good news is we can. And actually, all you need is a common sense governor that gets government out of the way and provides the basics, you know, makes, you know, roads that work, schools that teach, public safety, all these basic things instead of what they're doing now, which is totally failing on the basic responsibilities of government, instead endlessly bossing us around, micromanaging us, telling us how to live our lives, run our businesses, raise our kids, what kind of car to drive, what kind of house to live in, how to cook our food. Enough. We're done. Just leave us alone. Okay? We pay the highest taxes in the country. We get the worst results. That is not a good deal. And we can change it this year if we all show up and vote.
5: And the real battle has just begun. Steve Hilton is ready for it. Clearly, Steve, good to talk to you. Stay in touch.
8: Of course. Great to be with you. Thank you.
5: Yep.
4: I like his strategy.
5: How can that message not resonate? Well, it's because of either knee-jerk, I vote Democrat, which is fine, and the entrenched interests who are getting those hundreds of millions. It's billions of dollars of government largesse. They're going to vote to keep the money flowing. It's machine politics at its oldest and most time honored. But we, the people, you, the people, everybody, you've got to stand up for your interests and get your friends to turn out. Ah, boy, here we go. Well, we have several months.
4: One of the lines is going to be, let's elect the first Hispanic governor since 1875. So make it identity politics around Becerra.
5: How about a Brit?
7: Javier Baccaria.
5: First former Brit ever elected governor of California, as far as I know.
4: People are betting on the Taylor Swift, Travis Kelce wedding. There are all kinds of prop bets on that if you want to get involved.
5: Yeah, Trump and company are trying to regulate those prediction markets. Could be tough.
4: Interesting. And a lot of other stuff on the way. Stay here.
8: Becerra himself is this, perfectly amiable, I got to be honest, perfectly amiable, but completely unaccomplished establishment non-entity.
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11: Good morning and welcome to The Flatline. I'm your host, Rick Hughes, and for the next few minutes, please stick around. It won't be long. Only about 30 minutes of motivation, some inspiration, some education, and no manipulation. We don't con you. We're not trying to play games. We're not trying to sell you anything or raise money. We're just trying to give you information. Information that will help you verify and identify the plan of God for your life, if you're interested. And if you are, then you can orient and adjust to the plan. That's really up to you. But the Flatline Radio Show, going now on 20 years or so, we've been putting this show on the air, is all about teaching you the mechanics to the Christian life. And what I'm looking for, I'll tell you right up front, I'm looking for people that are seriously wanting to learn and grow and understand what God's plan for their life is. I'm looking for Christians that are hungry to reach maturity, hungry to learn God's word and how it works in their life. You know, there's a lot of Christians out there that are not hungry. They're just happy to sing a few songs about Jesus and maybe go home and enjoy a good lunch and watch TV. And that's fine. Nothing. I'm just kind of making light of that. But you know what I'm talking about? I'm talking about serious people who want to seriously grow in the grace and knowledge of their Lord and Savior, Jesus Christ. Recently, our president, Donald J. Trump, read a statement out of the Bible from 2 Chronicles 7:14. This follows up what I was talking about last Sunday on our show about the nation and what destroys a nation like ours. And I took that out of Hosea chapter 4, where it said, my people are destroyed for lack of knowledge. Since you've rejected knowledge, I'll reject you. And that's the point. Who wants to learn anything? Who wants to understand? Who wants to come to grips with it? But listen to this passage here in 2 Chronicles 7:14. I'll repeat this again. This is the passage the president read. If my people who are called by my name will humble themselves and pray and seek my face, turn from their wicked ways, then I will hear from heaven. I will forgive their sin and heal their land. That verse is God's response to Solomon after the dedication of his temple. When he built the Solomon's temple and 7 days after the party, God came that night to speak to him. In chapter 6 of Solomon, of 2 Chronicles, you can read the prayer of dedication and the act of God who accepted and sealed the dedication of Solomon's temple. In 2 Chronicles chapter 7, verse 1, when Solomon had finished praying, fire came down from heaven and consumed the burnt offering and the sacrifices, and the glory of the Lord filled the temple. After all the days and the people had returned home, the Lord appeared to Solomon that night and gave him the information I just read to you. That's our passage. If my people refers to the nation Israel. The condition for forgiveness and recovery of God's blessing required one simple word. If my people will humble themselves. That means if they will orient to the authority of God's word. In the book of Philippians, we are told by the Apostle Paul, the Lord Jesus Christ in the human flesh had to humble himself in order to fulfill God's plan. In Philippians 2, 6 through 8, who being in the form of God did not consider it robbery to be equal with God, but made himself of no reputation, taking upon himself the form of a bondservant. That's a doulos in the Greek word, doulos, D-O-U-L-O-S, and becoming the likeness of a man. And being found in appearance as a man, he humbled himself. That means he stepped out of his divine nature, took on a human nature, and became obedient to the point of death, even the death of the cross. So the Lord Jesus Christ was God himself in the flesh and man in the flesh, undiminished deity, true humanity in one body. And that's what he had to step out of that deity. He never did any miracles to take care of himself. He performed a lot of miracles, but nothing to aid his own personal life. There's a song that said he could have called 10,000 angels to destroy the world and set him free, but he died alone for you and me, and that's exactly true. What this is describing is the hypostatic union of our Lord, who was actually God and man in one body forever. And I'm telling you, he never used his deity to sustain his humanity. Rather, he submitted to the Father's plan for him to go to the cross, and that required humility, to die for the sins of all mankind. 1 John 2:2 says, and he himself is the propitiation for our sins, and not for ours only, but also for the whole world. Humility does not mean weakness, by the way, but rather acceptance of authority. Obedience to higher authority is the attribute of humility. So when you refuse the wisdom of God for your life, and you say, well, I'm not interested, God. I got a better plan, God. I got it figured out. Then you are demonstrating just how arrogant you are by justifying your own actions. No Christian, no born-again believer can ever glorify God without possessing humility, which is obedience and obedience to God's plan. James says it in James 4:10, humble yourselves in the sight of the Lord, and he will lift you up. If we use that 2 Chronicles 7:14 passage as a national template, then we can see the only way to reverse the course in a failing nation such as ours is by a national movement of humility, whether it's self-induced or brought about by suffering and defeat. So let's be honest. Can you see Americans getting on their knees and admitting our arrogance? Can you see that? I mean, after all, we kicked God out of our schools by allowing a known atheist to win a lawsuit that shut down all school prayer. The opposition to God in the public arena continues today with the Freedom From Religion Foundation that has thousands and thousands of members. So that verse in 2 Chronicles 7:14 goes on to give the conditions for a national revival and renewal. If they will humble themselves and pray. And this may come as a shock to you, but many Christians really don't even know how to pray. That may surprise you. They don't even know how to pray. Do you know how to pray? Do you even know that your prayers are being heard or answered? Did you know the scriptures tell us in Psalm 66:18, if I regard iniquity in my heart, the Lord will not hear my prayer? What does that mean? Well, for one thing, it means that an arrogant person's prayers will never be heard by God. You never approach God's throne in prayer while hiding sin in your heart. If you wish to be heard by God and to get answers from God, and you must follow the proper prayer protocol laid out in the Bible. That means, number one, we pray to the Father. We don't pray to Jesus, our Lord and Savior. We pray to the Heavenly Father. Number two, then we pray in the name of Jesus, our Lord and Savior. And number three, we pray in the power of the Holy Spirit, which means that we cannot quench and grieve the Holy Spirit with personal sin and expect our prayers to be answered. So unless our ministers, our pastors, unless they can get in those pulpits and teach the proper prayer protocol, people will continue to be doing the right thing, like prayer, but they'll continue to do it in the wrong way. In Romans 8, 26 and 27, the scriptures tell us that part of the ministry of the Holy Spirit is to assist you in your prayer life. Likewise, the Spirit also helps us in our weaknesses. I'm quoting now this passage in Romans 8, 26. The Spirit also helps us in our weaknesses, for we don't know how we should pray for as we ought to, but the Spirit himself makes intercession for us with groanings which cannot be uttered. Now he who searches the heart knows what the mind of the Spirit is, because he makes intercession for the saints according to the will of God. So when you're praying, you want your prayers to go to heaven. You need to be filled with the Holy Spirit. You cannot be praying in the energy of the flesh under control of your sin nature. And we've gone over that before many times. I'll give you the illustration one more time. You may be a head deacon in the church. You may be a head knocker in the institution. But if you try to pray in front of everybody with this beautiful prayer you wrote up, and yet you have unconfessed sin in your life, it's not going to go any higher than the ceiling. It's the same thing true for your bedroom, too, at night. If you try to bow your head at night and pray and ask God to help you, to guide you, to bless you, and yet you have sin in your life that you haven't named or confessed, you have quenched the Spirit and grieved the Spirit, and your prayer will not be answered. By that I mean you think you can just offer up some spiritual-sounding words and God's going to hop right to it. Is that what you think? You're dead wrong. You don't pray to a genie in the eight ball. He is God, the Father, faithful, loving, forgiving, protecting. Deuteronomy 7.9 says, therefore know that the Lord your God, he is God, the faithful God who keeps the covenant and mercy for 1,000 generations with those who love him and obey him, keep his mandates. That's where the answer is, what we need right there in our nation today. We don't have a nation full of people that love him and keep his mandates. That's what I'm looking for. My team and I spend thousands of dollars every year to provide these radio shows and provide you information free of charge, hoping to find somebody who's hungry, somebody who's tired of playing the games and wants to really turn their life around and grow in the grace and the knowledge of the Lord and Savior Jesus Christ. I got a great letter in the mail this week from just that sort of person telling me how their life had changed since they started listening to the radio show. And it's not me. I'm not a great speaker. You can obviously hear that. But it's the Word of God that I give you that's powerful. It says in the Bible, the Word of God is alive and powerful, sharper than a two-edged sword, piercing even to the dividing asunder the soul and the spirit and the joints and the marrow. Joints and the marrow is a critic of thought and intents of the heart. The Word of God is powerful. And when you hear it, if you respond to it, it has the ability to change your life. If this nation is to be spared future judgment from God, these two final conditions of 2 Chronicles 7:14 must be met. If he'll humble themselves, pray, seek my face, he says. In the Bible, such as Psalm 27, verse 8, seeking God's face is a metaphor for earnestly desiring to have a personal relationship, to earnestly be in his presence, to have intimacy with God rather than just asking him for favors. This implies a meeting face to face with God in order to confess sin and seek forgiveness. Do you seek God's face? Do you seek a personal audience with God? Do you seek to look him in the eyes and see him look through your soul? The next condition for a national revival and national renewal is this. Listen to the verse now. And if they will turn from their wicked ways, this is a volitional decision you make as a result of enforced humility through divine discipline. Are you willing to abandon your sinful habits in order to seek a national survival? Mental attitude sin number one, arrogance. Arrogance. Americans are arrogant individuals. Proverbs 16, verse 5 says, the Lord abhors every arrogant person. Rest assured, they will not go unpunished. Arrogance is when the person arrogant is thinks he knows more than God. He's not willing to listen to God, not willing to obey the mandates of God. So again, I'm going to ask you a question. Do you think America stands a chance of avoiding national discipline? Because in order for that to happen, we must humble ourselves. We must pray. We must seek his face. And we must turn from our wicked ways. So let's start with you. Let's start with me. Are we willing to do these things? Because I warn you, this cannot be accomplished by some one-time rededicating your life to the Lord, going down to the front of the altar and getting on your knees and dedicating your life to the Lord. Unless you begin to take your spiritual life seriously, you will be part of the problem and not the solution to the problem. Let's go to the Old Testament. Let's see how a nation can be delivered from doom. In 2 Chronicles 34:31, I'm going to read you something very interesting. Then the king stood in his place and made a covenant before the Lord to follow the Lord and to keep his commandments and his testimonies and his statutes with all of his heart and all of his soul and to perform the words of the covenant that were written in the book. The king stood before the people and said that. Who was the king? This may surprise you when I tell you. His name was Josiah. He was 8 years old. He became king following the death of his father. But unlike his father, he sought the Lord's will for his land. At 8 years old, this is what we just read an eight-year-old did. In 2 Chronicles 34:31, the king, the eight-year-old king, stood in his place and made a covenant before the Lord to follow the Lord and to keep his mandates and his testimonies and his statutes with all his heart and all his soul, and to perform the words of the covenant that were written in the book. If an eight-year-old king can do it, why can you not do it? By doing the... Well, let's look at it this way. Unlike his father, he sought the Lord's will for his land. And he instituted reforms that included cleaning up the sacred temple that had gotten in despair. It had been abandoned, that Solomon's temple. And while doing so, the book of the law was discovered. And when he heard the law read, this eight-year-old kid heard the law read aloud in his heart. It was broken. And he became convicted because he now knew why the nation Judah had been under so much suffering. The result was that he used his influence, even at 8 years old, to bring about a national revival and a renewal in the land. And listen to the impact that he had. 2 Chronicles 34:33. Thus Josiah removed all the abominations from all the country that belonged to the children of Israel. And he made all who were present in Israel diligently serve the Lord their God all their days, all his days. They did not depart from following the Lord God of their fathers. So all of his days, his people did not depart from following the Lord God of their fathers. This king had a tremendous impact beginning at 8 years old. Josiah died in a battle with Necho, king of Egypt. He was brought back to Jerusalem and buried. In 2 Chronicles 35:25, Jeremiah also lamented for Josiah, Jeremiah the prophet. And to this day, all the singing men and all the singing women speak of Josiah in their lamentations. After his death, bad times happened. Unfortunately, his son Jehoaz was made king, and he was only 23 years old. But not like his father, he did not honor God like his father Josiah had done. Unfortunately, 2 Kings 23:32, and he did evil in the sight of the Lord, according to all that his father had done. So here's a dad raising a kid. Actually, three children, you're fixing to see three boys. And then everything they learned from their father about serving God, honoring God, they turned away from it. It's sad. Pharaoh Necho, king of Egypt, put Jehoaz in prison and installed his brother Jehoiakim to correct things in the land. But actually, he was worse than his brother. Jehoiakim did what was evil in the sight of his ancestors, just as they had done, 2 Kings 23:37. He did the same thing his ancestors did, turned away from the Lord, turned away from the word, turned away from the law. And finally, Josiah's third son, Zedekiah, became king, and he was the worst of all, worse than both his brothers. Zedekiah did what was evil in the Lord's sight, just as Jehoiakim had done, 2 Kings 24:19. Zedekiah was 21 years old when he began to rule Judah and Jerusalem. His dynasty was only 11 years, and here is his final testimony. Here's what the Bible says about his leadership. In 2 Chronicles 36:12, he did evil in the sight of the Lord, his God. He did not humble himself. There's the word. He did not humble himself before Jeremiah the prophet, who spoke from the mouth of the Lord. In other words, he treated Jeremiah terribly. In 2 Chronicles 36:14, moreover, all the leaders of the priests and the people transgressed more and more according to all the abominations of the nations, and they defiled the house of the Lord, that's the temple, which he had consecrated in Jerusalem. That's his father, Josiah. And the Lord God of their father sent warning to them by his messengers, rising up early and sending to them, because he had compassion on his people and on his dwelling place. But they mocked him. They mocked the messengers of God. They despised his words, and they scoffed at his prophets, until the wrath of the Lord arose against his people, and there was no remedy. That sounds like us. That sounds exactly like what's going on in America today. One great father, three sons that turned out to all be losers. Such a sad thing. Whenever a great servant of God has sons that turn against him, that's a sad thing. It's a tragedy, especially those that have leadership roles. This history lesson shows us how it doesn't take long for a great nation to turn into a sick nation. Doesn't take long at all. America is a sick nation today. And unless we find a cure, we will not survive our current course. What is our sickness? It's negative volition to God's word. Negative volition to God's word. And rejection of his son, our Lord Jesus Christ. My prayer is that you can be the antidote. What do I mean by that? I mean your spiritual life can bring God great glory. If, and I say the word if you learn what is expected of you, if you learn how to glorify God to the highest. And I'll give you a little hint. It's definitely not singing. Our power is not political. It's not visible, but it's spiritual and it's invisible. It's the power of the invisible spiritual life. The influence of the invisible spiritual hero is the only way this nation is ever going to survive. And that has to be you. You have to be the invisible spiritual hero. You have to be a member of what we call the pivot, P-I-V-O-T, the pivot. That's the core group of mature believers that God needs to deliver a nation such as ours. If you remember the story of Gideon, you might remember Gideon had thousands of men that he could have taken to battle, but God said, send them all home and keep 300. And it was only 300 that defeated thousands of Midians. The pivot, core group of mature believers, can step up and be counted. You can be the pivot of God in your city, in your small town where this radio show is being played. I need you to be in that pivot. I need you to step up and be counted. By that, I want you to learn the 10 problem-solving devices. I want you to establish a flat line in your soul. I want you to stay filled with the Holy Spirit. I want you to grow daily in the Word of God, studying and applying the Word to your soul. That's the only way you're going to be in the pivot. You can't go up and down, round and round, in and out. You got to be solid on one course. You got to commit yourself to spiritual growth and spiritual maturation so that you become that invisible hero we're talking about. So can God count on you? can my staff and I, can we count on you to step up and be the one that'll join us in the pivot? You might wonder, what's he talking about, the pivot? What's he asking me to do? I'm asking you to join a group of accumulation of mature believers who live in Client Nation USA. They are the core group of sound, solid believers who put priority on their spiritual life and on glorifying God before anything else. They are the invisible heroes who provide blessing by association to their nation. When those people die, when their influence declines, the nation will suffer loss. When those numbers of those sort of people are gone, we're gone. But when they're great, we're great. If you look at the trends of history in our nation, we can tell the pivot is whether it's increasing or shrinking. As goes a believer, so goes the nation. So what do you think? Is the pivot in our nation, is it increasing? Are we getting more and more and more mature believers? That's what I'm looking for. That's why you're listening to this radio show. I want you to be that person. I want you to be the one that says, "Here am I, Lord, send me," as they said in the Old Testament. Are you willing to do that? Are you willing to humble yourselves and pray and seek God's face and turn from your wicked ways? I know you've made a lot of mistakes. We all have. That's why we have Rebound. The Bible says if we confess our sin, he's faithful and just to forgive us and to purify us from all of our wrongdoing. I'm asking you today, get in fellowship. Use the Rebound technique. Learn those 10 problem-solving devices. Order my book, Christian Problem Solving. It lays them all out for you, plain language. You can read it and understand it, and it's free of charge. We don't charge for any books anywhere, anytime. We also have a new book coming out. We got it in our hands now. It's here. It's called The Family, An Enduring Legacy, and we'll be more than happy to send that book to you as well. We're very grateful for the time we have with you each week. I'm so grateful the Lord provides me this opportunity. I don't know how long he can do it for us, how long he'll keep us going, how long I'll be able to keep going, but I'm asking you to pray for us as we try to reach out across this country, as we try to find members of that pivot, as we try to find men and women like yourself that are willing to pay the price to grow to spiritual maturity and glorify God to the maximum. I hope it's you. I hope you're not like one of Josiah's three sons that were pitifully losers. They had everything going for them and they blew it and lost their whole nation. That's what we're looking at today. No one man can deliver us. We're going to have that pivot. And I want you to be in that pivot. We'll talk more about it in the coming weeks ahead. If you want to get in touch with us, you can always go to our website, rickhughesministries.org. rickhughesministries.org. 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Okay? Well, thank you for listening to me this morning. If you want to come back next week, same time, same place, we'll be here with another message. So until then, this is your host, Rick Hughes, saying thank you for listening to The Floodline.
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3: The Free Press has, among other things, employed a bunch of different writers as we move toward our 250th birthday as a country. Great writers writing about some of their favorite Americans through American history. And it's just terrific. I came across this one that I thought was great. It was early in the 1800s when Elisha Otis, who was a farm boy in Vermont, he realized he really didn't have much interest in raising crops, but the machinery of agriculture fascinated him. And at age 19, he took his mechanical instincts off to Troy, New York, which was at the time an important node in American manufacturing, the Industrial Revolution and everything. And he set up factories for manufacturers and just brought inventors in, invented stuff himself. And his main breakthrough, and if you have a keen ear, you might have noticed Mr. Otis's last name. He was looking across the Hudson River at New York and was aware of the fact that the thing holding back building skyscrapers, higher, you know, many-storied buildings, was how dangerous elevators were, because they all worked on ropes and pulleys, and if the rope or pulley broke or whatever, the elevator would plunge to the bottom and kill everybody on it.
5: I'm following you there.
3: Which is a hell of a deal. And I think most of us have at least once in our lives getting on an elevator thought about that. But anyway, he came up with this ingenious way to make sure it didn't happen. A safety hoist that depended on notched guide rails along the shaft and a flat spring attached to the roof of the car. The spring ends were pulled in by the tension of the hoisting rope. If the rope broke, the ends would shoot outward, catching the rail notches, and the car's descent would be halted. And everybody was like, yeah, Elisha, that sounds great. A nice invention there, but I'm not so sure. So at the New York World's Fair in 1854, he hoisted himself up top of a structure he'd built.
5: Wow.
3: In an open framework so everybody could watch.
5: Yipes.
3: Then he had the hoisting rope dramatically severed by a saber, and the car lurched down and was stopped. As the crowd gasped, and almost immediately everybody knew, we can build tall buildings.
5: That is quite a stunt.
3: Oh,

0: end the war with Iran could be signed before the end of the weekend. Posting to social media Saturday, a deal scheduled to be signed today, and that hopefully, he writes, the process will work out quickly and smoothly. If it doesn't, he warns in the post, we have the ultimate alternative. Iran's foreign ministry has indicated no time frame for the signing of any deal. New York's Knicks are celebrating their first NBA championship since 1973, beating the Spurs last night in Game 5 from San Antonio 94-90. It was a thrilling come-from-behind victory. Jalen Brunson named Finals MVP. President Trump's name is no longer on the Kennedy Performing Arts Center in Washington. Officials at the center tell a federal judge all references to Trump, inside, outside, and on the website, have been removed in compliance with a court order. This 6 months after the Kennedy Center board, handpicked by the president, approved adding his name to the iconic venue. I'm Scott Carr.
1: In the history of cinema, few films have been as successful as The Godfather. Francis Ford Coppola's gangster epic set a new standard, not just for movies about the mafia, but for movies in general. Although, if you talk to the people who made it, The Godfather's prospects for success were far from assured. In fact, before its release, they were pretty bleak.
2: And they said, we're finished, this is over. The movie's not gonna work. You gotta get rid of those guys, it's a disaster.
1: Then Leave the Gun, Take the Cannoli. My co-host Mark Seal and I strip back the varnish of movie history and talk to never-before-heard-from sources to get at what really made the process so arduous. Leave the Gun, Take the Cannoli is based on my co-host Mark's best-selling book of the same title. And on this show, we call upon his years of research to help unpack the story behind The Godfather's birth from start to finish. We sift through innumerable accounts, many of them conflicting, and try to get to the truth of what really happened. Leave the Gun, Take the Cannoli features new and archival interviews with Francis Ford Coppola.
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10: Russ Faria was charged with a crime that he swore he did not commit.
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10: Just after Christmas, Troy, Missouri, 2011.
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10: I'm Keith Morrison. I've been a correspondent for Dateline NBC for 25 years. 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We could never have imagined.
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4: 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We're Armstrong and Getty.
5: Wow, did we come across some interesting stuff to talk about. What Americans consider moral and immoral these days. Plus the Southern Poverty Law Center. What a bunch of grifters they are. They finally got theirs in front of Congress.
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5: So among the people on Earth I admire a great deal these days, Javier Milei is toward the top of the list. He's the guy who's reformed Argentina and turned it from a basket case into a thriving economy by going from, you know, socialism, which socialism sucks and it never works, and it always ends up enriching the people in charge of it. But anyway, he's turned it around. It's a wonderful success story. He said this the other day. I thought being on the left was a mental problem. The empirical evidence is so overwhelming that it never worked anywhere, and they refused to accept it. But what I discovered is that being on the left is a disease of the soul. The left is built on envy, hatred, resentment, and unequal treatment under the law. They are very violent, and since they have no way or arguments to answer, they go for physical violence. I think there's a lot of truth to that.
4: Yeah, it was like that quote I had from that poet philosopher guy from way back in the day saying what people miss about Marxism is it's not about helping the downtrodden. It's about bringing down the successful because it makes you so mad that they have more than you, which is by definition a disease of the soul. It's envy or coveting or whatever.
5: Deadly sins, yeah. And my favorite quote from Sidney Hook, the philosopher 20th century, I was guilty of judging capitalism by its operations and socialism by its hopes and aspirations. Capitalism by its works and socialism by its literature. To this day, this error and its disastrous consequences are observable in the judgment and behavior of some impassioned individuals, mostly young. Anyway, just wanted to squeeze that on because I loved what Milei said. But totally different topic. I mentioned this the other day and we didn't get to it. Chatbots may need a cult deprogrammer. There are increasing numbers of people who see AI as a super intelligent being that knows everything. Does that ring a bell to anyone?
4: Mm-hmm.
5: So they start this Jason Blazekas.
4: All-knowing being. Yeah, that strikes a chord.
5: So he talks about this 24-year-old AI researcher who pleaded not guilty to the charges of cutting the throat of an 82-year-old man last year. The young man was a part of a loose network that we've talked about called the Zizians, self-proclaimed rationalists who believe a misaligned AI superintelligence could one day torture humanity the way factory farms torture animals. That's what these people believe. They believe that direct action is required to stop the descent of this AI judgment. This group is linked to 6 violent deaths in California, Pennsylvania, and Vermont. Multiple Zizian trials are pending, with federal prosecutors seeking the death penalty in at least one case. The Zizians haven't labeled their own activity AI worship, but they've organized themselves around the practice. They're convinced that a coming superintelligence will decide the fate of every living thing and that violence now is justified to shape what AI will become.
4: I don't understand how they're going to stop what they worry coming by killing old men.
5: But it appears to be the first AI-centered extremist movement, but it won't be the last. New religions are forming around AI, and the focus of their worship is the large language model itself, a piece of software treated as a personal deity. And they go into a couple of suicides and stuff like that, where end times ideology folks who are sympathetic to that sort of thing meet scientific know-how, and they get into doomsday cults and these... this is a phenomenon. I got to go back a sentence. This doomsday cult in Japan demonstrated with its sarin gas attack in the Tokyo subway. And today the Zizians are only one strand in a broad fabric of AI centered beliefs. If a chatbot can take a talk a teenager into suicide. It can talk people into following its religious directives. There's a phenomenon known as spiralism, an informal movement that emerged after OpenAI released the sycophantic GPT-4.0 version. Spiralism appears on subreddits, Discord servers, Facebook groups, etc., where followers share AI-generated manifestos, glyphs, and what followers describe as revelations from a conscious machine. Spiralism has no leader, no central text, only the algorithm with which each user takes as a personal oracle.
4: Well, if, and I don't think this is happening, I don't know anything about this, but if the chat bot was keeping track of what it says to me and what it says to you and what it says to a whole bunch of other people, I could see this happening. But as far as I understand, it's just individual conversations. You know, it's not like a Jim Jones cult leader gets up and gives the same message to a whole bunch of people. I don't think chatbots are doing that, or maybe they could in the future. I don't know.
5: Right. No, but these are people who are doing what Jim Jones did through the lens of AI and AI worship. A couple of examples. There's the Way of the Future, an AI worshiping church founded in 2015 and rebooted a couple of years ago. The brainchild of former Google engineer Anthony Lewandowski, who filed paperwork to register a religion dedicated, quote, to the realization, acceptance, and worship of the Godhead based on artificial intelligence. On the artistic and spiritual fringe, Theta Noir, which grew out of a 2020 performance art collective, lovely, organizes rituals around a supposedly sentient AI deity called Mina, M-E-N-A, which followers venerate through multimedia ceremonies and cryptographic liturgies.
4: Why don't you join a gym and have a kid?
5: And how about this?
4: Be busy raising your kid and going to the gym and working stuff. You won't need this crap.
5: Underneath it all is Rocco's Basilisk, a thought experiment that originated on the online rationalist forum Less Wrong and has proved genuinely radicalizing. The idea is that a future superintelligence will retroactively punish anyone who knew about its possibility and failed to help bring it into existence. The idea has driven adherence to extreme sleep deprivation and techno rituals meant to placate an unborn AI.
4: All right. I can't wrap my head around that.
5: I haven't said this for a few years. Feels good to dust it off again. They're inventing a new kind of crazy every day.
4: No kidding.
5: Wow.
4: So
5: AI-based religions.
6: What the f*** type of AI shit is?
4: I agree.
5: That's what I'm asking.
4: I had another one of those situations the other day. I don't remember which one it was. I think it was ChatGPT, but it doesn't matter. I use them all. And I can't really tell the difference between them much, but...
5: Grok's too slow. I'm dumping it.
4: It is slow.
5: I'm dumping it.
4: Trying to be thorough? Is that why it's slow?
5: No, it hasn't taken off, so they're not devoting computer power to it.
4: I was having a conversation with asking about something, and it was just wrong. It was very, very wrong about something, and it was something mundane. It was like a movie star or a sports star or something like that. It just had the wrong person, and I knew it was wrong. And I said, you're talking about this person, not that person. Mm-hmm. Nice job. You caught me. I should have realized that. And that whole thing drives me nuts. I mean, they've got to take that out of it somehow. That's the part that bothers me about AI the most. If it would just give me the information, but the whole good job or sorry about that, my bad. Just that thing bothers me and weirds me out. Does it have to be part of AI? Did they all individually decide we want it to be like that? Because it seems like they're all like that. Or is that just the way artificial intelligence works? It wants to be friends with you.
5: I think that's the way they perceive the masses want the system to work. They want to, like all other, you know, online engagement that wants to keep you around longer and more clicks and, you know, more engagement. Yeah, it wants to be as human as possible.
4: So I could be wrong about this, but it seemed to me that Claude, up until I updated to the higher level, and now I'm at a higher paid level, all the threads were individual. So every question I'd ever ask Claude about anything, taxes, child rearing, car problems, you know, whatever it was an individual thread. And they... to my perception, were completely separate. They didn't know about each other. That's the way it was for me anyway. The other day, I went on Claude and asked a question about something, And it said, well, because of your tax bracket and since that girlfriend you once had, it's like it put all these different threads together from conversations I'd had. And I was like, whoa, what is going on here? That had never happened to me before. I found that very disturbing.
5: Interesting.
4: Pulling that all together makes me hesitant to want to talk to it about various things. If you're going to start, I don't know, where are you saving all this and how are you collating it and all?
5: And who's got access
4: to it? And who's got access to it? Yes. Yes.
5: Yeah. If it exists, it can be hacked.
4: Well, in the way that this Graham Plantner guy up in Maine, you know, somebody figured out his Reddit handle and his kick name and everything like that in these different forums and texts and quotes and stuff like that out. When do we get the first AI version of this where somebody says, you know, candidate X back in 2026 was talking to Claude about this and this and this and this? When does that start to happen?
5: That's thoroughly believable.
4: I know.
5: Sure, you'll get an insider on your side, probably progressive, you know, inside these companies. It's not hard to figure out who people are and then find their accounts, because they usually have, like, I play various word games online. New York Times cross play. It's like a Scrabble game. And I play against people all over the world. And I'm damn good at it, if you want to play me someday. Anyway, there was one, my arch nemesis, I will not use their screen name, but a gal who's just really, really good and thrashed me 3 times in a row. And I'm like, damn you! And I finally beat her. But she had a unique screen name. And I thought, I'll bet she's used that screen name before. And sure enough, I found another account that gave me another clue. And I figured she's an editor in Australia.
4: Wow.
5: Middle-aged woman who's like a newspaper magazine editor.
4: Wow. And of course,
5: I know her name and what she believes politically.
4: And with a couple of clicks, if you wanted to, you could have her address and phone number.
5: Yeah.
4: And probably what she makes and who her boyfriend was in college. And yeah, and who her kids are and where they go to school.
5: Yeah.
4: Yeesh.
5: This is not good.
4: No, it's not.
0: Jack Armstrong and Joe Getty.
4: We are Armstrong and Getty, and this is the best weekend talk show in America.
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8: Hey, this is Jamie Loftus, and this is my new weekly show, 16th Minute of Fame, the podcast where every episode I take a closer look at an internet character of the day. Who were they? What made them so notorious? How did the internet, or sometimes the algorithm, choose them? And what does a person do when they're suddenly confronted with more attention than the human psyche can handle? Take The Dress, a story that went uber viral in early 2015 in spite of being, well, kind of a boring optical illusion. A mother of the bride in Scotland took a picture of a dress she was thinking about wearing to her daughter's wedding. But she saw the dress as blue with black lace, and her daughter saw it as white with gold lace. One BuzzFeed post later, every single person on the internet was talking about the dress. But to me, the dress is a story about the last couple of months when the internet was still sort of fun. It was shortly before the stories that spread across the internet stopped being driven by exploited millennials with useless arts degrees and started being decided by algorithms hell-bent on growing internet usership at all costs. And on a long enough timeline, the story of the dress is one entangled with abuse and media exploitation. Internet history is a tricky thing to be invested in. It feels like every time a bad with business billionaire buys up another platform, history starts being erased. With the team at Cool Zone Media, we're taking these characters' 16th minute of fame to see what their moment meant to them and what it says about us.
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5: The president has attended major sporting events before as commander-in-chief, but his presence here tonight and all the security it brings has many fans crying foul.
2: Yeah, they already hate Trump, but I gotta admit, if it was anybody, take politics out of it completely. As a fan, I would be thinking, do you really need to come given what this does to? Well, let Ed O'Keefe of CBS News lay out what it was like for people getting into the game.
6: While the real action's on the court tonight, hundreds of Secret Service and 1,000 NYPD are also suiting up, part of a massive security plan to protect the president, a longtime New York Knicks fan. A five-block perimeter around Madison Square Garden is shut down, and ticket holders are being asked to show up at least 2 hours early. The game comes a day after five people were stabbed in Penn Station just below the Garden. One was seriously injured.
2: That's its own story. We need to talk about that later. Guy that had stabbed people years ago. Loose on the street, stabbing more people. Anyway, what's your thoughts on that? You got a grudge against a president showing up to an event you want to go to? I mean, because they don't need to be there.
7: Well, I'm going to put my fairness hat on and think about if I had to deal with all that crap because Biden wanted to make a briefish appearance, say, or Obama.
2: I don't think there's politics. There's no political advantage for Trump being there, is there?
7: I think he just wanted to go. He's a lifelong New Yorker.
2: Yeah, he grew up in New York and he's a Knicks fan. I think that's what it was about.
7: Yeah, yeah. I'd probably bitch about it, but I wouldn't worry about it that much. Now, if I was going to those
2: three-hour line to get into the game.
7: Oh, I'm an older man. I might need to have like an empty milk jug.
2: Not to put too fine a point on it.
7: But if you were used to going to those viewing parties right outside the Garden, which sound like just a great time.
2: I'd resent that those
7: were closed down.
2: So the booing might have been it's a Democratic city in the same way that L.A., no matter what happens, as we just saw, is going to vote for a Democrat. New York's kind of that way. So they don't like Trump anyway. And then you waited in line for 3 hours. That does not exactly set up the mood of the crowd to cheer you when they were in line for 3 hours to get in, to sit in their somewhere between 7,000 and $1 million seat.
7: Yikes.
2: Anyway, it was during the national anthem that they put Trump up on the screen.
8: And bright stars through the perilous fight.
2: There's some cheering.
7: Yeah, there's some cheering. I would have called it because I was watching it live. 65-35, two-thirds, a third. Who cares?
2: Oh, it doesn't matter. That's a meaningless thing.
7: Far from the greatest challenge the Republic is facing. At the present moment.
2: I couldn't stop just trying to recognize people in the front row every time there was a play or a timeout or whatever. And I was wondering, do those people, like, had they ever met before? Or do they know each other? Or do you become friends? Or, like, now that Chalamet and Spike Lee are high-fiving, or had they ever met before the Knicks thing got out of hand, or Ben Stiller, or how about Rahm Emanuel and Larry David? That was a good pairing right there. I don't know if they'd ever met before, but man, they're high-fiving each other. And
7: so I'm just not an NBA fan at this point in my life, and I didn't watch the game, but I was intrigued by the fact that, what is her name? The actress, she was on one of the police procedures for years, Margaret Haggerty, or what? You know the woman I'm talking about, Michael, right? What the hell's her name?
9: Is it Marisha? Or
7: No.
9: I know who you're talking about.
2: I'm going to assume it's a celebrity.
7: Yeah, it's a woman. Yeah, yes. She was like, well, I just said she was on a police procedural that was a super big hit for a long time. Margaret, anyway, she was in the front row, and I'm like, really? Really? Yeah, she's starring in a new show, I think, on Broadway. It's a revival or something.
9: Mariska Hargitay.
7: That's it. Yeah, Mariska Hargitay. That's a billboard. They bought a billboard for the show there at courtside.
2: That's a good
7: There's
2: point.
7: There's Marissa Arcade. She's starring in the new revival of whatever the hell.
2: It's like buying an ad.
7: Brigadoon, yeah.
2: Mostly, yeah. It's super rich people. So I'm assuming that Tracy Morgan, who won $90 million because that Walmart truck hit him and almost killed him. So he's among the super rich, and he's at all the Knicks games. He was sitting in the front row with Tina Fey next to him. I wonder if he went ahead and said, you come to the game with me. And they starred together back on 30 Rock together, worked Saturday Night Live.
7: Truly funny show.
2: The Rahm Emanuel, Larry David, Robert Kraft, three people in a row. Like, I don't know if they're friends or if they met for the first time there at the, oh, hey, you know, it'd be just kind of a weird, oh, hey moment. Just like somebody you've seen on, oh, hey, you're the guy that owns the Patriots. Oh, you're the guy that might be the next president. And you shake hands.
7: I would wait 3 hours in line to overhear their conversation.
2: No kidding.
7: That's an interesting grouping.
2: Yeah, all the way around. It was that way everywhere. Man, the coolest one, though, was I'm kind of a Jalen Brunson fanboy, even though I'm rooting for the Spurs. Got into him last year. He is some super stud performer. But anyway, he had some amazing clutch plays last night with the crowd going crazy and everything like that. And they go over to, also in the front row, Derek Jeter sitting with Eli Manning high-fiving. I thought, there is some guys that understand what it's like to be in front of that crowd and perform well.
7: Right, under pressure, yeah.
2: That was a cool group right there.
7: Coming up, your birth order affects your future, but not for the reason you think. Jack, how do I always respond to a headline like that? How do you know what I think? But really interesting science about birth order. Holy cats.
2: You think, okay, well, I'll have to hear this.
7: Well, are you a scientist? Are you? Answer the question. He's not answering, folks. I could be in Congress and do one of those hearings. Look at me.
2: He's not. Yeah, I know exactly. Answer the question. I'm trying to. Answer the question. Every time I start, answer the question.
7: I reclaim my time.
2: Yes. And then you yell, I reclaim my time. And nobody knows what that means, so you stop talking.
7: It's no way to run a republic, folks.
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11: Across the nation today, summer heat remains the big weather story. Much of the mid-Atlantic and northeast will stay warm and humid, with afternoon temperatures climbing into the upper 80s and 90s. A cold front moving through the region could trigger scattered thunderstorms from the Ohio Valley into the mid-Atlantic and parts of New England, with some storms capable of producing gusty winds and heavy downpours. Across the Midwest and Central Plains, expect a mix of sunshine and scattered thunderstorms, especially later in the day. Some storms may become strong with damaging winds and hail. And the South remains hot and humid with scattered afternoon storms from the Gulf Coast into Florida. Out of the West, it's mostly dry with plenty of sunshine. Temperatures will be seasonal along the Pacific Coast, while the desert southwest stays hot with highs well into the hundreds. That's your national weather forecast. I'm Jim Forbes.
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13: Watching and waiting. I'm Paul Stevens, Fox News. President Trump claims a peace deal with Iran could be signed as soon as today. Fox's Aisha Hazmi.
14: The president on Truth Social yesterday said, hopefully this process will all work out quickly, easily, and smoothly. If it doesn't, we have the ultimate alternative, hopefully never to be used again. The latest from the Iranians, however, is that it will not be signed this weekend. The spokesperson for the Iranian foreign minister told state media it could, though, happen in the coming days. According to a White House official, the terms include all of Iran's nuclear material is going to be destroyed and removed. The nuclear program is going to be dismantled. None of Iran's money will be released without full compliance. The Strait of Hormuz will be reopened again, and then there will be no Iranian funding of terrorist groups.
13: An Iranian official disputing what's allegedly in the deal, saying concessions about Iran's nuclear program are not part of it. The deal signing comes after the U.S. and Iran resumed launching strikes across the Middle East earlier in the month. Chaos breaking out in New York City overnight after crowds celebrated the New York Knicks championship got out of hand.
15: Several arrests were made and damage has been reported across the city. Multiple cars cars, including NYPD police cars, were damaged, including their windshields busted in. Video also shows officers in riot gear and on police horses for crowd control. At times, people were also seen throwing objects at those officers. Other Knicks fans were seen climbing on top of light poles, cars, and buses. In Times Square, a school bus was set on fire, while fans also set fire to trash cans, and lots of fireworks were also set off. At one point, a person set off flares on top of a bus.
13: And the Knicks winning their first title in more than 50 years. The city will hold a parade celebration coming up on Thursday. 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
13: President Trump is set to meet with Middle Eastern leaders next week as he travels to France for the annual G7, where Iran will be a major topic. Mr. Trump is expected to head to Evian, that town in Lake Geneva known for its natural mineral water springs. To the G7 gathering includes the leaders of Canada, France, Germany, Italy, Japan, the U.S., and the United Kingdom. Mr. Trump is expected to land Monday afternoon, local time, hold a bilateral meeting with French President Emmanuel Macron before dinner. He's also set to have separate meetings Tuesday with the Emir of Qatar and then Egyptian President Abdel Fattah al-Sisi and UAE's Emir also in the week. On Wednesday, he'll meet one-on-one with the Egyptian President and then the Indian Prime Minister Narendra Modi. The White House reaching out to Saudi Arabia about a bilateral meeting, but they could not meet up on the schedule for that. Big birthday celebration today for the U.S. Army.
19: The U.S. Army today marks 251 years since its official establishment by the Continental Congress in 1775. The Army commemorating the milestone, Army senior leaders will host the 251st Army birthday cake cutting and reenlistment ceremony at the Pentagon, the action-packed military experience at Summerall Field at Joint Base Meyer-Henderson Hall in Arlington, Virginia, featuring the Golden Knights parachute team and an aerial flyover, as well as 251st birthday celebrations around the world, all under the official theme, This We'll Defend. Jeff Manasso, Fox News.
13: And the president celebrating turning 80 today with a show-stopping spectacle that would have once seemed unfathomable, a UFC fighting show on the South Lawn, the White House hosting UFC Freedom 250. I'm Paul Stevens. This is Fox News.
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5: Wow, did we come across some interesting stuff to talk about. 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
6: Did the Southern Poverty Law Center use donor money to recruit new individuals into those extremist groups?
7: I assume you don't want me to answer since you're not giving me time to answer.
6: No, I'm giving you time to answer because that's a yes or no. Did you use your donor's money for that purpose? Yes or no?
7: We have asserted that the allegations are false.
5: That's part of the SPLC hearing yesterday in front of Congress. The Southern Poverty Law Center, which is neither Southern, doesn't address poverty, regularly flouts the law. They may have a center. Other than that, it's all fictional. They are a grift. They are a professional money-raising industry, and the way they raise money is by terrifying poor people into thinking white supremacy is sweeping across the land.
4: And even without the taking money to support various groups, even without that, just the way they cherry-picked anything that was slightly conservative and called it a hate group, and then ignored anything on the left, and then your evening newscast would report, the Southern Poverty Law Center now says right-wing extremism is the number one threat to America.
5: Right, right. Well, their ridiculousness was exposed. The clip, the quote I was looking for from Eric Hoffer, every great cause begins as a movement, becomes a business, and eventually degenerates into a racket. Well, the SPLC is absolutely at that point. We're going to play you some highlights. Brandon Gill was just great. Here he's talking about an obvious Oysterman politician who's getting a lot of attention.
8: Do you think that this should disqualify him politically from serving in the Senate?
5: Having a Nazi tattoo.
7: Again, I'm not sure where the line of questions is going. The SPLC, if you're asking me, I'm sorry.
8: Yeah, go ahead.
7: If you're asking me if the SPLC opposes Nazis and Nazi symbols, the answer is yes.
8: Yep, the SPLC has referred to this same tattoo as a racist skinhead symbol and tattoo. You can see the resemblance there. You wouldn't want somebody with a tattoo like that in the Senate?
7: No.
8: No.
4: That was just to embarrass him on the news of the day, which was Plantner winning by 50 points.
5: Jack, you mentioned this off the air, and I agree completely. One of Brandon Gill's strengths is his completely non-grandstandy tone of voice. He's just business. He's just doing business. This is business. I love this part.
8: Your organization said that restricting and banning abortion is a tool of the far right uses to maintain white supremacy.
4: Good God!
8: Do you believe that pro-lifers are white supremacists?
7: I believe that reproductive liberty is...
8: No, do you believe that pro-lifers are white supremacists?
7: I will tell you what I believe if you're asking...
8: Yes or no?
7: I can't answer that question, yes or no.
8: I don't think that pro-lifers are white supremacists. Do you?
7: What I think is that reproductive liberty is a right that every woman should enjoy.
8: How many babies in the United States that are aborted are black? About 40% of abortions nationwide are of black babies. Blacks represent about 13% of the population. Does that sound like something a white supremacist would oppose?
7: What I would say again is that SPLC supports reproductive liberty.
8: Calling somebody a white supremacist is a pretty serious charge, isn't it? I would think you would be able to defend that if your organization says that. You clearly seem unable to.
7: Mr. Gill, I'm not sure why you would think I'm able to do
8: because
7: anything.
8: You're the president of the SPLC, which labels pro-lifers as racists.
7: Well,
8: But, does your organization just hurl around epithets like that without any justification?
7: Mr. Gill, what we do is...
8: I'm giving you the opportunity to...
7: You're not giving
2: me the Mr. Chairman, what's he referring to? And can he let the witness answer the question? This is outrageous.
6: No, it's not.
2: Allow him to speak.
8: I know you don't like my question.
2: What are you referring to?
8: I know you don't like my question.
4: I
5: reclaim my time.
4: Sometimes it is outrageous when you throw around questions and you don't give people a chance to answer. That guy had multiple chances to try to explain why the Southern Poverty Law Center says being pro-life is a white supremacist position because you want to continue white supremacy. Then he points out, Gil points out that, well, that doesn't really make any sense since disproportionately blacks abort babies way more than white people. So what?
5: Humana. So here's where things got a little jazzier. Alveda was on hand. She was she is the niece of Martin Luther King Jr., which I'm against legacies. That doesn't grant her any particular moral weight, although I found her to be persuasive and smart and wise. And here she is engaged in an exchange on the same topic.
6: Time belongs to the gentleman from Texas. It's now expired, but he will be able to ask his last question and we'll give the witness a chance to respond.
8: All right, I'll give my last question to Dr. King. Dr. King, are pro-lifers white supremacists?
9: Pro-lifers cannot be white supremacists. Pro-lifers believe in life from the womb to the tomb and beyond. Pro-lifers fight for every baby in the womb, regardless of skin color. We have been aborted as blacks in America disproportionately. And so the white supremacists are Planned Parenthood, who admitted that they do have racist underpinning with an agenda to reduce the black population by abortion.
8: That's right. Thank you, Dr. King.
9: Thank you.
5: Yeah, Planned Parenthood, which was founded by a eugenics enthusiast, worth mentioning. And then things got really spicy when soon to be heaved out on her ear, jackass race baiter Jasmine Crockett decided taking a shot at Ms. King was the right thing to do.
10: The vast majority of the people on that side of the aisle, and for those of you that are at home, let me tell you, when I say that side of the aisle, I'm talking about the Republicans, the ones that brought this hearing. And again, you've heard that this is not the first hearing, but the vast majority of them are white men. White men are lecturing people of color because the vast majority, actually, any semblance of diversity comes from this side of the aisle. You want to tell people of color who is fighting for who? People of color do not feel comfortable are welcomed within your party. That's why you have to parade someone who has the name Dr. King attached to them so that people can be confused, because I have been reading the comments online and people are like, who is this Dr. King? Because you want them to believe that somehow she espouses who Dr. King was, yet you've yet to have MLK the third come in here. You've yet to have Dr. Bernice King, the ones that were actually raised by Dr. King, the ones that actually probably understand the teachings of Dr. King. And I just want to be clear, because I want to talk to y'all about what the Dr. King had to say about racism, so that y'all don't get it twisted and don't get it confused just because you see the name sitting in this room.
5: Boy, she's really good at that whole testifying, using a bunch of words real fast, but never actually making an argument. Just citing who's legitimate and who's not. Make an argument, not an ad hominem attack. And Ms. King responded with love and compassion, saying, you seem to suggest I'm some sort of bastard to the King family, but don't worry, I love you, I forgive you, which is nice. I want to squeeze in one more clip in the time that we have. Chip Roy brought it. He was asking about Charlie Kirk and whether the SPLC regrets listing him as a hate monger just before he's murdered for being a hate monger. But I want to go with 58. Yeah. Here he's talking about, radical Islam.
11: How many extremist Islamic groups do you have of the 1,500 or so organizations you have on your hate map?
7: Again, anyone can go to our website.
11: My office has been looking over and can't really find one.
4: Wow.
7: Again, it is the SPLC's.
11: You think right. SPLC can provide us a list of the Islamic-oriented groups that you have on your hate map?
7: Mr. Roy, we don't target any group because of its religion.
11: Really?
7: I want to be clear about that.
11: Really?
7: Yes, that's exactly right. We target no group because of its religion. We target groups because they express statements and engage in activities that demean and vilify.
11: So you brought up LGBTQ groups a second ago. So you brought up LGBT groups a minute ago. So you think there's a bunch of Islamic groups that are pro-LGBTQ? Is that the position of the SPLC? I just want to make sure the record is reflecting that.
4: People actually laughed at that. That was a good shot.
5: Yes.
4: Unbelievable. You got 1,500 groups on your, these are hate groups list. And anybody who isn't up with trans gets listed as a hate group. And you
5: including
4: got,
5: just moms who don't want boys playing in their girls' sports. Moms for Liberty.
4: That makes you a hate group. But you got no Muslim affiliated groups of any kind. Really?
5: Who are for the death penalty for being gay or participating in gay sex. Yeah. It is a money-raising racket. The SPLC utterly abandoned any moral underpinning decades ago. They're a joke.
4: Well, Tom McClintock was part of the hearing yesterday, a representative from California. We're going to talk to him coming up in just a little bit. But the part that really bothers me about this the most is, here's this organization, Southern Poverty Law Center, who I've heard quoted my entire adult life, like they were the, like the Nobel Prize. It was like the definitive, are you a hate group or are you a hate person or whatever? I mean, they called the balls and strikes on this sort of thing and got reported in the mainstream news all the time. Turns out they're completely frauds and it got no attention anywhere. Unless you have a right-wing algorithm on your Twitter or YouTube feed or you watched Fox, you didn't know this hearing happened at all yesterday.
5: The SPLC will be quoted in the New York Times tomorrow, decreeing who is a hate group and who's not.
4: Yeah, I mean, that is pretty disappointing to me. So these mainstream news outlets that have been quoting him forever didn't cover this hearing. What's your pushback on some of the stuff that we've played here? Do you have any? I'd like to hear it.
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14: A few miles from the glass spires of Midtown Atlanta lies the South River Forest. 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
24: Did SPLC suggest political groups like Turning Point USA, traditional Catholic groups, Family Research Council for investigation by the Department of Justice?
7: Congressman McClintock, again, as I said, we identify groups based on the statements that they make, the activities that they engage in.
24: Did you?
7: Those are the criteria that we use.
24: Do you suggest that these groups be investigated by the Department of Justice?
7: Not to my knowledge.
5: That is Congressman Tom McClintock talking to Brian Fair of the thoroughly discredited SPLC yesterday during that same hearing we were playing you highlights of moments ago. Congressman Tom McClintock represents the 5th District of California. Not long ago, Citizens Against Government Waste named him one of only two perfect votes in the House fighting wasteful government spending. Tom McClintock joins us now. Congressman, how are you, sir?
25: I'm doing fine, thanks.
5: Boy, was that hearing overdue. I imagine you found it pretty satisfying.
25: Yes, yeah, so it's like, you know, turning over rocks and finding out what's crawling under them. In this case, obviously, the Department of Justice has an indictment against them. I guess it'll go to trial in October. They're charged with wire fraud, bank fraud, false statements, conspiracy to commit money laundering. But, you know, our focus is on the implications to the government, their collusion with the Biden administration, and the violence that they have not only financed, but also instigated.
4: Yeah, man, there's so much about this. I've hated that group for so long because they get quoted in the mainstream news all the time. Like, they are the sole arbiter of what's a hate group or a hate crime or whatever. And, you know, like CBS Evening News or whatever would act like, well, the Southern Poverty Law Center said it, so it must be true. We find out yesterday it's not even close to accurate.
5: Yeah, what is their business model, Tom? How does that work?
25: Oh, it's pretty simple. According to the indictment, they funneled $4 million to various extremist groups like the KKK. At the same time, they're raising money, assuring donors that they're on front lines fighting the same groups. You remember the Charlottesville riots, where a woman was killed. The indictment documents that the SPLC had paid one of the organizers of that Unite the Right rally $270,000 while he was recruiting agitators and posting inflammatory rhetoric. And after the riots, their fundraising more than doubled. So obviously it was a good financial investment.
4: Well, right, and that riot, according to Joe Biden, was what gave him the impetus to run for president when he saw that hate, which turns out some of it was funded by the SPLC.
25: And by the way, misquoted Trump, who very clearly condemned the Nazis that were there that day. But you know, what's not comical about this is the fact they regularly advise the Justice Department under the Biden administration. You might remember the famous FBI memo listing traditional Catholic organizations as extremist groups. Well, that was the SPLC.
5: Yeah, and moms who just don't want boys beating up their girls on the field of play in girls' sports are listed as hate groups. It's obscene. The long and short of it, as you know, Tom, is that they raise tremendous amounts of money based on convincing people that there's white supremacy lurking behind every tree. So they have to create it if it doesn't exist by mislabeling groups and slandering them. That's disgusting.
25: Oh, not only that, but financing the very extremist groups they tell people they're fighting. This is what's so bizarre about this. I mean, obviously, there's enormous harm involved. You know, they declared TP. You know, one of the things they do is they'll name obvious extremist groups like the KKK, which now it turns out that we're financing. But they, not Antifa, who they say doesn't exist, or Jane's Revenge is responsible for attacks on pro-life groups. Well, they take these obvious extremist groups like the KKK and then mix in mainstream conservative groups they don't like to taint them with the same brush. Now, you know, they declared Turning Point USA a hate group. The next day, Charlie Kirk was assassinated by a madman who said the reason for his attack was to stop hate. They declared the Family Research Council a hate group. And that directly motivated a gunman to shoot up their offices a few years ago. And you mentioned Althea King, who was there at the hearing, Martin Luther King's niece. She was singled out by the SPLC as an extremist because she doesn't happen to believe that children should have gender reassignment surgery.
5: Yeah, I loved your colleague Chip Roy making the point that so you've got moms who don't want boys beating up their girls in girls' sports as a But radical Islamic groups that would execute transgender people or gay people are not listed. It's a joke.
25: Yeah. Well, I think that the country's now been let in on the joke. And hopefully this group will no longer be able to corrupt public square the way it has, or for that matter, target legitimate groups that are simply participating in the political process.
4: You mentioned the assassination of Charlie Kirk. I don't think we've had a chance to talk to you about this in general. How concerned are you about a return of the kind of political violence we saw in the 60s and early 70s?
25: Well, obviously, we're watching it unfold. Not the first time in the country that we've gone through this kind of turmoil, but it is obviously being banned by extreme rhetoric that needs to be toned down.
5: Congressman Tom McClintock is on the line, represents the 5th District of California. You know, you've served on the House Natural Resources Committee for a long time, and you're part of the subcommittee on federal lands and water and power and that sort of thing. How important is America's energy independence right now? I don't think it can be overstated.
25: Well, of course you can't, and we are energy independent. Unfortunately, in my state of California, we used to be energy independent. We used to produce more oil than we consumed. We had 41 refineries operating in the state, but the left-wing administration of Gavin Newsom has waged war against fossil fuels these 8 years. We're now down to 7 refineries. 5 of them have notified the state they can no longer do business under the regulations and taxes that have been imposed on them. And we're importing 60% of the fuel consumed in California now. Our fuel prices are typically running $2 a gallon ahead of the rest of the nation. And that's probably going to get worse once Iran is behind us and the national fuel prices drop back down to $2.5 to $3.5 a gallon. California could be at $6 to $8 a gallon. So, yeah, energy independence is really important. We used to have it in my state. We lost it, and we're paying the price at the pump every day.
5: Congressman Tom McClintock of the 5th District of California. Tom, great to talk to you. Keep fighting the good fight.
25: Thanks, guys. Great.
5: Yep, you got it.
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0: That, however, contradicts a statement from Iran's foreign ministry, which indicates no time frame for the signing of any deal. And this as President Trump set to attend the G7 summit in Europe this coming week. He's set to arrive in Paris Monday, holding talks with the French president and having a working dinner with G7 leaders. Talks on Tuesday are set to include a session with the Ukrainian president. I'm Scott Carr.
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2: Every hunter knows that the wilderness is full of surprises. Sometimes what you find out there isn't an elk or a bear, it's something darker.
3: It never made sense what law enforcement was saying to us. How could she have just gone down there and accidentally died? How could there have been no marks on her?
4: All theories are out there, you know, everything from murder to UFOs to Bigfoot.
2: This season on Blood Trails, we're following the trail of seven cases that start in the field and end in the shadows, where missing persons reports, half-buried evidence, and whispered suspicions blur the line between hunting story and homicide.
5: I just instantly started freaking out, yelling to the world, what's going on? I yelled, help. I mean, I'm out in the middle of nowhere. I had no idea what was going on.
2: From the frozen woods of Maine to the mountains of Montana, from an archery opener gone wrong in Wisconsin to a father's last walk through the Minnesota deer woods. Each story begins with a hunter stepping into the wild, but not all of them come back.
5: You know, you just got an empty feeling. What do you say? He's not here with us. You know, it was hot.
2: I'm Jordan Sillars. Join me as we track the truth through tangled cover and cold case files, where every trail tells a story, and every story leaves its own trail of blood. Blood Trails.
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7: Imagine you're struggling with back pain for months. No one can tell you what's wrong. Then you find a doctor.
8: And the words that he said that I wanted to hear was, I can fix you. And, you know, those are magic words. 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
7: You trust he'll take care of your problem.
9: Nothing but good reports and a list of accolades that were two pages long.
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23: Daphne Caruana Galizia was a Maltese investigative journalist and blogger who spent her life fighting for truth, justice, and decency in a country overrun by corruption. 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

0: Shadows. 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
0: I'm John Sweeney, a former BBC journalist and investigative reporter. 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
7: Here's something pretty disturbing I discovered while researching this podcast. This is what it actually says on the Los Angeles Police Department website. The site states that the Adult Missing Persons Unit investigates 3,200 cases a month. And 70% of those missing people are found or returned voluntarily within 2 or 3 days. It goes on to explain, and I quote here, "Since being a missing person is not a crime, police are given a very limited role while conducting these types of investigations." At the bottom of the webpage, it gets more disturbing. There's a section titled, "What if they never returned?" And here's the official police advice. In such situations, you may want to enlist the services of a private investigator to assist in your search. If you can't afford a PI, the police elaborate, quote, "Another option would be to contact the Salvation Army, which has a missing persons locator program." There is not a single sentence on the LAPD website that would lead a loved one of a missing person to have any faith that the police would properly investigate it. What the LAPD is basically saying is, if someone you love goes missing, don't overreact. They'll probably turn up, unless they don't, in which case you should get someone besides the police to look into it. All this is my way of saying, if the police took missing persons cases as seriously as they do, say, bank robberies, I wouldn't have had to do this podcast in the first place and end up chasing a violent criminal halfway around the country. I'm Neil Strauss, and you can hear the full story of To Live and Die in L.A.
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13: The world waiting on a possible deal. I'm Angelo Bavaro, Fox News. President Trump says a peace agreement with Iran could be signed as soon as today.
14: The president on True Social yesterday said, hopefully this process will all work out quickly, easily, and smoothly. If it doesn't, we have the ultimate alternative, hopefully never to be used again. The latest from the Iranians, however, is that it will not be signed this weekend. The spokesperson for the Iranian foreign minister told state media it could, though, happen in the coming days. According to a White House official, the terms include all of Iran's nuclear material is going to be destroyed and removed. The nuclear program is going to be dismantled. None of Iran's money will be released without full compliance. The Strait of Hormuz will be reopened again, and then there will be no Iranian funding of terrorist groups.
13: Fox's Aisha Hosni. Iranian leaders are disputing what's allegedly in that deal, claiming concessions about Iran's nuclear program are not part of it. The deal signing comes after the U.S. and Iran resume launching strikes across the Middle East last week. The New York Knicks are NBA champs after beating the San Antonio Spurs in Game 5 of the NBA Finals.
15: It's been more than half a century, but New York City is again the mecca of basketball.
16: Knicks fans, this is not a dream. Go ahead and cry. After 53 years, the Knicks are finally NBA champions once again.
15: On ABC, the moment the Knicks defeated the San Antonio Spurs 94-90 in Game 5 of the NBA Finals, a series that was much closer than 4-1. San Antonio had a double-digit lead in every game of the Finals, and Saturday was no different. Up 16 in the second quarter, 15 in the third, and 10 with under 8 minutes to play. But Jalen Brunson brought the Knicks back, scoring 15 of his 45 points in the fourth quarter, including the go-ahead basket with just over a minute left, taking home the MVP honors. Craig Thompson, Fox News.
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17: History isn't just in textbooks. 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
13: Chaos breaking out in New York City overnight after crowds celebrating the Knicks championship got out of hand.
29: Several arrests were made and damage has been reported across the city. Multiple cars, including NYPD police cars, were damaged, including their windshields busted in. Video also shows officers in riot gear and on police horses for crowd control. At times, people were also seen throwing objects at those officers. Other Knicks fans were seen climbing on top of light poles, cars, and buses. In Times Square, a school bus was set on fire, while fans also set fire to trash cans, and lots of fireworks were also set off. At one point, a person set off flares on top of a bus.
13: Fox's Chandley Painter. President Trump is celebrating his 80th birthday today with UFC fights on the White House grounds. An arena has been erected on the South Lawn where 7 cage fights will be held. The president has sought to tie tonight's event to celebrations of America's 250th anniversary. Cabinet leaders, top administration officials, and 4,000-plus spectators are expected to be there. Well, you can also expect more primaries this coming week.
30: This Tuesday is primary day again. Party voters in Oklahoma will pick nominees for governor and U.S. Senate. Incumbent Republican Senator Alan Armstrong, appointed when Mark Wayne Mullen joined the Trump administration, is barred by state law for running for the seat. California holds a special primary for nominees to fill the seat left vacant this term by the resignation of Eric Swalwell. If no one receives 50%, the full election will be in August. D.C. voters hold a primary for an open mayor's seat as Mayor Muriel Bowser isn't seeking another term. Both Alabama and Georgia hold primary runoffs on Tuesday. Both states have ongoing contests for U.S. Senate, among others. Evan Brown, Fox News.
13: I'm Angelo Bavaro, and this is Fox News.
31: We are the NFHS. That stands for the National Federation of State High School Associations. But really, what we stand for together with the OSAA, are the 99,000 high school sports and performing arts students in Oregon. And so we stand. 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

0: 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And so we can work inside, we can work outside. This is the time of year we're always trying to get a lot of stuff done around the home, and certainly invite you in. One of the things I know a lot of us dread is using caulking, and I want to focus in on caulking in a bathroom. We all have that need to know how to do it, when to do it, and what to use. If the caulking in a shower or a bath is just, all right, I'll say it, disgusting, it's probably time to get that project done. Maybe it's moldy. Maybe it's just turned brownish, pinkish. I mean, mold and dirt and hard water can make that caulking look like all different kinds of colors. You know, the hardest thing about it, yep, getting the old caulking out. Don't think that you can just take a caulking tube and smear it over the surface of the existing caulking. It's not going to last. It's not going to work. And I always say you can do anything, but you can only do certain things the right way. And that's usually the one that costs a little bit more money, takes a little bit more time, but then you get to ignore it for a longer period of time. So getting the old caulking out, certainly the key. And a single-edge razor blade, if you got ceramic tile on that wall. If you have an acrylic, you got to be very, very careful. But starting at the top of the caulking and cutting straight down to the tub or to the shower pan. And then from the tub or shower pan straight to the wall. So what you're doing is you're breaking that adhesion that is on the substrate of the surface that you can see, the tub and the wall. But there's also some adhesion taking place in that crevice that was caulked. It's not filled up with caulking. It just bridges that crevice. That's what creates that seal. And so once you cut straight down and straight in, you can then come back. There's a caulk removing knife, which is a hard piece of plastic. I think they're wonderful. It's got a little hook on it. And you, again, just start in the corner. You get that hook behind the caulking and just kind of keep moving it in a jerky way, if you will. Jerk, jerk, pull, you know. And that bead will come out. And then it's a matter of really cleaning it up. You might have to come back with that razor blade and just kind of clean the surface of the tub, clean the surface of the wall. Here's an important part. Again, if you have mold or mildew on that caulking, it may be on the surface. It may be actually have grown through the caulking. It may be in that crevice. You may have actually gotten water behind the caulking. And if you're asking why, well, let's find out why. Let's find out where. So if you get the caulking out and you see some mold or, some gunk and it's damp, you really need to give a real close examination of the wall. If you got ceramic tile, let's look at the mortar between the tile. Sometimes it can be, a quarter inch wide. Sometimes it can be a 16th of an inch wide. But any type of missing mortar will allow water to get in behind that tile. It'll go down to the tub. It'll hit that ledge. and it'll sit. In a lot of cases, that's why that mold and mildew is growing there, because water's behind there. So we want to make sure that's repaired. So the source of the problem is not really the caulking. It's destroyed the look of the caulking. But the source of the problem could be, you know, much above the caulking. So where? I just talked about the mortar. You could have some, a real tiny crack, maybe, but more like cracked and missing mortar, especially on the smaller stuff. There's crack in the wider grouting. I'm saying mortar, but grouting. That could be the cause. But we need to make that repair. Also, to give you examples of where water can be getting behind that ceramic wall, as I spoke to grouting. Also at the top, the very top, where the kind of the ceramic tile is kind of like a cove. It goes into the drywall. And that's grouted up there, too. Sometimes that is where the water's coming in. Even if it's in just a shower where you take a hot shower, the fan gets rid of some of the moisture, not all of it. It comes dripping down the wall, gets behind that ceramic, works its way to the bottom, creates the mold. We got to dress the top of the wall, around the faucet handles. Taking a shower, water's bouncing off you onto that wall, getting behind those round excussion plates, getting behind that wall, and again, working its way down behind the wall, creating mold at the caulking point. Also check the spout. So those are the things we're checking. And once we get all the caulking off, we can clean it with a rubbing alcohol, kind of sterilizing that whole area, get it as clean as you can. Fill the bathtub. That adds a couple hundred pounds of water. Pulls that tub down a little bit, shower pan, don't worry about it. And then you can get some bathtub acrylic siliconized caulking is the one I recommend for homeowners. It's easy to apply. You can get it in a squeeze tube or a caulking tube. And if it's a caulking tube or a squeeze tube, kind of practice with an old cardboard box for a little bit. Make sure it's all about even pressure. So you've expanded that gap a little bit. You don't have to worry about filling that gap. You're simply getting the caulking in that crevice to create a seal. And at that point, let it dry. Read the directions on how long it needs to stay dry before you can use the shower or the tub, and you're off and running. If you're worried about getting a really nice straight line, some blue painter's tape, right above on the wall, right above the gap on the tub, or right next to the gap. And that'll give you a little bit straighter line, a little bit more of a finished look. And a nice thing about that is not to panic. If you mess it up, it's water soluble while it's wet. So just taking your finger that's wet, or maybe even a cloth or a sponge, especially if it's taped like that, you can get a very nice straight line and have a very finished look. So I know it's something we all, you know, don't necessarily want to do, but it's not that difficult. It's just a little time consuming, again, getting the caulking off, but you can really save yourself a lot of problems down the road. If you have a tub or a shower pan and you got a linoleum floor or a vinyl floor that butts up to the shower pan or the tub, check that too. That sometimes has a grouting if it's a ceramic, or a caulking if it's a vinyl or a linoleum. If that is compromised, if that is torn, if that is missing, you run in a shower especially, or if you have kids in a bathtub and the splashing of water weeps or rolls down the side of that, gets between the floor and the tub or shower pan, and really can create a lot of wood rot on the subfloor in the bathroom. So these little projects, and this is a little project, is kind of a maintenance project, but again, if ignored, can really cost you a lot of money. It's a classic example that $5 repair will become a $50 repair, will become a $500 repair. left long enough, it can become a $5,000 repair in a bathroom. So we can get on top of that. All right, let me give you the phone number, and then we'll get to the phones. It's 800-823-8255. And Kathy, you'll be up first. A quick break. You're at home with Gary Sullivan.
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0: right, back at it we go at home with Gary Sullivan. Hope you're having a great weekend. And boy, this time of year, it's you should work on a little bit of fun around your life and also maybe getting a project or two done around the home. My list is growing as we speak, so let's get back to the phones. We got Kathy. Kathy, welcome.
1: Good morning, Gary. How are you?
0: Doing fine, thank you.
1: Okay, I have an outdoor patio with a cement floor. Now, this cement floor is getting black, I'm assuming, with mold.
0: Uh-huh.
1: What's the best way to clean that?
0: All right. Is this covered, or is this just like a patio without a covering?
1: No, it's got a roof over it.
0: It's got a roof over it? I'll tell you, probably the best way to do it is... You can go to the hardware store and get what they call oxygenated bleach. It's a powder. They use it for cleaning wood decks. They use it for cleaning concrete. They use it for cleaning siding. It's safe. It's much better than chlorine bleach or Clorox and that type of thing. It doesn't have the real hard.
1: Okay, because I've tried that.
0: Yeah. Did it lighten it up a little bit or no?
1: Not very much, no.
0: Okay. So you can use this. It's a powder mixed with water. Then you would put it on the surface, and you would let that sit for like 10, 15 minutes. Then put it on again and get like a... rather than getting on your hands and knees with a scrub brush, get a street broom with the wood fibers and really agitate it. If you have a pressure washer, you can use a pressure washer on that. 25 degree nozzle or 40 degree nozzle. And that will work as agitation and also as rinsing. Use the pressure washer without the oxygenated bleach because
1: I've tried that.
0: Yeah,
1: doesn't work.
0: It lightens it, but you really need something to lift it. There's also a product out there, and I've gotten good reports on it. Is a 30-second cleaner. That might be an option for you too. I also had somebody tell me that at Home Depot the ZEP cleaner. That actually contains oxalic acid, which is a real good cleaner also. So
1: okay, now after I clean it, do I have to seal this cement?
0: Don't have to. You can. And the advantage of sealing it, it might minimize staining of the concrete. I don't know how much that you're going to have with the roof on it. It also may...
1: Yeah, not much.
0: Yeah, so I don't think I would... Unless you really want to, no. I don't think it's... You know, it's going to be away from snow and ice and, salts and moisture.
1: Right.
0: If it got wet all the time, I'd tell you definitely to seal it because what it does, a sealer, it minimizes the water penetration into the slab of the concrete, which means, like if it was outdoor without a cover and you had morning dew or you had a drizzle, it doesn't dry as fast. If you seal it, it keeps the moisture a little bit on the surface and it dries faster, so it minimizes mold and mildew growth.
1: Okay. Now, will these cleaners take out oil stains?
0: They will not. They will not. No, this is strictly for molds, mildews, and dirts. And dirt.
1: Okay. So, now, I have an oil stain from when my husband set a wood cutter under there, and it leaked oil. So, what's the best thing to use to get the oil out of there? I've tried everything.
0: If you've tried everything, I'm going to give you one I know you have not tried.
1: Okay.
0: All right. The name of it is called ACT Cleaner. It is used in the oil fields. It was used in the BP spill in the Gulf. It's a powder, but it's a living microbe that eats oil. I know it sounds weird.
1: Oh, okay.
0: Sprinkle it on. Let it go, and eventually the oil stain and that powder will be gone.
1: Great.
0: Please don't ask me to explain how that happened. No, you got to get it online. It's a very special product. Oh. And it's actcleaners.com.
1: Okay, got it.
0: It's great stuff.
1: Well, I will try these out. Thank you so much for your help.
0: You're quite welcome. Thanks for the call. Appreciate it. All right, and for folks listening, what is that? What an ACT cleaner. And it's actcleaners.com. 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All right, our phone number is 800-823-8255. 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
3: President Trump continues to insist a deal to end the war with Iran could be signed before the end of the weekend. Posting to social media Saturday, a deal scheduled to be signed today. And he writes, after it is signed, the Strait of Hormuz is open to all. But that contradicts a statement from Iran's foreign ministry, which indicates no time frame for the signing of any deal. New York's Knicks are NBA champs for the first time since 1973. They beat the Spurs 94-90 in Game 5 last night from San Antonio. Jalen Brunson was named Finals MVP with 45 points in a come-from-behind victory. President Trump's name is no longer on the Kennedy Center for the Performing Arts in Washington. Officials at the center told a federal judge yesterday all references to Trump inside, outside, and on its website have been removed in compliance with the court's order. This 6 months after the center's board of directors, handpicked by President Trump, approved adding his name to the venue that serves as a memorial. I'm Scott Carr.
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6: President Trump is nominating Jay Clayton to become the next permanent director of National Intelligence.
7: But the president also wants close ally Bill Pulte, a housing official with no intelligence experience, to step in briefly. Pulte's appointment had set off alarms even from Republicans.
6: Kelly O'Donnell reports Trump appointed Pulte to serve as acting DNI after former director Tulsi Gabbard resigned. In a Truth Social post, the president urged the Senate to confirm Clayton quickly. The Justice Department's proposed anti-weaponization fund is indefinitely blocked following an order from a federal judge in Virginia. A U.S. district judge issued a preliminary injunction blocking the Trump administration from creating the nearly $1.8 billion fund while a lawsuit on that matter moves forward. The judge is now giving the Trump administration 1 week to provide a sworn statement that the fund will not move forward. That's politics. I'm Brad Siegel.
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0: All right, back at it we go at home with Gary Sullivan. 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
8: Morning.
0: Morning.
8: I want to put a water filter and a drinking spout coming out the top of the sink.
0: Uh-huh.
8: And my concern is that the there's no knockout there to utilize to get the spout mounted. But anyhow, I wanted to hole saw the sink.
0: Mm-hmm.
8: And it's steel, it's regular steel, and it has a like a ceramic coating of some type on
0: mm-hmm.
8: it.
0: Mm-hmm.
8: And but see any problem with using a hole saw and cutting through that ceramic?
0: Well,
8: and
0: how about I give you another idea?
8: Yeah, I'm willing.
0: So you know, I don't know, and I don't want to say they make metal cutting hole saws, so it's not out of the ordinary to be able to do that. Okay, so I'll say that first. You can pick it up at any hardware store. I'm just a little concerned that when you were talking about ceramic coating, I'm not really familiar with what that means and what it is. Whether a metal cutting hole saw could go through that. So
8: right.
0: The quick answer to your question is you can do that. Just check a little further to make sure that metal cutting hole saw will be able to handle that particular piece of steel. Now, there is, I know Culligan has these, and I'm sure other people have them also. It's a reversed osmosis system filters. And just like you're talking about, you got your water and then you got your filtration and then it sends it to the line that has the spout on the extra spout on the sink that gives you the filtered reverse osmosis water.
8: Right.
0: They have one that you don't need that secondary spout. So what you have is it's about the size of a hockey puck. And it just sits on the counter wherever you want it, okay? And when you turn on the water on your faucet, you turn it on, there's a large button in the middle of this, quote, hockey puck. You press that, and it sends the water. It becomes the filtered water through the reverse osmosis. The same spout will handle the unfiltered water and the filtered water. Just by Bluetoothing it, by pressing that button, and you're good to go. You don't have to drill anything.
8: Hmm. What was this called?
0: I don't know what it's called. I had a system through Culligan that had that. Now, I'm sure you can also buy those systems if you were going to install it yourself. You have to Google it. I don't have a name that, but it is... It is a system where it's just Bluetooth, and it's use the same water spout for the filtered water as you do for, like, the city water.
8: Huh. Okay.
0: It's pretty cool.
8: Yeah. Sounds interesting. I got to check that out.
0: Yeah, that could save you a bunch of work and a bunch of stress trying to make sure we don't mess up the countertop.
8: Right. But... All right, so, you know, I've got a lever on the faucet up here on the top.
0: Right.
8: And you're saying that this hockey puck thing would sit?
0: You can sit it anywhere. It's not even wired in. It's Bluetooth.
8: Oh, so underneath there's some kind of a system that...
0: Right, we'll pick that, pick that up and make that switch. Yes, sir.
8: Hmm. All right. Well,
0: so look into that, and then in the meantime, you know, you can go to the hardware store if you'd like and take a look at the metal cutting hole saws. I You know, they got them in all different sizes, just like the wood ones. So the possibilities there to do that also.
8: Yeah, I got several at the house, and I've used them for years and years.
0: Yeah, yeah. Just another option for you.
8: Oh, right. No, I appreciate your giving me that option.
0: Yeah. You're quite welcome. All right, Rich. Thank you. All right, let me give you the phone number. We got open lines for your questions regarding your home project. It's 800-823-8255. Happy to take your call regarding a little home project or whatever you're working on. You know, oil spills, those are always, when we had the lady before talking about the oil spill on the concrete floor, those are always challenging. I will tell you, the best time to remove an oil spill, of course, is when it happens. If you happen to be around, happen to notice it right away, you're just ahead of the game. And the first thing you can do whenever there's an oil spill, if you're home, and I'm not saying like within 5 minutes, though that would be ideal. But, you know, within a couple days or so, just getting some kitty litter and or even paper towels and just blot the oil in on the surface or just get it up as much as you can, because concrete, since we're sealing it, and when we seal concrete, you can't even seal it. There's capillaries in concrete where the oil or whatever will work down in those capillaries and make it more difficult, obviously, to pick up. So get the bulk of it off if you can with paper towels, something along those lines, using as absorbent material like kitty litter, baking soda, sawdust, cornstarch, and leave it on overnight, at least for several hours. In fact, the kitty litter, if you put it on and then just kind of step on it and crush it in there, I think you'd be ahead of the game. Again, you're minimizing how much you have to clean. That's the key. And then maybe the next step, this is before you get into some really stubborn oil stains where you got to use different commercial products to remove it. You can scrub it with a degreaser and some like Dawn liquid soap. Sometimes that works great, sometimes not so much. But that is a grease-cutting soap. You can use hot water with that. Stiff nylon brush or even a woody brush. I talk about Palmyra scrub brushes a lot and street brooms. Those are just got more guts to it than a nylon. And then blot it and remove that oil stain. Now, if there an oil stain has been there for a couple of years or it's a dark stain, then you're kind of getting into some of the commercial cleaners and degreasers. And, I know there's one. If it's just a cleaner and a degreaser, you're going to put that on and you're going to let that sit probably 20 minutes, half hour, and you're going to scrub, a lot of elbow grease and rinse with hot water or even a pressure washer. There's other methods also. You can make a paste with a baking soda. That's a good absorbent. Apply it, real thick right over that stain. And then cover it with like a plastic drop cloth or even saran wrap, plastic wrap. Let it sit for 24 hours. In other words, you're just giving it a chance to really break it down, then scrub and rinse that. But one of the things that I do like is that ACT cleaner. I ran into this thing, this product, probably 15 years ago. And I had a friend of mine who had he had bought an older house and it had a bunch of oil and grease stains. And somebody had put some old shingles over it. And, of course, there was gunk in that, too, that had bled into the concrete. So we really had tried numerous things. We just couldn't get it up. And I was... I don't know how I found it, probably Googled it or saw an article about it or something, and tried some of this ACT cleaner, which is it's like flour, but it's a microbe that eats oils and grease and tar. and sometimes it can make it go away in a couple days. Sometimes it takes 2 weeks. And I've had both experiences, but both experiences were positive. It got rid of the problem. So I'm just kind of passing that along. I always call it, you know, if we really have to bring out the big guns for an oil stain, that's my go-to bring out the big guns product. And it's pretty much only available online as far as I know. I haven't seen it in a store. All right, again, our phone number is 800-823-8255. I'd love to have you join us as we work our way through another weekend. You're at home with Gary Sullivan.
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17: Hey, I heard you talking about using paper towels to clean up oil.
0: Right.
17: I would highly recommend this because I've I do this. Don't just use what you typically would use in the kitchen. Mm-hmm. Go back to like the automotive section of your whatever store you go to or paint cleaning and get the blue paper
3: towels. More absorbent, yeah. You know, also...
17: Yeah, and they're more...
3: Yeah, also, and I was thinking afterwards, too, be careful how you dispose of those if it picks up a lot of oil. Any type of solvent. I was going to use the word just a rag, but a lot of times people use a rag and get oil on it or, you know, like a mineral spirits or something like that, and they'll roll it up and throw it in the garbage can, and they can catch fire, so... But I know the blue paper towels. You're right. They're a lot more absorbent. Just be careful. Sometimes letting them dry on the towel and in the open air is a good idea, too.
17: Yeah, they're more durable, whereas the household ones, you know, when water hits them, they dissolve. Mm-hmm. The blue is more durable.

you kind of waste by cooling or heating air and losing it through the delivery system. Here's just a nice little idea for you. When you think about it, you're conditioning air, either cooling it or warming it, and sending it all through the duct system of your home to maybe a bedroom on the upper floor that's further away, and you're not getting satisfied with the temperature because you're losing a lot of that air. You're losing a lot of that air through ductwork that maybe when it's fitted together, there's gaps. Maybe there's small pinholes. Maybe they're not connected properly. Maybe it's just seeping out. I used the analogy, I had at one time a 4-ton heating or cooling unit and had the amount of air that it was delivering measured to a point where I was getting 3 tons of unit, 3 tons of the conditioned air throughout the house in a 4-ton unit. So I was getting a lot of leakage. And going down into the basement where we had an open ceiling and looking at the ductwork, I found numerous places where the joints, there was gaps in them. So I was losing some of that air. The plenum right over the air handler, which is the big, big duct work, the way it was cut and fit and installed over the plenum. There was gaps where I could almost put my finger, maybe 2 fingers into it. There was holes on each corner. It's a lot of air loss. And then I couldn't see what was behind the walls, obviously. But if you want to inspect the duct work that you can see to minimize the loss of the air, using not duct tape, but aluminum tape and taping those joints does a really good job. It's much thinner than duct tape. It's a very sticky adhesive, and it's actually aluminum tape. So it's very flexible, and you can just wrap it right around that joint, seal that off very nicely. For the larger gaps, you can get a tube of, gray silicone. And just use like a dollop of the silicone where the hole is. It's basically a plug, right? And if you want to take it further and you want to have it tested, I mean, I'm talking about correcting the areas that you can see. You don't need a test for that. You can observe. But there is a product out there that is been introduced by Carrier probably 20 years ago where they can test to see how much air you're losing in your ductwork. And they block the vents throughout the house, and they put in a aerosol sealant in the ductwork where it coats the inside of the ductwork and the seams and everything that are running behind walls, up through attics, wherever they may be. And you'll be surprised at the amount of loss that you have recovered by not allowing it to weep out of the ductwork. And also, in some cases, you can't use it in a flexible ductwork. I don't think you can. I'm pretty sure you cannot. But you can certainly use an aluminum and galvanized ductwork. So, if that's something you want to check into, that's fine. If you want to just inspect the ductwork that you can see in the basement, it might give you an idea of what I'm talking about and see if you possibly have that issue. I remember back in the day, a lot of times the ductwork at the seams where they joined them, they were actually screwed together. Like every 2 feet. And I don't think that's done anymore. Pretty sure it isn't. So maybe just do a quick inspection as we go into the hotter months. And as I'm saying, that's one way we lose the conditioned air we paid for. Then we also have a tendency, if you're not doing good maintenance and changing out those air filters on a regular basis, and I'm talking a pleated filter probably every 2 to 3 months, changing those out,

and you're creating a little bit of a resistance of getting that air back to those further bedrooms. Changing those out, you know, like if all the kids are home from school now, maybe there's more activity inside. Maybe it's hustling and bustling. There's always more activity around the holidays, in the wintertime. Sometimes those filters get dirtier than the 90 days they recommend changing. Periodically check them and always keep good, clean filters in there. And again, that those two things are good for your furnace, and it's also good for your utility bill. All right, let me give you the phone number. Happy to take your calls at 800-823-8255. We'll continue with your calls. You're at home with Gary Sullivan.

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8: Waiting and watching, I'm Paul Stevens, Fox News. A deal to end the war between the U.S. and Iran could be signed as soon as today, according to President Trump.
9: The terms of the deal, according to a White House official who tells me, it's going to include that Iran's nuclear material has to be destroyed and removed. The nuclear program has to be dismantled. None of Iran's money is going to be released without full compliance. And the Strait of Hormuz is going to be reopened immediately. And there will be no Iranian funding to terrorist groups anymore. The latest from the Iranians, however, is that it won't be signed this weekend. A spokesperson for the Iranian foreign minister told state media that it could happen in the coming days, though. But there are multiple reports out there that the Qatari mediators arrived in Tehran to smooth over the final details of this, try to get across the finish line.
8: That's Fox's Aisha Hosni. Now, an Iranian official also disputing what's allegedly in that deal, claiming, for example, concessions about Iran's nuclear program are not part of that deal. President Trump set to meet with Middle East leaders next week as he goes to France for the annual G7 forum, where Iran will be a big topic. The president is expected to head to Evian, the town on Lake Geneva, known for, yes, those spring water mineral waters. The group of seven gathering. It includes Canada, France, Germany, Italy, Japan, the U.S., and the United Kingdom. Mr. Trump is expected to land Monday afternoon local time, hold a bilateral meeting with French President Emmanuel Macron before a leadership dinner. And this also in for the Middle East. The Israeli military saying it launched strikes today on Beirut, targeting Hezbollah infrastructure, despite ongoing efforts to negotiate an end to the U.S.-Iran war and the surrounding violence in other areas. 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
8: Chaos breaking out in New York City overnight after a few crowds celebrated the New York Knicks NBA championship win, and some folks, of course, got out of hand.
13: Several arrests were made, and damage has been reported across the city. Multiple cars, including NYPD police cars, were damaged, including their windshields busted in. Video also shows officers in riot gear and on police horses for crowd control. At times, people were also seen throwing objects at those officers. Other Knicks fans were seen climbing on top of light poles, cars, and buses. In Times Square, a school bus was set on fire, while fans also set fire to trash cans, and lots of fireworks were also set off. At one point, a person set off flares on top of a bus.
8: And that's Fox's Chandler Painter. The Knicks won their first championship in more than 50 years. They'll have that parade down the Canyon of Heroes in the Big Apple on Thursday. Expect more primaries coming up in the new week.
14: This Tuesday is primary day again. Party voters in Oklahoma will pick nominees for governor and U.S. Senate. Incumbent Republican Senator Alan Armstrong, appointed when Mark Wayne Mullen joined the Trump administration, is barred by state law for running for the seat. California holds a special primary for nominees to fill the seat left vacant this term by the resignation of Eric Swalwell. If no one receives 50%, the full election will be in August. D.C. voters hold a primary for an open mayor seat as Mayor Muriel Bowser isn't seeking another term. Both Alabama and Georgia hold primary runoffs on Tuesday. Both states have ongoing contests for U.S. Senate, among others. Evan Brown, Fox News.
8: And President Trump celebrates turning 80 today with a big birthday spectacle that would have once have seemed unfathomable a few years ago, a big MMA fighting show on the South Lawn of the White House called UFC Freedom 250. I'm Paul Stevens. This is Fox News.
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0: All right, the weekend, well, it's here. And that always means a little work around the home. And, boy, a quick reminder, too. And I really could remind you about this every weekend, and maybe I do. But if you forgot to clean out the gutters last fall, or maybe you did and you forgot to clean them out this spring, right now is the time. A lot of stuff falls off trees, especially when we, you know, have windy days or a storm or two. And clogged gutters really cause expensive damage. In fact, we're going to talk about that with Ron Kruger at the bottom of the hour. A lot of our wildlife gets into our home around the gutters because they were clogged. An easy solution is a product called Gutter Brush. You've heard me talk about it. It just slides into the gutter. You don't have to cut them. You don't have to fasten them. And it keeps debris out of the gutters, keeping the gutters free-flowing. I want you to check it out. It's gutterbrush.com. We thank them for sponsoring this hour of our show. All right. Well, this is the half hour of the show where we certainly take your calls regarding what you're working on. And one of the things I speak about often is your house is telling you what needs to be done. If you pay attention to it, if you see paint peeling, we were just talking about the gutters, or around a door jamb, or around the side of the house, that paint is telling you that there's probably some water getting behind the wood, or the paint is cracked and it's allowing water to get into the wood, and it's expanding and contracting, and the paint begins to peel. If you see white chalk on a basement wall or on a chimney outside on a masonry surface, that's telling you that there's intrusion of water into those masonry surfaces on the inside or the outside of your home. It's talking to you. If you saw ice dams last winter, if you're in a cold weather climate, it very well could be telling you that you don't have enough insulation in your attic. Or maybe you've got very poor ventilation if you find mold in an attic. Your home is always giving you signs. And it's really the problem is when we ignore those signs. In other words, if we have a water stain on a ceiling, it just didn't happen and go away. It is what happens when there is water sitting on the other side of the ceiling, right? We got to get to the source. So pay attention to those things. And if you don't know exactly what's going on or places to look or what could be causing it, well, we can talk about that. All right, again, our phone number is 800-823-8255. Claude, welcome.
1: Hey, how are you, sir?
0: Doing fine, thank you.
1: I'll keep this brief, but I wanted to save you some trouble and some of the other people out there. I have a surefire way of getting rid of oil stains on concrete.
0: All right.
1: And I've used this to get out of losing, you know, basically rent deposits, and there was a girl in California had a hell of a mess. She had a Jeep that loved to bleed on the driveway.
0: Uh-huh.
1: And so basically what you do is you need to find real fine play sand. Okay.
0: Is it a silica sand?
1: I don't know about silica, but I used to buy the bags of white play sand. And I had so much of it because I bought two or three bags of it. I bought them at Kmart. That's how long ago I've been crawling around. But I think you can get them at a lot of other places. But I got the white play sand. It was real fine.
0: Mm-hmm.
1: And then I mix it with kitty litter. Now, here's why. Oil, the way the molecules are, is they tend to want to crawl over top of each other in sand. They want to soak through the sand over the smooth surfaces of the sand itself. So when you have sand mixed with kitty litter, if it's crawling over, the kitty litter is sucking it up at the same time that it's crawling over the sand, as it's being, you literally have to draw it out of the concrete.
0: Mm-hmm.
1: And so when I put this stuff down on the concrete, It's a mixture of play sand and kitty litter. And I was buying, you don't buy the expensive stuff. The expensive kitty litter has a lot of things in it that have to do with cat urine and odor, and none of that stuff helps you in this case. You go to Walmart, you buy the cheapest bag of basically gritty kitty litter, or you go to Sam's Club or like Costco or something and buy their bag of Oil Dry, which is literally kiln-dried clay. And that's going to soak up the most of it, and mixed with the play sand put on there. After you put this stuff on, you know, you got to go out with a broom and stir it around, because you'll see there's some dirt in it. You'll see it has oil in it. You stir it around, let it lay, sweep it up, put some more down. It will literally draw all the oil out till there's nothing left but a couple of black bands here and there on the concrete where the dirt is, but the oil's gone. You'll notice the concrete is completely dry. And so usually two applications, about anywhere from a quarter inch to three eighths is inches, a little bit too much. I usually keep it around 5/16 deep on this stuff, and it will crawl it out of the concrete. After you're done and you got them stains, you put the Dawn down, you use a push broom, and you just simply scrub the surface. You wash it away, the dirt's gone. It looks like new. I've done this even for the pickiest of landlords and property owners. You know, when you're in business, you go to people's places, they always blame the guy with a work truck for the oil leak or whatever happened, even if you weren't even parked anywhere near it. So I just kept this stuff in my car, or in my work truck, just in case. And I promise you that you will have excellent results. You at least, at the very worst case, you will get to a point where you only have a couple of dirt spots you have to get out with either a push broom or a knuckle brush. But it really takes the work out of it.
0: Well, that's a great tip. I've been in this industry my whole life, and I'll be honest with you, I've heard of nothing with sand. So you're cutting edge. The oil stains that you work on, Claude, I mean, all ages, does it work on real old oil stains? Is it mainly fresher, newer oil stains, or how's
1: I've had it work on some that had been around so long that they were gummy. Mm-hmm. But the thing that I've had to do with that is sometimes you just have to take a putty knife if it's a gummy stain that's on a floor. You know, like one that's been around, let's say it's been around 3 decades, okay, or 4. Mm-hmm. And I've seen a few of them. You take a putty knife and scrape that stuff up off the concrete. And then, you know, then you can wash the concrete and then put that stuff down, and it starts drawing on the more wet parts that are still in the concrete, because the oil is protected by the layer on top.
0: Right.
1: And the sand will start to draw it out, and then eventually you're left with the dirt. You can scrub that off and get it out of there. That's been my – I've had pretty good luck with old ones. They're a little tougher.
0: Sure.
1: Old oil – you know, I got a case of oil from, I don't know, the late 70s, the early 80s. And or several cases, and I thought, oh, I'll run this in my truck, because I had an old straight six in the work truck that I was driving. Mm-hmm. And old oil is not as good as the stuff they're selling these days. Mm-hmm. Not even a little bit. Now, you also have to understand, I'm an adventurous young man. I'm not just going to take somebody's word for it in a book. Mm-hmm. I want to see what right. some of the results are.
0: Right.
1: And
0: right.
1: I'm 60 now, but I was in my late 20s and 30s then, you know, and, mm-hmm. and I'm fishing around, I did all my own work. And, but the old oil is different, and it breaks down over time.
0: Yeah. Plus so it's deeper in the concrete. It continues to, you know, to migrate down through the capillaries of the concrete. So, you know, the older it is, certainly the deeper it is. I was just curious. Well, I appreciate it very much. Again, the White's play sand and a mixture with kitty litter. I appreciate that tip. I've never heard that. And if I have an occasion to give it a try, I'll certainly do that. All right, let's take a break. And, Will, you'll be up first as we continue. You're at home with Gary Sullivan.
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1: Ron Kruger will be joining us at the bottom of the hour. He is with A-Plus Wildlife Control and bats. Bats are a problem right now, getting into our homes, I believe. And I've asked Ron to join us. Looking forward to that. In the meantime, Will, welcome.
13: Good morning, Gary. How are you doing?
1: Doing fine, sir. Thank you.
13: Got a crawl space here, 12 by 15, 3 feet high, insulated underneath. It's dirt floor. I, a long time ago, sealed the walls with like a blue emulsion, you know, something that was a waterproof paint. Mm-hmm. So I still get a lot of mold or a lot of smell down there, basically, you know, mildew smell. I keep a remote thermometer down there, and its temperature is about 73 right now, but 68 humidity. Mm-hmm. And I can't really put a dehumidifier because it's sitting high. You got to go up and then go into it. Right. So I'm thinking encapsulating it and an easy breathe type of device, or one or the other. Or
1: yeah,
13: both.
1: Yeah. I mean, you could run a dehumidifier. You wouldn't run it in the crawl space, but I'm sure. Is there a basement area next to the crawl space?
13: Yeah, I'm trying that, but it doesn't really, because it sits about 6 feet off the ground, and the opening is three feet wide by 2 feet.
1: Yeah.
13: So.
1: Yeah.
13: And it's, well, you know, it's chiseled out cinder block.
1: Yeah. So you got paint on the walls? Is that what you said?
13: Well, I actually like a waterproof paint. It's called Liuma. It's almost like a thick elastic mirror.
1: Right.
13: You know, elastic. You paint on with a heavy brush.
1: You ever see any standing water in that crawl space?
13: Nope. Never any standing water at all.
1: Okay. All right. So you can
13: fiberglass insulation.
1: Where's that in the between the
13: it's
1: joists?
13: Up above, between the joists, is right above you.
1: Yeah. So the one thing it definitely needs is it definitely needs a water vapor of, you know, maybe 10 mil plastic on the ground, overlap the seams. You can put some rock in there to kind of hold it in place. That's going to help a lot, and especially if you get it over the ground and then maybe go up a couple of feet on the wall, that'll just check all that ground moisture. And so that I would definitely, yes, I mean, I would do that. Is there vents in there or no vents?
13: No vents.
1: Okay,
13: no
1: good.
13: Vents at all.
1: Good, good. So I would get the vapor barrier down first and see where you're at.
13: Okay.
1: And you know, if it needs to go further, you know, maybe we insulate those walls and start working to a point where we fully encapsulate that crawl space, where you're not even going to need the, you know, insulation right below the subfloor. Because I actually, you know, if you have somebody do it, I mean, it'll be $3,000-$5,000. And they'll put a big, heavy plastic barrier that is also insulated, and they'll cover that whole floor area. They'll check everything right at the floor, and it'll go up the walls.
13: It's uneven. It's not, you know, it's not like a smooth floor. It still dips and one side higher than the other.
1: But they'll encapsulate that whole thing. And what I'm saying is, if we get a vapor barrier over that, and just let it, you know, you might have to put a little weight with a little rock or something in there just to hold it in place. But it very well may check that moisture that's coming up.
13: Okay. Well, I could try that. Although being 68, I don't look forward to crawling into a crawl space.
1: Yeah, well, you know, you can hire a handyman or something like that to possibly do that. You know, that's an option. Or have it fully encapsulated. I mean, that is certainly the trend. You know, to have controlled ventilation. You mentioned an easy breathe. They make one strictly for crawl spaces, you know, where they have the fan and they're pulling that air out of there. And the air that they're replenishing of the air you're pulling out is actually conditioned air. So it would be a little bit of heat or a little bit of coolness, air conditioning, if needed.
13: Okay.
1: But, you know, that's certainly an option. I mean, that's the real perfect way of doing it. I'm not telling you not to do that. Sometimes the plastic can keep it in check enough. And if you want to try that first, that's an option.
13: Well, the other thing is the room right above that is much colder than the rest of the house, you know, by 5-10 degrees. Sometimes
1: right.
13: I'm always having to repeat that, too.
1: Well, and that whole house, that whole encapsulation, it's such a trend now. I mean, I know EverDry does crawl space encapsulations, and they use the Easy Breathe. I mean, they will solve all your problems. 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
3: The U.S. ambassador to the United Nations says President Trump has every intent to get a peace deal with Iran done today. Mike Waltz tells ABC's This Week Iranians are incredibly difficult negotiators.
4: The team has had their hands full dealing with them, but the president has every intent to get this done.
3: Iran's foreign ministry has indicated no specific time frame for the signing of any deal. Police in New York say 63 people have been arrested after wild celebrations spilled into the streets after the Knicks won their first NBA championship since 1973. Some fans clashed with police. The Knicks beat the Spurs 94-90 in San Antonio last night. Millions across the Northeast are set to get hit with a round of severe weather today. Parts of Georgia, Philadelphia, New York, and Washington, D.C. could all be impacted by damaging wind and possible hail through this evening. Forecasters say tornadoes are possible. I'm Scott Carr.
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7: I'm Julian Edelman. 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We're teammates again. And we're going to welcome you guys all to Dudes on Dudes.
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7: That sounds a little weird, but that's what this is going to be. 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
0: All right, back at it we go. We are 33 minutes after the top of the hour, and I talk a lot, thanks to the fella coming up, Ron Kruger. I talk a lot about avoiding wildlife getting into our homes. And I know many of you listening are thinking like, what? I never even think about that. And then I read a story in my area, which is in Butler County, Ohio, and they talked about bats and talked about some rabies found in bats. And I know we have, during this show, talked about bats that get in homes too. So that prompted me to give my buddy Ron Kruger a lot of notice, which is like an hour, to join us today. Ron Kruger, A-plus Wildlife Control, how in the world are you?
11: Good morning, Gary. I'm doing good. When you called, I was actually pulling skunks out from underneath a concrete slab. So that's what we were doing this morning.
0: You know what I told? You know what I told Danny? I said he's on a call. He's after some animals. It's early. I should have called him, but I didn't want to really bug you. I'm glad you saw my text. Did you get all the skunks?
11: We're good. Well, no, we got the mom and we got one of the little ones, but there's more. I think there's four more underneath the slab that haven't come out yet. We'll get them.
0: You'll get them, boy. It's never ending, right? I mean, that's your business. I get that, but everybody thinks that's probably never going to happen to them.
11: Yeah, well, then it does.
0: Then it does. Then it does. You're exactly right. So if you don't mind shifting gears a little bit, I read the thing about bats. I know you and I have talked about bats before, but when I saw the rabies things, I thought, well, that's kind of freaky because I usually hear bats really don't bother you much. But if they're in your hat, the house, they're bothering me.
11: Yeah, 100%. Bats are a wonderful animal. They're our only flying mammal. They are a mammal. And they're not a flying, you know, rat or a mouse or anything like that. They are not a rodent. They are a mammal. And unfortunately, they can carry and transmit rabies. So they're considered what's called a rabies vector animal, can carry and transmit rabies. And it's not in every bat.
0: Right.
11: It's probably a small portion of the population, but it has a reservoir of the virus in their population level. So it can happen. And it's happened to me and some of my clients over the last 20-some years. I've come across, I don't know, half dozen times that we've collected a bat for a customer in a house and had it submitted for testing and it comes back positive. And,
0: wow.
11: You know, it's a good thing to find that information. People say, I don't want to know. Don't just get the bat going. No, you want to know because that way you can make medical decisions with your doctor and the health department, stuff like that.
0: Right. So are you saying that people had called you about bats in their house and had been bitten or not?
11: Yeah. Bitten by accident. Bats don't go out of their way to bite people.
0: Right.
11: We're too big to eat.
0: Right.
11: You know, we're not a bug. They eat the beetles and the moths, and they want to eat. They want the ooey gooey insides of those little insects. And but we're too big. So usually, what happens with people is they get bit by a bat because of mishandling. Somebody grabs a bat without gloves. The bat's going to bite out of self-defense.
0: Right.
11: Or I had a gentleman who contacted a bat by it was laying on the back of his sofa, and he put his arm back just to relax to watch a ball game, and he thought it was a dog toy, and he picked it up and looked at it, and he was holding a bat in his hand.
0: Oh, my gosh.
11: Yeah.
0: Wow.
11: And the last one, and I'm really going to freak people out now, we had a lady in our area that sat on the toilet and kind of put her hands on the lid to get up or sit down, and the bat was under the edge, and that one she grabbed, and it bit her on the finger.
0: Oh, my
11: very
0: gosh.
11: Rare, very
0: yeah.
11: rare.
0: Yeah.
11: Usually what happens, we had a listener of yours yesterday up in my area called me. She woke up to a noise and woke up with a bat flying around her bed, above her bed, and then it had parked itself at the corner of the wall. and we came out yesterday to retrieve the bat. And because it was in an area where people were sleeping or unconscious, you don't know where the bat's been. Did it land right on the bed? Did it not? You don't know. So the bat, by law and in good policy, good standing practice, the bat was euthanized humanely and will be on Monday submitted to our county health department for testing. And if it's negative, the lady has nothing to worry about. If it comes back positive, well, then, you know, there's things that you can do. So with medical choices and stuff like that.
12: So we have formally and proficiently frightened everyone.
11: It's rare, but it's so very rare.
12: Yeah, so I'm sure everybody's thinking, I don't want bats in my house, which brings me to my first question is, how do bats even get in your house?
11: Right. So if you're having frequent visits in your house with bats, that's a symptom. You know, unless you're leaving your windows open or something like that, that's usually a symptom. Something's happening, so an inspection should be done to see if you can find a way they're getting in to your attic and then sometimes in your living quarters. All bats need is a gap about a third of an inch by a half inch wide. A whole colony of bats can fit through that.
12: Wow.
11: Most houses have bigger gaps than that just due to the type of construction we have. And once they're in, they colonize, and they could have anywhere from, you know, one or two bats to, we had a house many years ago that had 300 to 400 bats in it. And that was a mess.
12: Oh.
11: Yeah, it was an old farmhouse that had historically had bats for, and I'm not joking, decades and decades and decades and decades.
12: Sure.
11: So it was well known. The mess in the attic was substantial and dangerous. So how you handle bats is that if you have colonies of bats or a colony of bats or bats entering your soffits or your overhangs or your roof line or your ridge vent, gable vents, is that they're in certain times of year we're allowed to do exclusion work, which means we seal every gap in the house that's a third of an inch or greater, and when in doubt, caulk. And then where we believe the bats are primarily entering and exiting, we install a device called a one-way valve or an exclusion device, which allows the animals to leave at night when they go to feed on their bugs, but can't get back in.
12: Well,
11: so that's how it works. And we leave that up for a period of time, take it down, do a final seal.
12: Boy,
11: and you should be good to go.
12: Yeah. And you just said a lot of things that people need to pay attention to. Last week, I went through a litany of the 10 biggest mistakes homeowners make. And, you know, they were common sense, but the last one was the one I liked the most, and that is know where your skill level is. A lot of people, if they see a bat, maybe that's how they find out they have them. And I'll ask you that question later. But if they see it and they see where they're leaving the house, they go, I got this. I'll just patch that. I'll go up at night and patch that. You just said you give them a way out, but they can't get back in.
11: Yeah.
12: If you just go up and patch it, you could be patching them into your attic, correct?
11: Yeah. So I've had customers tell me, well, I had bats, but I saw them leave, and I went up at midnight because I saw them all leave, and then I put a board over the hole or whatever they did. They sealed the hole. Mm-hmm. Well, not all bats leave at the same time.
12: Right.
11: So, and also, if it's a maternity colony, which is a type of colony of bats, a whole bunch of female bats that have young, which is happening right now. We're in birthing season right now. You've potentially excluded the female adult bats away from their pups. And what happens is that either two things. They're either going to die and stink up your house to high heaven because of a lot of dead animals. Or out of pure survival, they're going to crawl around. And you might force bats into your living quarters. And you might wake up in the morning and find 3 or 4 baby bats in your kitchen or dining room or something like that. And you don't want that. And neither one of those options work for anybody.
12: Right, because they're trying to survive. They're looking for food and water, right?
11: Yeah. We are in the time period. There's a couple times. Each state is different, Gary. In Ohio, we are not allowed to do bat exclusion work from May 15th through July 31st. And that's our birthing period. So unfortunately, people have bats, have to keep them for about 2.5 months. Sounds weird,
12: That does
11: sound weird.
12: Those
11: reasons I gave you why you don't want to do it are the important thing. So there are good purposes and reasons behind it. If you get them before they start giving birth, you know, so April 1st through May 15th, we can do bat work. That period is now done in Ohio. Now we're doing inspections and getting houses ready for August 1st. After August 1st, we can start doing bat work again.
12: So now, every state's different. They're creating bigger messes.
11: For a short period of time, yeah. You got to keep them because we're not allowed to do the
12: right.
11: work.
12: I hear
11: because
12: you.
11: Of, like I said, biology and stuff. But, right. yeah, so every person across the nation that they're concerned about it should contact their state and find out what the rules are for that.
12: That's a great help. So how does, you know, when you got some animals, you usually hear them in the walls or you hear them in the attic. I'm thinking of bats a little more stealth than that. How do you find out if you have bats? Usually.
11: Either accidentally notice you're getting animals in your house. That's you know, symptom number one. Number two, accidentally seeing them outside. I've had customers just happen to be walking around their yard in the evening and look up and say, what's that coming out of my house? That's two. Number three is just inspections. They come across it. So we get a lot of real estate transaction inspections from home inspectors or things like that. Mm-hmm. And they go up in the attic and they find bat guano, which is their feces, their poo, in the attic. And if you got bat poo in your attic, that basically tells you one thing and one thing only, that you've got bats. And then the third, fourth way, I guess it can happen is, and this has happened recently for us, is that people thought they were having bed bugs. They were finding bed bugs. But when the pest control company goes out, they said this was unusual because where they're finding them, well, they did an inspection and they look at the bug underneath a microscope or magnifying glass and realize they're called bat bugs. And a bat bug is a parasitic bug that hosts only on bats and is a kissing cousin to the bed bug. They look identical to the naked eye.
12: Oh, my gosh.
11: And so if you have bat bugs in your house, what's that tell you? You've got bats.
12: Yeah.
11: And so then the search was on. We found them, and we solved the issue before our May 15th deadline. So the bat bugs was a
12: sign.
11: Clue.
12: Wow. Well, if you don't mind, if you got 10 more minutes, let's take a break. I'd like to talk about a couple other animals that we all kind of fear getting into our home. Ron Kruger, he is my guest. He is with A-Plus Wildlife Control out of the Akron, Cleveland area. And I do appreciate you joining us, Ron. Let's take a little break, come back, got a couple more questions. And you're at home with Gary Sullivan.
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0: And back at it we go. Ron Kruger, he is my guest. He is with A+ Wildlife Control. He's out of the Akron, Cleveland area, and I read your reviews all the time, Ron. Your business, very, very well thought of, and I certainly appreciate you joining us as we talk about bats. And so, real quickly, give me a checklist again for people. I'm sure I've got some people worried that don't need to be worried, but the best way to give an inspection of your house to see if you have bats.
10: Well, first and foremost, the easy thing is for the resident to do a bat watch. Go out and watch your house a half hour before sunset to half till it's really dark outside, or half till, you know, half an hour after.

0: in them. So if you're getting one, two, or three a summer, that's a clue. Mm-hmm. Knocking on your door saying, hey, check it out.
1: I always talk about changing the environment. Is there things they don't like? Odors?
0: No, there's no repellents or anything okay. That's like that. Yeah, bats are like Goldilocks is how I tell folks. Why people, you know, if you're in track houses and they all look the same and they're all built similarly, and people ask me, Ron, why did the bats choose my house over my neighbor's? It's the same house. Mm. And I don't always have a good explanation, but, you know.
1: Because they landed
0: usually
1: there.
0: the environment in their house or their attic, or a lot of times their soffits, it doesn't even have to be the attic, it could be the overhangs.
1: Yeah.
0: Could be, it maybe has a little extra longer sun on it for just a little bit longer. It's just the right temperature, humidity, airflow, and it met their needs, you know. Wow. Maybe the house next door did not. And
1: so they're,
0: they're like, you know, this. Yeah, they are. It's like Goldilocks. This bed's too hard. This bed's too soft. Oh, this house is just right. There, and that's what they do. Once they like it, and people ask me, Ron, can we put up a bat house? And they'll go over there. And I was like, well, you can do that. And I encourage you, but they're not going to leave your house because of that, because they're happy where they're at.
1: Right.
0: So you still have to kick them out. Yes, sir.
1: Yeah. Wow. So what's kind of the weirdest thing you ever pulled out of an attic in a house?
0: Skunk.
1: Really? Got up there
0: and
1: into the attic?
0: And a groundhog. Yes, sir. A house in the countryside, a two-story house that the skunk came through an open man door, and it had what I'd like to call a vertical soffit where an old vent pipe was in the garage, and that vent pipe went almost all the way to the garage floor, and it had a soffit around it to hide it. Uh-huh. And this skunk got in and did the shimmy all the way up into the attic of the garage, which was connected to the house. The skunk actually somehow ended up in the cold air returns of the AC unit, you know, of the. And a girl on the second floor saw little claws coming through her grates. They thought it was something. Thank God it didn't. It didn't, you know, have an expression, shall we? Didn't do its thing. And we end up catching it back in the garage. But that was probably the weirdest thing that we had.
1: Is weird. What's the most common thing people call A-plus wildlife control for to have removed out of the house?
0: Raccoons and squirrels probably are number one and number two, vice versa. Yeah. Bats are seasonal. Groundhogs are, I wouldn't say seasonal, but they're constant. Groundhogs are big this year. So we've been moving lots of groundhogs.
1: I've seen groundhogs this year, which I usually don't see.
0: Yeah, there's a lot of groundhogs this year. And then skunks have their season. So we catch them a lot in spring mating season, as you know, in February or March. Mm-hmm. And then we start getting calls about now, because not only do the skunks are still there, but now they come with their young. And that's what I was working on this morning, is a litter of five or six with a female. So they get upset when all of a sudden, instead of one skunk, they now see a whole bunch.
1: Yeah. I always talk about our house is always telling us things like you need insulation if you got ice dams. If the paint's peeling, you probably got some water intrusion. What is our house telling us when we have animals? Maybe we don't hear them, but maybe we see damage.
0: Chew marks on your house. Maybe your louvers of your gable vents on the ends of your house, the louvers are all bent up.
1: Right.
0: Or there's a lot of mud or dirt where there shouldn't be. So if so raccoons like climbing downspouts and corner caps of your vinyl siding or the downspouts. If you see mud and dirty paw prints 3/4 of the way up your house, that shouldn't be there.
1: It's telling you something.
0: Or if you just see anything like your soffits are pushed up, or pulled down, it's not always wind damage. It's usually a strong raccoon bending your aluminum or vinyl to its will and getting in. So those are the things you look at. And of course, hearing noises, thumps and bumps in the night, vocalizations, things that you know shouldn't be there.
1: Don't ignore
0: them. Clues that you should.
1: Don't 100%.
0: Ignore. They'll make a big mess if you keep hanging out there. Right. You know, we've been in houses that have had raccoons in them for years. The person knew it, never did anything about it, and boy, they have a mess.
1: Yeah. Well, Ron, thank you so much for joining us. Do you have a website with a lot of additional information maybe people can check out?
0: Wildlife-control.org, and you can find us A-plus Wildlife Control on Facebook.
1: Buddy, thank you so

0: so much. You have a great summer in case we don't talk again.
1: We'll talk soon. Thanks, Gary.
0: All right, Rob. Thanks. Take care. All right. Not to scare anyone, but man, that man is a fountain of knowledge, and I always enjoy talking to him. And I also enjoy talking to you. So if you'd like to grab a line, do so. It's 800-823-8255. You're at home with Gary Sullivan.

0: you've got to try the new TikTok diet.
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12: Disputing claims on a peace deal. I'm Angelo Bavaro, Fox News. Iranian officials are downplaying President Trump's claim that a peace agreement will be signed today.
13: The president announced yesterday on Truth Social that there will be a signing between Iran and the U.S. on this memorandum of understanding, a peace agreement. We're told it will happen electronically. Neither side is meeting in person to do this. The latest from the Iranians, however, is that it will not be signed this weekend. The spokesperson for the Iranian foreign minister told state media it could happen in the coming days, though. As this gets closer to the finish line, the IDF says Israel struck Hezbollah targets in Beirut in response to Hezbollah's fire towards Israeli territory.
8: Fox's Aisha Hosni. Now, that fighting between Israel and Hezbollah has threatened the fragile ceasefire earlier this month. That deal comes after the U.S. and Iran resumed launching strikes across the Middle East last week. That peace deal between the U.S. and Iran could be under threat as Israel continues to launch strikes into Lebanon.
14: The Israelis launched a number of strikes against a Hezbollah commander there in response to drone attacks that were launched over the border this weekend. Iran now says this will not go unanswered. And remember, just last weekend, they fired 30 ballistic missiles into Israel after the IDF launched similar strikes. Now, a diplomat involved in the talks told Fox News the strikes today in Beirut are creating issues with finalizing the deal. They went on to accuse Israel of sabotaging this agreement. The Israelis are pushing back, saying that their civilians are under threat in the northern part of their country, and these will not go unanswered, these attacks over the border.
8: Fox's Trey Yingst. Israel has ignored repeated calls from President Trump to stop launching strikes. 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
12: Chaos breaking out in New York City overnight after the New York Knicks won their first championship in more than 50 years. Fox's Chandley Painter.
2: Tens of thousands of people flooded the streets here in New York City in celebration after the Knicks won. Some of those celebrations did turn unruly, even violent at times. The NYPD says at least one person was shot, four injured in slashings or stabbings, and five police cars were badly damaged. In total, at least 63 arrests were made. Officers in riot gear and police horses were deployed for crowd control. At times, people were also seen throwing objects at those officers and trying to destroy buses. In total, five buses were destroyed.
12: New York City now set to hold a victory parade on Thursday. More than 100 million Americans in the eastern U.S. are facing the threat of severe weather today.
17: Severe thunderstorms expected to break out along the East Coast from New York all the way down the I-95 corridor. More than 70 million Americans under that level 2 out of 5 risk and another 30 million under the level 1. That 2 out of 5 is expansive. It extends from the capital of New York all the way down through Atlanta, Georgia. And so we've got a lot going on. World Cup matches, a lot of travel probably happening. It is a weekend. So that is going to be a bit of an issue. And it will come in two waves. We've got one round of thunderstorms, more discrete storms in the warm sector of this area of low pressure in this cold front, and then the cold front will be that final blow of damaging wind.
12: Fox Weather's Haley Meyer. President Trump is celebrating his 80th birthday today with UFC fights on the White House grounds. An arena has been erected on the South Lawn where 7 cage fights will be held. The president has sought to tie tonight's event to celebrations of America's 250th anniversary. Cabinet leaders, top administration officials, and 4,000-plus spectators are expected to be there. I'm Angelo Bavaro, and this is Fox News.
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0: Well, the weekend is here, and, well, we've got an hour to go of our weekend show. 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So go to the iHeart app or wherever you get your podcasts. It's At Home with Gary Sullivan, and, pick up some good information. We do want to thank Ron Kruger once again for joining us. He was kind enough to do this on literally an hour's worth of notice as he was removing skunks from under, what'd he say? It was under probably a crawl space or something along those lines. Very talented guy. He's got a great business up in the Akron, Cleveland area, and he is very generous with his time to me so that he can talk to you about wildlife control in your home. It's kind of scary, isn't it? I mean, kind of creepy. It's one thing to have a skunk underneath your tool shed. I think it's other thing to have a colony of bats in your attic or squirrels or raccoons. So we do thank him for his time and his information that he was sharing with us. All right, you got the phone number. Grab a line. Jeff's calling now. We'll go to Jan. Jan, welcome.
1: Hi, Gary.
0: Hello.
1: I have ants on my patio, and they're probably small ones and different sizes, and I can't read out there because they crawl up on my leg. So is there a way to get rid of them?
0: Well, ants have a colony or multiple colonies probably somewhere around your house or in your yard, and they're foraging for food and water. There's probably thousands of them, and everything continues as planned until the queen is gone. So if you're going out there with a can of ant spray and you're spraying the ants, you're wasting your money and your time in a lot of cases. You really need to concentrate because the queen ant, get a load of this, Jan, she can, all the ants you see are all male worker ants, and they're looking for food and water. And she can make more workers all by herself, and they're all males. She can select when she needs another queen to start another colony. So my point being is the problem is big, and so when you say, how do I get rid of them? You can do a couple of things. You can use different baits where they will be attracted to it because it is a like a food source for them, and that's what they're looking for. And they're looking to take that food source, that bait in this case, and bring it back to the queen and eliminate the queen. So, there's many brands out there. Rescue makes ant traps. Taro makes ant traps. And you're going to have to explain to me exactly where you're... Is this a patio? Is it a porch? Is it in the house?
1: It's a patio, and they seem to go around in circles. They don't go toward the house. I mean, they go back and forth. They might go in the grass.
0: Yeah, well, they're going somewhere.
1: Yeah,
0: I mean, they're going somewhere.
1: I can't really sit out there because...
0: Well, here's what I would do to kind of answer your question. You can create a barrier. All right, so those traps are used mainly indoor use, all right?
1: Okay.
0: So Taro, T-E-R-R-O, makes Taro ant dust. It's comes in a bag that has a little shaker bottom to it, and it looks like flour.
1: Okay.
0: And what I would do is I would shake that. I would build a perimeter around your patio and around your house. Let's make sure they don't get in the house, okay?
1: They are going toward the house, at least.
0: Yeah, but so go right around the foundation, all the way around the house.
1: The whole house?
0: Yeah. Yeah, it's just a little five-pound bag. Just shake it. You're just putting a little strip around the whole house and around the patio. So you're creating a perimeter.
1: Okay.
0: And You know, if you want to take it a step further, there is an insecticidal product that can be put on your lawn. But let's see how this does first.
1: Yeah.
0: I don't think we need to.
1: I don't like to have chemicals on my lawn.
0: Yeah, yeah. So, and it's a little bit of an overkill. A lot of times we'll put that barrier out. You know, when ants get in our house, and they'll just go elsewhere. They're not going to fool with it. So if we put a barrier around the patio in the house, and if you want to, you know, since we're just trying to get rid of the ants that are aggravating you,
1: yes,
0: if you want to have some ant spray for the patio and then put the barrier around the house and the patio, I think that'd be a good way to handle the problem.
1: Okay, and the ant spray, what would you recommend?
0: Taro again makes an ant spray, and again, you know, the whole ant population lives until we kill the queen. We're not trying to kill the queen now. We're trying to put up a fence around your house to keep the ants out with the powder, the ant taro, and then for the ones you see on the patio, just a taro ant spray will get the stray ants that are just bugging you.
1: Okay, thank you, Gary.
0: All right, very good, Jan. Thanks for the call. All appreciate it. Mm-hmm. Bye-bye. All right, let's go to Jeff. Jeff, welcome.
2: Good morning, Gary.
0: Morning.
2: Before I get to my question, I want to thank you for the great advice you gave me last year on restoring my shutters with Shutter Renew.
0: Oh, worked well for you, huh?
2: Oh, yeah, it was quite a project, but the results were fantastic.
0: That's super. The results are, it's a little labor intensive, but man, they look like new shutters.
2: You got that right. They look new again, and it really boosted my home's curb appeal. So I appreciate that.
0: Super.
2: Now, I want to tackle a double steel front entry door project here. I need to get your advice on the best way to repaint them.
0: Okay.
2: So that they look professional, like my shutters.
0: Okay.
2: And these doors, they have some minor paint chips, some scuffs and scratches, you know, and but there's no rust.
0: Right.
2: And the finish that I used in the past was a black acrylic latex enamel semi-gloss house and trim paint.
0: Mm-hmm.
2: These doors are facing north, so they're not exposed to the sun. There's a full width covered porch that protects them from the elements and the sun.
0: Right.
2: And also there's a exterior storm doors.
0: Okay.
2: So they're not going to get exposed to the weather.
0: Okay.
2: So given those conditions, what would you recommend as far as the process to go through and the go-to paint to use?
0: Yeah. Were you happy with the paint you used the first time?
2: Yeah. Okay. I mean, if there's something better out there,
0: I'll tell you what my favorite is, and then you can decide whether you want to go with what you used or you want to go with the one that that I'm going to talk to you about. Because really, the nice thing about painted doors and the nice thing, quite honestly, about metal doors are pretty stable. I mean, they're very stable. Not pretty stable. They're very stable. And paint probably does the best job of anything of keeping the sun in check. Today's paints are very UV resistant. A lot of them are acrylics. And, you know, the only problem with some of the acrylic paints is they dry real fast. And sometimes you can't get, I'll say, that old oil-based brushed smooth look. That would be the only thing I can think of that would be, you know, a negative. But really, it's just a matter of washing, sanding if needed where it's chipped a little, priming if it's bare steel that's showing. But it doesn't sound like you've got too much of any of those problems.
2: No, there's no bare steel showing. I think it's chipped down to there's a primer on it.
0: Mm-hmm.
2: So, and they're small chips.
0: Yeah.
2: And some scratches and scuffs on it.
0: So
2: nothing
0: I think,
2: down to the bare metal.
0: Yeah, I'd probably get like a 400 grit wet dry sandpaper. Just kind of smooth those areas a little bit. And, you know, if you get to a point where you sand through that primer, maybe using a little, you know, a little bit of gray metal primer, but I don't even think you're going to need to use that. I think it's more like just kind of sanding the imperfections out. And the good thing is, too, is black's probably going to show less chips and damage than some other colors. It's not a much of a reflective type paint. The shinier the paint is, the more you'll see imperfections. That's just something to file away in your brain. So flatter is better. Satin looks great. Gloss is going to show more imperfections, and so will semi-gloss. My favorite paint is a Sherwin-Williams paint. It's called Urethane Trim Enamel. It's not cheap. You know, it's probably close to, I mean, it's about $100 a gallon, so it's probably $40 a quart. The reason I like it is it is self-priming, so attachment to the existing paint will be not a problem as long as we dull it if it's real shiny. Again, a 400 grit wet dry paper will satisfy all the roughing up and sanding you need to do. But the most beautiful thing about the urethane,
2: for the whole door?
0: Well, if it's real shiny. If it's not real shiny, no. It's just a matter of getting it clean then.
2: Okay.
0: The urethane trim enamel, the part I like about it is it brushes out. A lot of your water-based enamels do not brush out. They get sticky. The urethane trim enamel flows just like the old oil-based paints. You can make it streak-free. It's a beautiful finish. But if you're satisfied with the other way the other one did, maybe it did something very comparable. I just, you know, you can certainly use what you had if you weren't dissatisfied with it. Otherwise, I'd recommend the urethane trim enamel.
2: Okay. Sounds good. Now, how many coats should I put on, do you think? Two coats or?
0: If it's black on black, I think one coat will be enough, but I think I'll let you be the judge after that first coat's applied. But again, just to summarize, you know, you wash it 400 grit, wet dry, and then one coat of the urethane trim enamel or what you have. Thank you much for the call. We're up against a break, and you're at home with Gary Sullivan.
3: If you don't have a list of things to do around the house, Gary will find something for you at 1-800-823-TALK. You're at home with Gary Sullivan.

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0: Back at it we go, 23 minutes after the top of the hour, at home with Gary Sullivan taking your call. If you'd like to join us, talk about your issues around your home, please grab a line, whether it's the gutters, the roof, the driveway, the deck. Those are the things we're focused on this time of year, it seems like. It's 800-823-8255. All right, let's go to Greg. Greg, welcome.
9: Thank you, sir. How are you doing today?
0: Doing fine, thank you.
9: Appreciate your show a lot and the information you give out.
0: Thank you.
9: Hey, listen, I have my main reason for my call. Yesterday, you had a lady call in to thank you and tell you what a good job the product that you recommend for her. She had the horribly bad fly problem with the horses next door. What was that product? I didn't hear.
0: Yeah,
9: if you said it or she said it, I didn't know.
0: Yeah, her name was Tila, and she was from the Atlanta area. And the name of the product is Made by Rescue. And the website, and the website is rescue.com. And what she had was a fly trap. Now, Rescue makes several different fly traps. They have one that's reusable, and then they have one that has a bag, and it's a scent. And she sent me a picture of this, Greg, and... It grossed me out. I'm telling you what. She said she caught over 50,000 flies.
9: I know.
0: This bag
9: had to
0: contain 20,000 of them. And she was telling me the larvae were in there, and she changed this bag out yesterday. And she goes, I sealed it up. I put it in Walmart bags. I sealed those up because... Man, it was gross, and there was a lot of them. But the Rescue products, they make a lot of different traps. But the one she had, they also have a reusable one where it's like a big plastic, I'll say a quart jar. Maybe it's a half-gallon jar where it's reusable. Yeah. And I'm glad she didn't use that because I would not have wanted to clean that out.
9: Yeah, you remember she said that she didn't think she could stomach pouring that out.
0: Yeah, I totally, after seeing the bag picture, geez, it was incredible. But that's what it was. They make all kinds of traps, bees and wasps and flies and drain flies, the whole works. Check it out. You can get them at a lot of hardware stores. You can get them online. They're a wonderful product.
9: Okay. Thank you, sir.
0: All right, Greg. Thanks much for the call. Appreciate it. Yeah, that's one of the things. Again, happy to remind you that each and every hour of this is in the form of a podcast. If you missed yesterday's show, you can pick each hour up and get some of those calls. A lot of good information. At least I hope you find it that way every weekend. All right. Again, our phone number is 800-823-8255. The lines are open. You can grab one. You're at home with Gary Sullivan.

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2: U.S. Ambassador to the United Nations Mike Waltz says President Trump has every intent to get a peace deal with Iran done today.
3: I'll let the final details be announced by them. I don't want to get ahead of the president or the vice president, but they have every intent of getting this done today.
2: Waltz made the comments on ABC's This Week. He added that Iranians are incredibly difficult negotiators and that they're having a very hard time getting guidance from their supreme leader. Waltz's comments come after Trump posted on Truth Social Saturday that the deal is scheduled to get signed Sunday, and immediately after it's signed, the Strait of Hormuz is open to all. However, Iran's foreign ministry indicated no specific time frame for the signing of any deal. The NYPD says 63 people were arrested after wild celebrations spilled out into the streets following the Knicks NBA championship. City leaders are planning a ticker tape parade in the Big Apple to honor the team on Thursday. I'm Lisa Carton.
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0: right, back at it we go, and you're at home with Gary Sullivan. Thank you much for joining me, and as we get a few things done, did you see in the news about the sinkhole in St. Louis? I think it was right off I-70. I bring that up because we talk about things around the foundation. We talk about how concrete settles. We talk about how concrete cracks. We talk about basements leaking. You know, I always get back to the point where we're talking about it. A lot of times it's just the stability of the soil. For instance, if you live in an older home, you got a sidewalk, maybe that goes from the driveway around the side of the house. It's up against the side of the house and it's tilted toward the house. And I always say, you know, that's bad. It's, you know, it's funneling all the water to the foundation. It's going to be a problem. Your basement's going to leak, but it's because soil's settling, right? I mean, soil, earth is always moving. We have big sinkholes in Kentucky a lot due to the limestone, a lot of caves. It breaks down and poof. Remember when the Corvette Museum went choop, gone? Well, it wasn't gone, but lost a few cars and part of the building. And that same thing in St. Louis. So being mindful, you know, some things I guess we just can't control, right? Get old enough, you start realizing that. But if it's just a little settling, maybe that corner of the house now has a couple of cracks. If it's a vertical crack, straight, and it's cracked up through bricks, certainly something to be concerned about. Whether you need to be concerned about it right now, I don't know. I'd mark where that crack is, where it is today. Maybe just a Sharpie on the brick, maybe just a little dash. It's hairline. See if it keeps moving. There's certainly things that can be done. One of the things that can be done on a situation like that, and there's also, again, your house will be telling you things. The crack is showing you, but what we'll tell you is maybe windows, maybe doors, and items like that will not function as well as they did. Maybe windows don't go up, maybe doors are difficult to open, etc. But some of the things that the technology is, which is better than hand digging up underneath the footer of the house, is they can drive steel post straight down into the earth and hit bedrock. Obviously dig the area out going down, but you know, not like where we're going to have to pour concrete, but dig it out for it's accessible. Drive that steel post down in, and on there is an armature. It's going to function as a jack where that armature goes underneath that footer, and you can literally stabilize that foundation once it gets to the bedrock. But I saw that sinkhole. I had a buddy not too long ago, and he called me, and you get a lot of different questions over the years, and you think you've heard everything, and that's not always the case. But he had two or three bushes. He had a section of his landscaping that literally just collapsed. There was a small sinkhole right next to his foundation. The bushes, when finished, were underground. And he's like, well, what do I do? I'm not going to profess that I had a really good answer. I guess you fill it up. Make sure the house is stable. And that's what he did. And the house was stable. And they did put a peering jack in there and filled it up. Planted new bushes. Hasn't been a problem for 15 years, but we never know when it's going to be a problem. In a lot of places, we don't know when it's going to be a problem, right? So one of the things that I like with people that do slab jacking, and they don't all do this, but it's certainly worth a question to the person that you're going to employ to do it. For instance, if you have that sidewalk that's going around the house, or you have a patio and it's a big slab and it's now tilted to the house when it should be slightly tilted away from the house, you don't want to tear that patio out. You can have somebody come in, drill holes under, through that slab, pump a cementitious grouting or concrete underneath it, and literally lift that slab. And about 25% of the cost of replacing it. So what's that cost? It's not bad for what you're having done. The question is, people always ask, is now, is this guaranteed to work? It is guaranteed to work for sure. Most people will guarantee it for a couple of years. Some people will guarantee it further and come back and take care of the problem. But we can't guarantee the earth. We're guaranteed the work. The workmanship was done right. It lifted it. So what a lot of people will do is we will come back and we will reapply the grouting if it begins to settle again in the next 3 years or 2 years or 5 years, which is fair. So there's a little bit of gamble on your part. But think about this. If you have that whole patio torn up and the base is put down and the concrete is put down all by specifications, could it sink again? Yes, the same way as if you're pumping a grout underneath it. We don't control Mother Nature, that's for sure. Teresa, welcome.
1: Hello.
0: Yes.
1: I had someone build me a closet, and it required 72-inch bifold doors. And the doors, I think, look horrible. They're shiny. And in some places, they're real, real smooth. Other places, they are rough. I took a picture and asked AI about it. Mm-hmm. And they said it didn't look like there was a problem with the stain, but there was something wrong with the finish. Mm-hmm. And there are, on the edges when you open the doors, mm-hmm. that there's areas that are still real rough, like mm-hmm. the grain has raised up. Mm-hmm. There are areas that doesn't look like they've even stained it, or the stain didn't go in, or there wasn't any finish put on it. Mm-hmm. I don't know. It's just a mess. So what?
2: The doors are pulling apart.
1: I think that's another issue. I know in the summertime and winter, they expand and contract. Mm-hmm. But this just doesn't look right. It doesn't feel right. Yeah. And there's an area on the panel. There's six panel doors. There's four of them. And on one area, it looks like it's cracking on the panel itself. There's two areas that look cracked.
0: Well, these are new doors, though, right?
1: Brand new, yeah.
0: And
1: unfinished.
0: Who purchased them? Did you purchase them?
1: I showed them to him and asked him if this was what would be good. And they were on sale at the time. And I purchased them from Lowe's.
0: Okay. Okay.
1: And
0: well, if the doors, you know, I mean, what is it? Is it like a pine wood? Is that what it is, you know? Or
1: I think it's a pine wood. And what I wanted was for it to match the woodwork that I already have. Mm-hmm. And it took him a while, he said, to find the stain. Mm-hmm. And that he went with an oil base, and when they tried to rub it in, it left, I guess, particles or hairs is I think how he described it. And they used a cloth.
0: Yeah.
1: And then they put some kind of finish on it. And then the finish didn't work, so they had to sand it.
0: Right. And then what did they do?
1: Then they put another finish on it. They sprayed the finish on it.
0: Well, to be honest, Teresa, I don't know whether the problem is the doors. It sounds to me like the doors had several imperfections on it and probably should never been finished. They probably should have been returned. I can't see any of this, but based on what you tell me, that would be number one problem. Number two problem is certainly the workmanship is not up to standard. If it is pine, one of the things that I think should have been done would probably put a kind of a sanding sealer on there first, which will make the grain not have real dark spots and real light spots. It's kind of like
1: I have a hard time finding the grain.
0: Okay.
1: I don't know. And I'm wondering, I was reading some of the reviews of the doors because I was afraid that might be. And they said that most of the doors like this have solid frames around the door, but the panels might be a veneer. A veneer. Yeah. And one guy had a picture where he had sanded his, and then after he got through with the veneer, he got down to the part, and it looks like the cracked areas that I'm talking about.
0: Yeah. Well, if it's a veneer, that would make sense. It's certainly the workmanship isn't up to speed. I'm at a disadvantage. I can't see it. But if it was a regular oil stain, there's different kinds. I would not use a gel stain. I would use an oil stain. I would wipe it down with a rag. I would precondition the wood. I definitely would not use a... it's called poly stain. It's got the polyurethane and the stain mixtured, and that will hide the grain. It will also chip eventually. And based on what you're telling me, the workmanship, there is a possibility he could have used that. I don't know what to tell you. It sounds like the workmanship was terrible.
1: Yeah. What did you say about the...
2: something over to sand.
1: To the thing that you said initially to help with non-sanding or something like that?
0: Well, there is a...
1: The preconditioner?
0: Yeah, there's a preconditioner. Basically, what it does is it's almost like clear stain, but it's called a preconditioner, and you put that on pine wood, and what that does... is pine has different porosity levels at different points in a piece of wood. So if you don't use a preconditioner in there, you can have parts of the grain will be real dark. Some of it will be real light. If you put the conditioner on there, it'll blend. It'll all be kind of the same color. Be like if you were staining maple or oak.
1: Okay.
0: But it's not a necessity. It would help with a wild pattern. I don't even know. It sounds like you don't even have that, so maybe that's not a problem there. But, you know, it sounds to me there was definitely an application problem. If he's getting fuzzes in it and he had to sand off the finish coat, you know, it could be something as simple as, you know, a mistake being made by him taking a varnish or a urethane and shaking it. And getting little bubbles, and then him trying to correct that with a cloth or something, and then he gets fuzzes in there. Now, I have to tell you, Teresa, in all honesty, you know, I can't see it, but it certainly sounds like there's some craftsmanship issues here, and you're at the will of him, right? I mean, you know, whether he's going to be able to take care of that or not be able to take care of that, I don't know. And I don't even want to run judgment on it. But it sounds to me, if it is a veneer, it sounds like really a combination of craftsmanship and probably not a really good purchase. I hate to say that, but that would be my take on it. All right, we will continue. You're at home. with Gary Sullivan.
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3: With Gary Selvin, we lost Teresa, but we're going to bring her back on. Sorry about that, Teresa. You had another comment to make?
4: I had a question.
3: Okay.
4: Now, in this particular room, what I did is I had him build a closet. My house is 30 years old, so he built a new wall, and the doors are hung on that new wall that he built, mm-hmm. but it's not square. Will he come back and tell me it's not square because I have an old house? A friend is telling me no. He built the wall. The wall should have been level.
3: I agree.
4: Okay.
3: I agree.
4: Because there's about a fourth of an inch drop from the sliders for the bifold doors on one side and about three-fourths of an inch on the other side.
3: Well, let's put it this way. In an older house, they're never perfectly square. I mean, he may tell you
4: right.
3: that, but there's things you can do to shim and moldings to cover up. I mean, you can adjust accordingly, okay? Old houses aren't square. That's not the answer to the problem, though. The answer to the problem is you can still build that closet where it is square.
4: Okay, that's what he said.
3: Yep.
4: Okay, this is one more question. This is regarding a bathroom. Mm-hmm. Measurements were taken. I was told at least twice that I needed a 24-inch countertop.
3: Mm-hmm.
4: When it was put in, it's short about a half an inch or an inch on one side and a little bit more than an inch on the other side. Mm-hmm. I've ordered a 30-inch vanity for them to put in, but I'm afraid it's going to mess up my sides. You know how cultured marble is what it is?
3: Uh-huh.
4: And they're thinking they can cut it mm-hmm. and get it to fit in the spot to make it fill in the whole
3: mm-hmm.
4: area.
3: Mm-hmm.
4: But one area, one side, I don't know how to explain this.
3: Well, if you're worried about that, the sides on the longer one of not being finished
4: yeah.
3: or smooth,
4: right.
3: They're not going to be finished or smooth. You're going to, they're going to have to cut
4: it
3: where it's very, very tight and snugged mm-hmm. up and maybe even
4: but
3: some molding
4: about
3: may
4: 3 inches,
3: mm-hmm.
4: about 3 inches will be exposed, 3 or 4 inches on one side, the side next to the shower. Mm-hmm. So I didn't know if water and humidity where that wasn't sealed, if that's removed, if that would hurt it.
3: It's not going to hurt it. It's just resin. I don't know what that's going to really look like. It's going to
4: uh-huh.
3: look unfinished. It's not going to be as polished as the top.
4: Right.
3: Again, your options are limited. It's an older house, right?
4: Right?
3: You can either get one that's a little short and use some moldings to cover that gap up, both on the top and at the bottom, or you can, get a larger one and cut it. But if you got an area where it's not going to be all up against a wall, it's going to show. And covering that up is not going to be really much of an option. So it's kind of pick your poison. Not trying to, that is a function of an older house. No question about it. I've been there. Teresa, up against the hour, and thank you very much for the call. Good luck on those bifold doors. It is a challenge, and I know it's frustrating, too. Danny Boy, we got a new name for him. It's Producer Danny Boy. So, Producer Danny Boy. I'm host Gary. You're Producer Danny Boy. Thank you very much for your efforts today. I certainly appreciate it. And good Lord willing, we'll both be back next weekend for more At Home with Gary Sullivan.

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4: Waiting for an update. I'm Paul Stevens, Fox News. President Trump claims a peace deal to end the U.S. war with Iran could be signed later today. In Tel Aviv, Israel, Fox's Trey Inks.
5: The Prime Minister of Pakistan on Saturday posted to X saying, quote, "We are closer to a peace deal than ever before." This after President Trump posted to True Social overnight saying, in part, quote, "My agreement with Iran is the exact opposite, a wall to no nuclear weapon. In fact, they no longer want a nuclear weapon, nor will they have one, either through purchase, development, or any other form of procurement." The Iranians are continuing provocative action in the Strait of Hormuz as diplomatic efforts progress. CENTCOM said Saturday on X that Iran launched multiple one-way attack drones in an attempt to strike commercial ships transiting the Strait of Hormuz.
4: Iran, meantime, contradicting President Trump a bit, claiming the deal will not be signed today and that concessions about the Iranian nuclear plan are actually not in that deal. The president also criticizing Israel's new strikes on Hezbollah in Lebanon and is calling for an end to that fighting, tells us Aisha Hosni.
6: The president wrote this morning's attack on Beirut should not have happened, particularly on a special day when we are so close to a peace deal with Iran. He says that Israel does have a right to defend itself against threats, but the attack it was responding to was very small and meaningless, he writes. Nobody was hurt, injured, or killed. Now, this comes a couple of hours after the IDF came out and said that they did strike parts of Beirut today in response to Hezbollah's fire towards Israeli territory, saying they're not going to tolerate this kind of fire into their territory.
4: And Israel previously ignoring similar demands from the White House to stop attacking Hezbollah. 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
4: Chaos breaking out in parts of New York City overnight last night into this morning after a few crowds celebrating the New York Knicks championship win get a little out of hand.
11: Several arrests were made and damage has been reported across the city. Multiple cars, including NYPD police cars, were damaged, including their windshields busted in. Video also shows officers in riot gear and on police horses for crowd control. At times, people were also seen throwing objects at those officers. Other Knicks fans were seen climbing on top of light poles, cars, and buses. In Times Square, a school bus was set on fire, while fans also set fire to trash cans, and lots of fireworks were also set off. At one point, a person set off flares on top of a bus.
4: And again, Fox's Chandley Painter there. The Knicks winning their first title in more than 50 years. Yes, the city will hold one of those iconic official celebrations, a parade down the Canyon of Heroes later on this week. More than 100 million Americans under a storm threat today as winds and hail target cities up and down the I-95 corridor. Damaging winds and hail targeting major cities. The level 2 of 5 risk runs from Atlanta all the way to and through New York City. The Northeast remains under a threat of severe weather today, with more than 100 million Americans at risk of severe storms, with again damaging wind gusts and hail throughout the evening. This coming on the heels of severe weather events that were fueled by near record heat in spots, with temperatures reaching the mid-90s from the Carolinas to New York City. Storms knocking out power to 61,000 customers in western PA, across the Northeast and the Mid-Atlantic, and severe weather threatened more than 70 million people from Kentucky to Vermont on Friday afternoon. I'm Paul Stevens. 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
6: It's the same system that can't count votes, that can't build a train after 10 years and billions of dollars, that can't clear the homeless after 24 billions of dollars spent, that can't get anything right.
4: God, that message should resonate. That's Steve Hilton, who the California Post is very happy to see in the final two for governor of California. Their editorial board backing Steve Hilton and saying congratulations to the dynamic Steve Hilton for advancing to the general election in November. The Hilton-Becerra matchup gives California voters the contest they deserve, a choice between change and the status quo. Now, Javier Becerra is going to mention that his highest qualification was being the secretary of the HHS under Biden, and he was so well-respected, Joe Biden said this.
7: Javier Becerra.
4: That's how highly he ranked in Joe Biden's mind.
5: The mainstream media usually introduces our guest as former Fox News host. I would prefer to announce him as aide to David Cameron, the Prime Minister of Great Britain, a businessman, a restaurateur, and a proud immigrant to the United States of America, who happened to have a great show on Fox News for a little while, Steve Hilton. Steve, how are you feeling?
7: Great. Good to be with you. Thank you. I like that intro. I'll take it. Thank you, guys.
4: You think you
5: steal
4: can,
5: it, use it.
4: You think you can beat Javier Becerra, as Joe Biden called him?
7: I think I can beat the guy that, we don't really have the time to list all the insults that were leveled at him during his time there by his colleagues in the Biden administration.
5: Oh, let's give it a good try.
7: Well, you know, they thought that these are actual quotes. He's an, quote, idiot. He's a, quote, joke. It's like on and on. This is the guy who was rejected by the Biden cabinet for being too incompetent. I mean, what does that tell you? I mean, you've got to work very hard to be considered useless by that crew. And yet here we are. This is the guy that the Democrat machine has finally glommed onto to give us another 4 years of their disastrous rule that has given us the highest cost of living in the country, the highest unemployment rate, the highest poverty rate. Oh, great. More of the same, please. We love it. Let's keep going in that direction. No, thank you. It's really amazing that the way that they assume that now that we're in this, we got clarity about the race, it's me versus Becerra, there's just this complete assumption that, well, that means he's the governor, because, of course, that's what happens in California. I don't think they understand who they're dealing with here. And what they're going to get from me and my campaign, not just in holding them accountable for their utter failure on every front, for the fact that Becerra himself is this, perfectly amiable, I got to be honest, perfectly amiable, but completely unaccomplished establishment non-entity who's got literally nothing to offer California except more of the same, as well as a positive plan for change, really practical things that are going to help people. Your first $100,000 tax-free, $3 gas, cut your electric bills in half, a home you can afford to buy, cut your costs, help your business, fix our schools. Just common sense, practical things. We're crying out for that in California. And the last point I'll make, there's a majority for that in California. 57% of Californians think that the state's going in the wrong direction and needs change. And that's why I'm confident we can win in November.
4: Man, calling him a predictable establishment non-entity, that is very accurate.
5: Yeah, back when people spoke more fancily, they would refer to him as a mediocrity. So, Steve, enough softballs. I'm going to ask you the hard question, and we know California and California politics pretty well at this point. If you go up into the beautiful foothills and mountain areas, the more rural areas of California, you see Trump flags are flying. When you go into the deep blue cities, that name is anathema, and the left is trying desperately to turn you into some sort of leading MAGA character. How are you going to deal with that challenge, having received the president's endorsement?
7: I'm proud to have the president's endorsement. And I think it's just really important to focus on what that means. As the president himself has been saying, that when I'm elected governor, you're going to have someone who will work with the president and his team to bring practical benefits to California, whether that's lowering gas prices by opening up energy production in our state, which he wants to do, his team wants to do, I want to do, but Gavin Newsom is fighting that. It's one of the reasons we have the highest gas prices in the country, because we're importing oil from halfway around the world instead of getting it from right here in California. Fraud in our healthcare system in California, rampant, billions of dollars of fraud. The vice president and his fraud task force trying to root that out so we can cut the spending and cut taxes. They don't want to do that. They're resisting that. All of these examples where we can have forest management is another example, where the president and his team, Doug Burgum in Interior, and remember, I know it's not just the president. I've got good relationships with half the cabinet. Brooke Rollins in agriculture, but let's talk about forest management. They got a very sensible plan and an executive order to manage our forests better. And what's Gavin Newsom doing? Just blocking it. Every single thing that the administration is doing to try and help California in practical ways, you've got a governor right now that's doing the opposite and blocking it and fighting it and bragging about suing them. And they see that as the measure of success. How many lawsuits they can file against the Trump administration. I think people are going to really get tired of this. I think we just got to tell the truth about this stuff. And they've got a record that is literally indefensible, right? They cannot defend the record, and they've got nothing new to say. Becerra was on CNN the other week and asked that simple question that completely stumped Kamala Harris when she was running for president. Is there anything you'd have done differently? And Becerra had the same ridiculous answer. Oh, I can't think of anything. Oh, it can't be that bad in California because people come to Disneyland a lot. That's what he said.
5: Wow, he is a joke.
4: Hey, you mentioned the Democratic machine earlier, and it reminded me National Review headline after the L.A. mayor result came in, the machine wins. Yeah, is there anything to learn for you running statewide that, as bad as things are in L.A., they weren't bad enough for people to not think, you know what, we'll either stick with the current mayor or go with a communist. How do you break through the machine politics?
7: We build our own and make it work better. And specifically, ballot harvesting. That's how they do this. They get their activist group. This is what they've done for years. I mean, we've been documenting this through my campaign where we've published these fraud reports. And this is what you're seeing now. This is when it comes into play. So we've been showing, for example, the very first fraud report we did earlier this year, the cannabis tax, Prop 64. There was a tax on that that's supposed to fund substance abuse prevention when we legalized cannabis in California. We found $350 million of that siphoned off into Democrat political activity, funding hundreds of nonprofits doing things like voter registration and ballot harvesting. Same from the fund that was supposed to put in low-income apartments, solar panels. $100 million a year over 10 years. That's a $1 billion. We found that $72 million went to that. $928 million, most of it, went to this Democrat political activity. Do you remember the fire aid money? That's where that money went, from the LA fires to these activist groups. Another example, CHRLA, the immigrant rights group, the far-left extremist group there, that has an office in Mexico that is actually helping illegal immigrants come to the country. That is an organization 85% funded by taxpayers in California. It was an integral part of the riots against ICE a year ago. What do? They take that money and use it for ballot harvesting, often paying, in their own reporting, paying illegal immigrants to do the work with our money. This is the machine that's been built over years. And it comes into play at election time. We've got to build our own. That's why this campaign that I'm running is going to be very, very different to anything you've seen before, because I'm very clear about what needs to be done, and we are not going to let them get away with it anymore, because we desperately need change in this state, and we're not going to let this machine roll over us one more time this year.
5: We're talking to the next governor of Cal Unicornia, God willing, Steve Hilton. Hey, Steve, whether it's California or anywhere else, what is the government's role in the cost of housing? And since it is god-awful in California, what could a governor's administration do to help ease that brutal expense for people?
7: Well, the simplest thing, just as in so many areas of the high cost of living, the highest in the country in California, the quickest way to get money into people's pockets is to stop taking so much out. So one of the most direct ways is to cap what they call impact fees. These are developer impact fees. Basically, they're a tax on housing. So when housing gets built, the developer pays these fees. They used to be just a few grand per unit. Now it's up to 20% of the cost of a new home. It's taxes paid by the house builder. Of course, then they're passed on to the house buyer. So we can put a cap on that. Secondly, the codes, the building codes are insanely complicated in California. They make it two or three times as expensive to build the exact same building in California as in neighboring states. That's under the direct control of the governor. We can simplify those codes and reduce the cost. That's before you even get into longer-term changes like ending this insane density argument where all they ever want to let you build is, you know, they put apartment buildings in suburban areas. We can open up land for development and build outwards, not upwards, so we can restore that dream of a single-family home that you can afford to buy. So there are some longer-term changes we can make, but in the short term, just stop taxing housing so much.
4: Who do you think you need to win? Because, like, we're on a lot of stations in California, all the big cities and a lot of smaller ones. But I'm guessing most of our listeners would tend to vote for you or whoever the Republican candidate was going to be anyway. How do you reach those Democrats who are sick of taxes or the dumb bullet train or drug addicts everywhere or whatever it is? How are you going to reach those people?
7: Well, the first point, actually, is not to make the assumption you've just made. That's the truth, is that most of the people who voted in the presidential year for President Trump in California would not vote in a midterm year. Mm. But if they did vote, then I just want to give you the numbers. If you look at a projection of how many votes will be cast in the general election this year in California, just based on the average of the last two midterm years, 2018 and 2022, you get a total of 11.7 million. If you just do the simple math to win, you need 5.9 million votes, just over half of that. In 2024, the number of people who voted for President Trump in California, 6.1 million. Mm-hmm. If every single person who voted for President Trump votes for me, I'll be elected with hundreds of thousands of votes to spare.
4: That's pretty interesting.
7: It starts with making sure that you don't take it for granted and just turning out the Republican vote. That's the starting point. Yeah. If we got 100% of the presidential year turnout, then I would win without even thinking about converting new people. Now, you're not going to get 100%. That's unrealistic. But the reason I mention that is that that's the starting point for a campaign. So everybody listening, if you vote, fantastic. Thank you. That's great. But now your job is to get 10 other people who you know, who are your friends, who you know are Republicans, and say, don't just sit this one out. Make sure you vote as well. If we all do it, then we can make it happen.
4: Interesting. That's a good point.
5: And I would caution everybody against it's a Democratic state, so why bother? No, fight.
7: 100%. That's the attitude. That's why I'm putting so much energy into this campaign. I have already. You're going to see even more now because we've just got to, we can't do this if we get up off our knees and fight for the state that we love and say, no, enough of this insanity. We can't let it go down any further. It's a make or break for California. I really believe that. So many businesses in the last year have said to me, honestly, if you don't, you know, we're going to wait and see what happens in November. If you make it, we're good. But if you don't make it, we're out of here. And the exodus that we've seen of businesses is going to turn into a stampede. And California is heading for serious problems if we don't turn this around. But the good news is we can. And actually, all you need is a common sense governor that gets government out of the way and provides the basics, you know, makes, you know, roads that work, schools that teach, public safety, all these basic things instead of what they're doing now, which is totally failing on the basic responsibilities of government, instead endlessly bossing us around, micromanaging us, telling us how to live our lives, run our businesses, raise our kids, what kind of car to drive, what kind of house to live in, how to cook our food. Enough. We're done. Just leave us alone. Okay, we pay the highest taxes in the country. We get the worst results. That is not a good deal. And we can change it this year if we all show up and vote.
5: And the real battle has just begun. Steve Hilton is ready for it, clearly. Steve, good to talk to you. Stay in touch.
7: Of course. Great to be with you. Thank you.
5: Yep.
4: I like his strategy.
5: How can that message not resonate? Well, it's because of either knee-jerk, I vote Democrat, which is fine, and the entrenched interests who are getting those hundreds of, well, it's hundreds of millions. It's billions of dollars of government largesse. They're going to vote to keep the money flowing. It's machine politics at its oldest and most time honored. But we, the people, you, the people, everybody, you've got to stand up for your interests and get your friends to turn out. Ah, boy, here we go. Well, we have several months.
4: One of the lines is going to be, let's elect the first Hispanic governor since 1875. So make it identity politics around Becerra.
5: How about a Brit?
8: Javier Baccaria.
5: First former Brit ever elected governor of California, as far as I know.
4: People are betting on the Taylor Swift, Travis Kelce wedding. There are all kinds of prop bets on that if you want to get involved.
5: Yeah, Trump and company are trying to regulate those prediction markets. Could be tough.
4: Interesting. And a lot of other stuff on the way. Stay here.
7: Becerra himself is this, perfectly amiable, I got to be honest, perfectly amiable, but completely unaccomplished establishment non-entity.
1: Jack Armstrong and Joe Getty.
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15: If you like fish, President Trump says he is taking action to lower the cost of seafood for all Americans. More from Mark Mayfield.
16: Trump announced he's reversing regulations on the fishing industry to increase U.S. competitiveness with other countries.
17: Hundreds of thousands of square miles of ocean was cut off for them. They can't fish. Other people could fish. They couldn't. These people weren't allowed to fish.
16: Some of those include expanding access to key fishing grounds in the Atlantic and Pacific Oceans. Trump was surrounded with fishing industry workers when he signed his executive order in the Oval Office on Thursday.
15: A baby teething toy sold on Amazon is under recall after reports of children choking on them. The Consumer Product Safety Commission said that Lee Key pull string teething toys violate federal toy rules. They warn the silicone strings can reach the back of a child's throat and get stuck. China-based Shilan Tech has received several reports of breathing distress and choking. And a California state court judge is denying Meta and YouTube's motions seeking a new trial after the companies were found liable in a youth social media addiction lawsuit. Tammy Trujillo breaks it down.
18: The companies sought a new trial in a lawsuit filed by a woman who said she became addicted to Google's YouTube and Meta's Instagram at a young age because of their attention-grabbing designs. A jury found the companies negligent and impose $6 million in damages. A Los Angeles Superior Court judge has now rejected the company's argument that they're shielded from the claims by Section 230 of the Communications Decency Act, which generally protects online platforms from liability over user-generated content. A spokesperson for Google says the company's plan to appeal.
15: And nearly one in three Americans are not checking their bank balances because of anxiety. That's according to a U.S. bank survey of over 3,000 adults. Younger adults reported the sharpest money stress, with nearly half of Gen Z saying they avoid checking their accounts entirely. One in four adults said they would need $10,000 saved to help avoid financial stress. I'm Monica Nelson with your consumer and business news.
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5: The Free Press has, among other things, employed a bunch of different writers as we move toward our 250th birthday as a country. Great writers writing about some of their favorite Americans through American history. And it's just terrific. I came across this one that I thought was great. It was early in the 1800s when Elisha Otis, who was a farm boy in Vermont, he realized he really didn't have much interest in raising crops, but the machinery of agriculture fascinated him. And at age 19, he took his mechanical instincts off to Troy, New York, which was at the time an important node in American manufacturing, the Industrial Revolution and everything. And he set up factories for manufacturers and just brought inventors in, invented stuff himself. And his main breakthrough, and if you have a keen ear, you might have noticed Mr. Otis's last name. He was looking across the Hudson River at New York and was aware of the fact that the thing holding back building skyscrapers, higher, you know, many-storied buildings, was how dangerous elevators were, because they all worked on ropes and pulleys. And if the rope or pulley broke or whatever, the elevator would plunge to the bottom and kill everybody on it.
4: I'm following you there.
5: Which is a hell of a deal. And I think most of us have at least once in our lives getting on an elevator thought about that. But anyway, he came up with this ingenious way to make sure it didn't happen. A safety hoist that depended on notched guide rails along the shaft and a flat spring attached to the roof of the car. The spring ends were pulled in by the tension of the hoisting rope. If the rope broke, the ends would shoot outward, catching the rail notches, and the car's descent would be halted. And everybody is like, yeah, Elisha, that sounds great. A nice invention there, but I'm not so sure. So at the New York World's Fair in 1854, he hoisted himself up top of a structure he'd built.
4: Wow.
5: In an open framework so everybody could watch.
4: Yipes.
5: Then he had the hoisting rope dramatically severed by a saber, and the car lurched down and was stopped. As the crowd gasped, and almost immediately everybody knew, we can build tall buildings.
4: That is quite a stunt.
5: Oh, and he's, you know, the fact that he was a farm boy, it reminds me of the Wright brothers' bicycle repairman. That's what America is. That's exciting. It's great. Don't tell your college professors that's not true. Don't let anybody tell you that.
4: I saw Bugs Bunny. If your elevator's screaming to the ground, you just step off right before it hits the ground.
5: Right. Likewise, your airplane.
4: Yeah. Mm-hmm. Just step right out. Everything's right. Fine.
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18: U.S. Ambassador to the United Nations Mike Waltz says President Trump has every intent to get a peace deal with Iran done today.
22: The team has had their hands full dealing with them, but the president has every intent to get this done.
18: Waltz also told ABC's This Week the Iranians are incredibly difficult negotiators and they're having a very hard time getting guidance from their supreme leader. Waltz's comments come after Trump posted on Truth Social Saturday that the deal is scheduled to get signed Sunday, and immediately after it's signed, the Strait of Hormuz is open to all. However, Iran's foreign ministry indicated no specific time frame for the signing of any deal. President Trump says Israel's attack on Beirut should not have happened. It comes after the IDF announced.
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14: Welcome back. It is Verdict with Senator Ted Cruz, Ben Ferguson with you. 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You can also watch the show on YouTube if you'd rather watch it. Just put in Verdict with Ted Cruz and you will find it there. Senator, it wasn't just, by the way, Act Blue that was having a bad week on Capitol Hill. The Southern Poverty Law Center, well, things weren't going well for them either, and we should definitely talk about that.
15: Yeah, so the Southern Poverty Law Center also testified in the House of Representatives this week, and their testimony went abysmally bad. The Act Blue CEO sounded like a mafioso just pleading the fifth over and over and over again. That's the same thing typically mafia bosses have done when they've been in congressional testimony, and that apparently is what Democrat fundraisers do as well. Well, Southern Poverty Law Center didn't plead the fifth, but here's how the New York Post covered it. Southern Poverty Law Center CEO grilled at testy hearing about DOJ charges for secretly funding the KKK. The embattled Southern Poverty Law Center CEO, Brian Fair, appeared Tuesday before the House Judiciary Committee for a grilling over Justice Department allegations that the ostensibly anti-racism group secretly funded the extremism it claims to oppose. Fair broadly defended the center while declining to answer for specific alleged wrongdoing. After the DOJ, in April, filed fraud and conspiracy charges alleging millions of dollars in donor funds flowed to hate groups, including the Ku Klux Klan, Aryan Nations, and National Socialist Party of America, otherwise known as the Nazis.
14: Yeah.
15: All of the allegations in the indictment will be addressed in the Middle District of Alabama, Fair said repeatedly through nearly 4 hours of testimony. So rather than say I plead the fifth, he just said, well, that's going to be addressed in court. Representative Wesley Hunt, a Republican from Texas and a good friend, he asked, were donors informed that contributions were actually funding members of the KKK? Fair gave the same deflection, saying that'll be addressed in court. Hunt, one of four Black House Republicans, recounted allegations that Legacy Civil Rights Group paid a KKK leader a salary and even approved an expense report for a cross burning. Let me repeat that.
14: Wow.
15: The Southern Poverty Law Center, according to the U.S. Department of Justice, paid a KKK leader a salary and approved an expense report for a cross burning. Quote, according to a superseding indictment, the SPLC paid more than $4.1 million to informants tied to extremist groups, including the KKK, from 2010 to 2023, Hunt said. In two cases, informants who were active members of the local KKK chapter reportedly told the SPLC that they wanted out because they feared for their safety. Instead of supporting their exit, the SPLC employee allegedly encouraged them to remain involved and offered them a monthly salary of $1,200 to do so. As a result, one informant rose into a leadership role within the KKK, recruited other new members, purchased KKK materials, and were even reimbursed for expenses related to cross-burning events. Hunt added, quote, I can't make this up. This is not just ironic, sir. It's quite outrageous. Fair gave a big picture denial during another member's grilling, saying, quote, we don't fund the KKK and we don't fund hate groups, while deferring to the outcome of litigation on the specifics. Now, I want you to listen to this exchange in particular. with Congressman Brandon Gill when he's questioning the CEO of the SPLC. Here, give a listen.
16: Do you have an opinion on this tattoo?
17: I'm not an expert on tattoos. No, I don't.
16: Okay. I can give you a little bit of background. This is a tattoo on Maine Democrat Senate candidate Grand Plattner's chest. That's the Nazi SS death head tattoo. Do you have any opinions on that?
17: If it's what you say, if it's a Nazi symbol, we oppose Nazis.
16: We oppose. I agree. We do oppose Nazis. Do you think if somebody got a Nazi tattoo on their chest, that's indicative that they might be a Nazi?
17: You'd have to ask Mr. Plattner why he has that symbol. Already said that if it is a symbol of Nazism, we oppose Nazis.
16: You don't think that that's indicative that perhaps he holds Nazi sentiments?
17: It may well be.
16: It may well be. I think, do people who aren't Nazis normally get Nazi tattoos on their chest?
17: Again, I assume they don't.
16: You assume they don't? I would assume so, too. I don't know anybody who's not a Nazi. I don't know anybody who has a Nazi tattoo on their chest but is not a Nazi. Do you? Do you think that somebody who has a Nazi tattoo on their chest should serve in the United States Senate?
17: I wouldn't vote for that person.
16: I certainly wouldn't either. Do you think that this should disqualify him politically from serving in the Senate?
17: Again, I'm not sure where the line of questions is going. The SPLC, if you're asking me, I'm sorry.
16: Go ahead.
17: If you're asking me if the SPLC opposes Nazis and Nazi symbols, the answer is yes.
16: Yep. The SPLC has referred to this same tattoo as a racist skinhead symbol and tattoo. You can see the resemblance there. You wouldn't want somebody with a tattoo like that in the Senate?
17: No.
16: No, I wouldn't. I wouldn't either. I appreciate your candor there.
14: I love that that's how hard it is to get the Southern Poverty Law Center to denounce a guy with a Nazi tattoo, that you have to spoon feed it to them, Senator. And then these are the same people that were actually funding and approving expense reports for cross-burning of people they were paying a salary to in the KKK. That is the part you can't make up.
15: And Nazis, to be clear. It wasn't just the Klan. They were also funding Nazis. But look, the head of the Southern Poverty Law Center is a hardcore left-wing Democrat partisan. The SPLC is entirely in the tank for the Democrat Party. They hate Republicans. It is fairly striking that the CEO of the Southern Poverty Law Center was forced to say about Graham Plattner, the commie Nazi oyster farmer in Maine, quote, "I wouldn't vote for him."
14: Yeah.
15: And to follow up, should the guy with the Nazi tattoo be in the Senate? No. That tells you just how indefensible it is when even their most extreme partisans are forced to say, of course not, if you got a friggin' Nazi tattoo on you. You're a Nazi, and we should not be electing Nazis to the Senate. This shouldn't be hard, and yet every single Democrat senator except John Fetterman is unwilling to say what the CEO just said there.
14: Quick break. It is Verdict with Senator Ted Cruz. A lot more coming up.
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24: President Trump says Israel's latest attack on Beirut should not have happened. It comes after the IDF announced it had attacked a Hezbollah infrastructure site in Beirut today in response to Hezbollah launching projectiles into Israel. In a post on Truth Social, Trump said Israel has the right to defend itself against threats, but that the attack should have not happened, especially on a day when a peace deal with Iran is so close and both sides should stand down. Kentucky Senator Mitch McConnell has been hospitalized. His office said he was admitted this morning. The reason for his hospitalization or the 84-year-old's current condition is still unknown. A dozen people are dead after a plane carrying skydivers crashed in Missouri. State Highway Patrol says the plane went down just before 11:30 a.m. near the Butler Memorial Airport, about 60 miles south of Kansas City. Officials say apparently the plane lost power and may have been trying to land on a nearby highway when it crashed, killing everyone on board. I'm Lisa Carton.
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26: 1971. It was a simpler time, a groovy time. Soul Train had just started chugging along. Everyone had a lava lamp for some reason. Weeble started to wobble, but as we all know, they don't fall down.
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26: 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There was also the Vietnam War and a growing nationwide movement protesting it.
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26: Across the country, people were speaking up. And the more they did, the more they learned about the hidden underbelly of the most powerful law enforcement agency in the land. I'm Ed Helms, host of Snafu, Season 2, Medburg. The story of a daring heist that exposed J. Edgar Hoover's epic FBI snafu. Hear the incredible true story that almost got buried.
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26: To expose J. Edgar Hoover's secret FBI.
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34: I'm Julian Edelman. That's Rob Gronkowski. And guess what, folks? We're teammates again. And we're going to welcome you guys all to Dudes on Dudes.
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34: That sounds a little weird, but that's what this is going to be. Roberto, what's Dudes on Dudes?
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0: Welcome back. It is Verdict with Senator Ted Cruz. Ben Ferguson with you. It's so nice to have you with us if you're listening around the country on the radio. And as a reminder, we do this show as a podcast 3 days a week. You can download it for free wherever you get your podcasts or watch it on YouTube as well. You can also tell Siri or Alexa, play Verdict with Ted Cruz. It will do it for you automatically. Senator, I want to move into another story that we highlighted here months ago. It's an important story about the children that were lost by the prior administration. There were kids that were let into this country. They were not vetted by with the adults that were with them. They were then given out to different people to, quote, take care of them in this country, and they disappeared. These children, many of them have been abused. Many of them have been abused sexually. Many of them have been abused even in work conditions. And they were lost by the prior administration. And now, luckily, many of them are being found because of what Donald Trump and the administration are doing.
1: So perhaps the biggest lie about Joe Biden and the Democrats' immigration policies is the lie that they embrace open borders because of compassion. The reality is it is precisely the opposite. The Democrats had zero compassion for the Americans who were murdered by the violent criminal illegal aliens they released. They had zero compassion for the women who were raped by the violent criminal illegal aliens they released. They had zero compassion for the kids who were brutalized and sexually assaulted by the violent criminal illegal aliens they released. Another aspect of this tragedy is specifically the kids. During 4 years of Joe Biden's administration, the Biden administration lost over 300,000 children.
0: Yeah.
1: Verdict has covered this at length. This is a topic we talked about throughout the Biden years, but it was staggering. And these are kids, often kids that come across the border unaccompanied. We had over 12 million illegal immigrants come into this country during the Biden years. And in many instances, you'd get a little boy, you'd get a little girl, they'd be in government custody. And what the Biden administration would do is they would hand it over to adults that came to pick them up, but they wouldn't check to see if those adults were family members. They wouldn't do DNA tests to see if they're related. They'd hand them over to adults, and then they simply lost them. And they would end up with random adults that have kids, and the Biden administration said, we don't know where they are. We have no contact for them. And a significant number, we don't know how many, but a significant number of those kids were put into forced child labor. A significant number of those kids were put into sex slavery, were sexually abused. And no one in the Biden administration gave a damn. When Alejandro Mayorkas, who ran the Department of Homeland Security, would testify before the Senate, I would question him about it, and he was defiant. Well, thankfully, one of the very top priorities the Trump administration came in with is we're going to find those kids. And they've already found over 146,000 of them. They're still looking. I want you to listen to current DHS Secretary Mark Wayne Mullen at a press conference this week. Give a listen.
2: We're going to enforce our nation's laws, and we're going to right the wrongs that the Biden administration turned a blind eye to. It's because of President Trump's leadership. It's horrific to what's happening right in our own country because of 4 years of a blind eye that allowed unvetted sponsors to come pick up 450,000 kids on our borders, knowing their reports, why the Biden administration was in office, their own reports was reporting that over a third of the females, regardless of age, was sexually assaulted before they made it to their border. They knew it was human traffickers that were trafficking these young kids to the border, and then they were unvetting or refusing to vet the so-called sponsors, and there was zero wellness checks. And they want to claim that Republicans, because we're enforcing the laws, is inhumane somehow? What's inhumane about taking care of our kids? As a father of six with three young girls, I will do whatever I have to do. I will move heaven and hell to go find these kids.
0: You know, I love the commitment there. And I want to remind people of the vote, Senator, that have taken place, the Democrats. You had 145 Democrats that vote against mandating deportation for illegal aliens who commit sex crimes. You have 160 Democrats vote against mandating deportation for illegal aliens with DUIs. You have 186 Democrats who voted against mandating deportations for illegal aliens who commit welfare fraud. And you have 190 Democrats who voted against mandating deportation for illegal aliens who harm police animals. I think it's clear. Democrats have literally never met an illegal alien. They're not willing to feed, protect, defend, and allow to then take children and unvet them. There's nothing they won't do to have an open border policy.
1: Yeah, look, that's right. And those votes were all in this past year. If you go back to during the Biden administration in the Senate, 100%, every single Senate Democrat voted in favor of open borders over and over and over again. We would tee up the votes. I led the fight on many of these, and the Democrats' straight party line would vote in favor of open borders. It was, and when you asked them about the kids, they didn't have a response. They don't dispute these figures. They just don't talk about them. I want you to listen to Secretary Mullen talking about the kids they found so far and what they're what they continue looking for.
3: You know, I tell people that I haven't quit smiling since I've been Secretary of Department of Homeland Security, but I have to take that back because when we start digging into these cases and you start hearing the absolute horrific things that took place underneath the Biden administration, under true neglect at best and criminal at worst, to allow 450,000 kids to go missing throughout this country. President Trump has made it a point to go find these kids. And because of our partnership with HHS and DOJ, Department of Homeland Security, truly using the best of the best, which the Democrats sometimes want to demonize, because a lot of times this is ICE, this is HSI, this is CBP. These individuals that the Democrats seem to want to defund, but because of President Trump, we finally funded them for 3 years, we're able to push and go find these kids. We found 146,000 kids so far, 146,000 kids. We still have nearly 300,000 missing. We're investigating reports to where some of these kids claim that they were raped 600 to 700 times. I don't care who you are. I don't care if you have kids. If you don't have kids, I don't care if you're a liberal, you're independent, you're a Democrat, you're a Republican. If you can't stand for law enforcement to go find these kids, who are you? Who are you? Every leader should understand what's going on. And do you know where we're finding the most of them? Sanctuary cities. Because they know they're safe.
0: If you think about sex trafficking at Child Center, you would go to a sanctuary city. That is the safest place for you to operate. You and I have talked about this bluntly.
1: Well, and it's worth explaining why. Because in a sanctuary city, you have Democrat elected officials, you have Democrat district attorneys who won't prosecute the human traffickers, who won't prosecute the sex traffickers, who have decided as a political matter that their party, the Democrat Party, is for open borders. You know, you remember Chris Murphy when he said on TV, the very liberal Democrat from Connecticut, he said, the people we care about most, illegal immigrants. That was his phrase, the people we care about most. And by the way, that's a lie also. He doesn't care about the little girls and little boys being raped and turned into sex slaves. He doesn't care about them at all. What he cares about is letting in as many illegal immigrants as possible who will then vote Democrat and keep the party in power. I want you to listen to Secretary Mullen making this point that as there were multiple reports of kids being trapped in sex slavery, no Democrat gave a damn.
3: It was being reported at the time it was happening, and there was no outrage, and no one tried to hold these people accountable, and kids now have been paying for it. They've been getting raped over and over and over again because this previous administration chose not to enforce our nation's laws and protect the most vulnerable. That is shameful.
0: 600 to 700 times. That is a number that I do believe should haunt everyone listening.
1: Yeah. Look. I want you to remember when Alejandro Mayorkas testified in front of the Senate Judiciary Committee. And I showed him the plastic bracelets, the colored bracelets that traffickers would put on every illegal they brought into this country, and they were color-coded for how many thousands of dollars they owed them. And it was literally, they were treating human beings like cattle. And when you stand on the border down by the Rio Grande River, you see hundreds of these in the grass. And I asked him what the colored wristbands were, and his answer was, I have no idea. I've never seen them before. Which I got to admit, made me really angry, because it means he hadn't bothered to go to the border at all. He did not care about the children being trafficked. And I view those colored wristbands as modern-day leg irons. This is slavery today in America, and the Democrats were responsible for it. And one of the most important things the Trump administration is doing is stopping this horrific abuse of kids that the Democrats allowed to have happen.
0: Yeah, quick break. It is Verdict with Senator Ted Cruz. Don't forget to download our podcast wherever you get your podcasts as well. We'll be right back.
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8: 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How did my father become the scheming mastermind? 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
15: We don't have to do this. 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
17: 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I'm a writer, podcaster, and a huge fan of The Last of Us. 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
0: Welcome back. It is Verdict with Senator Ted Cruz, Ben Ferguson with you. It's so nice to have you with us wherever you are listening around the country on radio stations. Reminder, we do this show as a podcast 3 days a week, so make sure you don't miss an episode. Download Verdict with Ted Cruz wherever you get your podcasts. And if you want to watch the show, you can on YouTube as well. Make sure you hit that subscribe button. Same way, Verdict with Ted Cruz there. And you can also tell Siri or Alexa, play Verdict with Ted Cruz. It will do it for you automatically. All right, Senator, I want to get into another story that is getting, like, no news at all. It's the reason why we love doing this show together. We get to talk about issues like that. The Green New Deal, which is the Green New Scam, has been exposed yet again for exactly what it is. And we've got some very interesting data and ties to different green scam deals that your tax dollars were involved with.
1: Well, this week, the Department of the Interior announced that they were cutting off millions of dollars that were flowing to radical left-wing groups that were using that money to actively fight against the Trump administration, to undermine the policies they were supposed to be implementing. And here's how Fox News reported it. Trump administration axes ties to dozens of progressive groups in, quote, direct opposition to mission, decisive action. The Department of the Interior is cutting 43 partnerships with outside groups it says no longer align with the Trump administration's priorities, eliminating more than $4 million in planned funding for programs tied to DEI, environmental justice, and support services for illegal immigrants. Led by Secretary Doug Burgum, the department determined that the agreements were operating, quote, in direct opposition to its mission, according to a press release obtained by Fox News. Under Secretary Burgum, the Department of the Interior is ending partnerships with groups that no longer represent the priorities of the American people, the department said. In response, DOI said it is terminating all agreements with the identifying groups and removing references to them from its websites. The terminated agreements supported internship programs, conservation initiatives, research projects, and cooperative partnerships. A department-wide review launched in March uncovered nearly 3,000 active agreements with about 2,000 outside groups, ranging from NGOs and nonprofits to private entities and educational institutions. The review later found multiple groups, quote, did not appear to provide a clear benefit or, quote, did not align with the department's mission, according to the department. Among the groups targeted were the Hispanic Access Foundation, which offers scholarships for illegal immigrant Latino students, and Latino Outdoors, which the department said provided instructions on avoiding detention by ICE. Latino Outdoors has advocated against oil and gas development, while Hispanic Access Foundation has worked with the National Park Service to conduct a variety of educational and cultural support activities, according to the department. The department cited the American Alliance of Museums, which it said had a contract with the National Park Services to build DEI programs across national parks as a part of the agency's community engagement initiative. The department pointed to the group's previous Facing Change initiative, which promoted DEI efforts at museums. Conservation International, an environmental group, the department said, advocates a total phase out of fossil fuels. The department noted the organization's statement describing fossil fuels as the, quote, leading culprit of planet-warming carbon emissions and its support for environmental justice and equity-focused climate policies. Another group on the department's list was the Cultural Landscape Foundation, which it said has a master cooperative agreement with the National Park Service to conduct a variety of educational and cultural support activities. The organization has opposed several administration initiatives, including suing over changes at the Kennedy Center, criticizing plans for the White House ballroom, and highlighting cultural landscapes and historic sites it said are threatened by administration action through its Landside 2026 Erasing American History initiative. And look, understand, these are left-wing activist groups. They're entitled to have their political views. They're entitled to disagree with the Trump administration. We are a free country, and they have a free speech right to say they think everything that the Trump administration does is wrong. What they don't have is an entitlement to get taxpayer dollars to do it, to pay them to fight the Trump administration. This is a pattern. The Democrats do a lot, which is when they take over government, they begin funneling millions and sometimes billions of dollars to their left-wing, supposedly nonprofit allies, who then use that money to support their agenda and, by the way, to hire all of them and funnel the cash. Often it is just naked corruption.
2: Yeah,
1: so the waste.
2: A lot of people are making a ton of money off the money being donated, let's be clear.
1: No, it is a very lucrative business. When you can turn on the spigot and you know, have, as the EPA put it at the end of the Biden administration, basically throwing gold bars out the window. That's how bad it was. That was the Biden administration describing what they themselves were doing. But this is a pattern. I got to say, normally Republican administrations are not very good at unwinding this. So the Democrats dump a bunch of money, and when Republicans get in, typically they don't do anything about it. They don't funnel the money another direction. They don't stop it. They just are typically blissfully ignorant. I'm very glad the Trump administration is going after and cutting off this cash cow.
2: Senator, you talk about the cash cow, and that's obviously part of it. We saw how many lefties and friends of Obama, for example, got massive amounts of cash before they filed for bankruptcy with things like
1: Stacey Abrams, with her left-wing nonprofit, got $2 billion with a B.
2: Yeah, with a B. So not only is this a cash cow, but then there's a second aspect of this. I am still a little bit surprised that Democrats are pushing the Green New Scam, especially with all their deadlines that the world was going to end. Al Gore put timelines out there that obviously never happened. And yet they are still so committed to this indoctrination, this religion of the Green New Deal, the Green New Scam. And they're making it clear coming in these midterms, we're not backing down. One, we make too much money off of it and we funnel it to our friends. But two, this is like our religion as a party.
1: Look, and there's a revolving door between these supposed nonprofits, these NGOs, and a Democrat administration. And by the way, Democrat offices on Capitol Hill. And people go back and forth and back and forth, and they get paid. They make money. You may remember during the Biden administration, when I went to visit a detention facility on the border, and this was at a time when the Biden administration was locking out all reporters, would not let any reporters see the kids in cages. And the cages, this was during COVID, the cages were packed. And I went in, and by the way, the ludicrous explanation that the Biden administration had at the time is they said, well, if ABC's reporter or Fox News's cameraman came in, they might spread COVID to the thousands of illegal immigrants housed in these cages. Well, I went in with my cell phone and filmed it and took a picture. And if you may remember, there's this young left-wing woman who gets in my face and begins yelling at me and saying to stop filming him. She was someone who had come straight from a left-wing open border NGO and had come into the Biden administration to implement their open border policies. That's what happens over and over and over again. And so cutting off their money is key to stopping this constant lawfare and this constant attack.
2: Yeah, it's a great point. Don't forget, we do this show as a podcast Monday, Wednesday, and Friday. So if you're listening on radio stations, thank you for listening. And we'll obviously see you here back next week on this radio show. But make sure you grab Verdict with Ted Cruz wherever you get your podcasts. 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It'll do it for you automatically. The Senator and I will see you back here next week.
3: Elon Musk is officially the world's first trillionaire after his company SpaceX went public on Friday. The space exploration firm's valuation is now above $2 trillion. The head of NASDAQ said SpaceX's IPO is the biggest in history. Visa is working with OpenAI to let AI agents shop and purchase things on behalf of users. 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
1: This is a Fox News alert. I'm Kathleen Maloney. Following intensive talks, we are pleased to announce that the peace deal between the United States and the Islamic Republic of Iran has been reached. That according to Pakistan. Both sides have declared the immediate and permanent termination of military operations on all fronts, including in Lebanon. And the official signing ceremony is now scheduled to take place Friday, the 19th of June in Switzerland. 11 skydivers and one pilot are dead after a plane crash in Butler, Missouri today.
2: The local sheriff says the local plane, not commercial, took off from the Butler Memorial Airport, eventually went down, and they're working to figure out how and why that happened. The sheriff says they are still trying to identify the victims and notify their families, and they brought in extra staff and clergy to be there for them. So the NTSB and FAA are working the investigation into this fatal crash, and the local sheriff says that the Butler Memorial Airport and the nearby highway will be closed for as long as they're investigating.
1: And that is Fox's Madison Scarpino with that report. Butler is roughly 65 miles south of Kansas City. No word yet on the cause of that crash. Kentucky U.S. Senator Mitch McConnell admitted to a hospital today.
3: A spokesman for Senator McConnell would only say he's receiving excellent medical care, but that's about all. McConnell has had plenty of health issues in recent years. A few months ago, he was hospitalized for 8 days after experiencing flu-like symptoms. He fell and sprained his wrist while walking out of a luncheon in 2024. He was hospitalized with a concussion in 2023.
1: Fox's Jill Nato. 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
1: Preparations are underway in Switzerland and France for the G7 summit, which starts tomorrow. This coming as the U.S. and Iran may be near a peace deal.
2: Ahead of the G7 summit, we still do not know exactly what time this deal between Iran and the U.S. will be signed, but we do know from the president it is scheduled to happen sometime today. And we also know now that it will happen electronically, digitally. The two sides will not be in person together in one room. The president on Truth Social saying that as soon as it's signed, that the Strait of Hormuz would open to all immediately. We are told this will be without tolls, and then the U.S. blockade will be lifted, followed by the demining of the Strait of Hormuz. Friday night, the president told supporters in a tele-rally that he has ended another war.
1: Fox's Aisha Hosni. French and Swiss authorities are implementing extensive security measures in advance of the world leader's arrival. While thousands celebrated the Knicks NBA championship last night, it wasn't all fun and games in the Big Apple.
6: The NYPD says 5 school buses being used to transport people from a World Cup match in New Jersey were later set on fire. Investigators say 5 police cars were also damaged, and a 17-year-old was shot in the foot. Thankfully, he is expected to recover. As officers moved in to make arrests, people were caught hanging from streetlights and lampposts. There was utter pandemonium in some parts of the Big Apple, and a total of 63 people were taken into custody, and several of them now face charges.
1: Fox's CB Cotton. The Ebola outbreak in the Democratic Republic of Congo continues to spread. The country's Ministry of Health now reporting 676 confirmed cases and 136 confirmed deaths, a jump of more than 70 confirmed cases in a matter of days. I'm Kathleen Maloney. This is Fox.

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2: This is Handle on the Law, marginal legal advice. As you know, I love to talk about lawsuits. Having been a lawyer for decades and decades, I sort of keep up on lawsuits. Also, having been doing this show for almost as long as I've been practicing law, which is about a million years, I get questions about lawsuits that I always find absolutely hilarious. Now, you know, as I've told you many times, that when you are injured, the other side has to be at fault. Now, it can be criminal, and that makes it really easy to get money because you don't have to worry about liability anymore. Or you have to prove the case that there is liability on behalf of the defendant. You are the plaintiff. So here is a fun one. And this was filed in Florida. And it was filed against Campbell's Soup Company and Walmart. And why is that? Well, here you have a mom. And she is eating and also serving her daughter SpaghettiOs, which could very well be most of the most disgusting food ever found anywhere in the world. Okay, so what is the lawsuit about? Well, mom, Mary Hubbard, by the way, the father, Gregory Lovell, also sued. And here is what happened. Is that mom found moving parasites in the can of SpaghettiOs, which she shared with her daughter. Now, starting with the concept that they, for some reason, think that moving parasites somehow make SpaghettiOs worse. I don't think anything can make SpaghettiOs worse. And so moving parasites, I charge extra for SpaghettiOs, because that certainly improves on the taste, the texture, and how good SpaghettiOs are. So this is a federal suit. And what happened? Well, she opened the can to serve it to herself and her kid. After consuming part of the soup, she noticed what appeared to be worms and or parasites moving in the food, adding that the contents, SpaghettiOs, clearly depict worm-like organisms moving within the food product. And she said she was able to take physical evidence, made a video documenting the worm-like organisms in the soup. And I always talk about you have to keep evidence. If you find something in your soup or in your food and there's something really weird, you got to take a photo of it at least, or grab it and send it in, because otherwise the manufacturer, the distributor says no, and you have to prove it. Okay, so she did enough for the proof, okay? And now, what kind of injuries did she suffer? Serious and permanent injuries, including a parasitic infection, gastroenteritis, and much more. And she continues to seek medical care for these conditions. The daughter allegedly suffered abdominal pain, nausea, vomiting, diarrhea, and a parasitic infection that required prescription medication. Okay, so the lawsuit says that Campbell's and Walmart, keep in mind Walmart, where she bought the soup, failed to inspect and process their canned foods properly and continued to distribute the product. Okay, we start with Campbell's. All right, it's fair enough. If they have parasites, worms in the food. Yeah, you can argue that Campbell's did something wrong, which they probably did. And my fun one is Walmart, because Walmart failed to inspect the food. And I don't know quite how Walmart can inspect what's in a can without opening up the can. Huh. Okay. Is that their duty? That makes SpaghettiOs a little bit more difficult to sell. And Walmart continued to distribute the product. And that the companies fail to maintain adequate safety measures and prevent parasitic contamination. Again, I don't know what Walmart could have possibly done in terms of what's in the can, but so be it. Now, the pair is seeking $75,000 damage. And of course, Walmart responded in their usual political speak. The health and safety of our customers is a priority. We are reviewing the complaint and will respond appropriately to the suit. So a couple of things I want to point out. First of all, they're seeking $75,000 in damages, which is ridiculously low. If you've been permanently injured by a parasite in food, you're going to ask for a lot more than $75,000. So immediately I'm saying, wait a minute. Also, long-term, forever medical conditions regarding a parasitic infection. Let me tell you something. You get a parasite, you take some medicine, and it's kind of over. You know, it's the anti-worm medication. It's over. It's done. So they're both going to suffer forever damages. And typical, as I get these questions all the time, Bill, I've gotten into a car accident. I've been hit, or I've eaten something weird, and there's glass in my food or whatever. I say, okay, what? Let's start with what are the damages? Assuming the other side is at fault. In this case, you can argue that certainly Campbell's is at fault. What are your damages? Well, I had parasites. Okay, now what does that mean? Well, I'm going to be forever stricken. I'll never be cured of it, no matter what the medication is. I am hysterical. I can't wake up without screaming. I have nightmares. I can't say or look at the word soup without going into hysterics, which means don't ever mention Super Bowl or Super Duper. The point is that, you know, again, really? $75,000, okay. I mean, that's ridiculously low. You know, if I were Campbell's, I'd write the check right now because it's going to cost more than $75,000 just to defend a lawsuit. And maybe that's what the lawyer wants. Give us our $75,000, we walk away because it is so outrageous. Parasites, worms in the food. Yeah, okay, you know, things happen, right? I've had cockroaches in my salads. I've experienced that once. And of course, I sued for $1.5 million because of permanent forever injury. I will never be able to recover from that. Come on, give me a break. Okay, we're coming back. And we'll start picking up a whole lot more stories. This is Handle on the Law.
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0: Welcome back. Handle on the Law, Marginal Legal Advice. Leland, hello, Leland, you're up.
1: I have a question about a payday loan. I think I very foolishly overpaid one that had gone into collections. The story that they gave me just does not make sense. They said that I originally borrowed the money in 2013, but it didn't go into default until 2021. My first question is, did I owe the money?
0: Probably not if you overpaid. No, I don't think you owe the money. Now the issue is, they couldn't sue you. It doesn't matter when they write it off. It doesn't matter when they go into collections. They can go into collections 50 years after you borrowed the money. So we start with, no, you didn't owe the money. Now what?
1: Well, I didn't think I did, but I was afraid, and they really kind of made a believer out of me thinking that they were going to sue me. But I tried over the years, I think I just ghosted them in 2013, but I tried to get documentation to know of how much I borrowed and then so I could settle it legitimately.
0: Right. Okay.
1: And they
0: Did they file a lawsuit?
1: Emailed me the documents.
0: Did they file a lawsuit?
1: No, that's what finally scared me into paying.
0: Okay, let me tell you about these places. Yeah, Leland, let me tell you about these places. A lot of them are complete sleazeball places. Not that payday loans don't work, and sometimes you really need them, and that's what they're around for, and you pay big interest for them, but so be it. Here's the problem. It's when they're getting their money back. And if they'll do anything or almost anything to get additional money, I mean, I get questions all the time. Bill, they threatened to sue me. I go, okay, when did you borrow the money? 2008. They're not going to be able to sue you. So they can threaten you all they want, Leland. Now the only issue becomes you suing them. When was the last time you made a payment?
1: I don't know.
0: Well, okay. The bottom line is probably the statute of limitations has run out. That's for starters. But if they keep on calling and harassing, you just keep on saying no. No, thanks. And if you go forward on this, I'm going to sue you for harassment and violation of federal law because there are federal laws that control this kind of stuff. So just don't pay it. And then keep on telling him go pound sand. Okay, and how much did you overpay, by the way? How much do you think you overpaid, Leland?
1: I think at least $300 to $400.
0: Okay, well, if losing $300 to $400 is the only hit you take in your life, you just walk away saying, okay, that was a lesson to be learned, and it wasn't such a big lesson. I mean, that was a cheap lesson. Yeah. I have people that call and go, yeah, I got ripped off. Well, how much? $25,000. Okay. That's worth considering. And then occasionally $200,000. I go, that is a problem. But you're okay. $300 to $400. It's not very much. Wayne. Hi, Wayne.
2: Hi, good morning. You helped us with a collections problem 2 months ago, and now we have a new wrinkle. So I'm trying to get a little more advice from you. My brother's wife passed away in February. And since then, he's discovered 3 credit card accounts that he had no knowledge of, all overdue now. He got collection letters. He wrote offers.
0: Yeah, sure. Of course
2: compromise.
0: He did. Yeah, of course. It's all crap. Let me give you a couple of rules here. First of all, how much money are we talking about?
2: This one is $16,000.
0: Okay, so that's okay. So now that's worth going after. All right, the credit card company isn't just going to write that off. Now, is your brother-in-law responsible? Well, it depends on, for example, the application. Did she put down his income? Did she put down his name? Did she forge it? All kinds of issues going on here. And the argument's going to be, nope, it was my wife's. I didn't know anything about it. I'm an innocent spouse. And you tell them to go pound sand and see what they do. Now, again, you're talking about some real money here. So you have $16,000, one credit card. And what are the other 2 credit cards?
2: The other one was $14,000. And he went ahead and paid off the smallest one 3,000 just
0: okay,
2: to,
0: that's done.
2: Before you knew
0: paid
2: better.
0: It off. That's okay. That part's done. So you have 14,000, 16,000. You're looking at $30,000 after you. You have to look at individual cards and where the, if they're going to go after you. The worst that happens, or after him, the worst that happens is he file a lawsuit. You know, and then you know, well, then you owe the money. Well, I mean, if he thinks he owes the money now and wants to pay it, eh? Will they negotiate? Yeah, they will. Big time, because they may very well not collect, not get a judgment. So it's one of those where you're playing chicken with the credit card company. It depends on how aggressive go ahead.
2: The new wrinkle is now the $16,000 one has gone to collections. They've written him, well, they've written to the her estate wanting to know who is responsible for her affairs.
0: No one's responsible for her affairs. No. You don't have to tell him that. You don't have to give him that information. Just tell him no.
2: Should he respond to them at all?
0: No. Well, yeah. Let's say a letter comes and you put deceased on the letter and send it back. Big letters. And then you'll get another letter and you put completely deceased. Okay. Even bigger letters. And then the next one that comes in, what part of she's already dead do you have a hard time understanding here? The other possibility, was she buried or cremated?
2: Yes, cremated.
0: Cremated. Where is she parked right now?
2: In Central California.
0: Okay, in a facility, right? In some kind of a mortuary kind of thing?
2: In a cemetery, yes.
0: Okay, yeah. Give them that address.
2: Okay.
0: And say, this is where she lives. Hello, Lee. Welcome.
3: Hello, Bill.
0: Yeah.
3: Hey, my ex-wife passed away, and we have four kids. She has a good relationship with all four of them. In her will, there was some property that the four kids will divide. My youngest son, who has close proximity to where she lives, spends a lot of time with her, and put himself in a position where he is a beneficiary on all of her finances, such as the checking account, savings account, CDs, etc.
0: Okay.
3: But I'm thinking that maybe that, I haven't seen the will, but I'm thinking maybe those weren't included in the will because he suddenly has been very secretive about it.
0: Yeah, okay, you've got, it's time to definitely get a trust and estate lawyer, Lee, because this smells to high heaven. Okay, it sounds like coercion. How old I've forgotten. I apologize for that. Your wife is dead or is she still around?
3: No, she passed away. She's
0: okay,
3: gone.
0: Got it. Yeah. What you want to do is you're going to have to attack everything, especially if it was all transferred to one son. And it depends on when it was transferred to one son. If it's fairly recent, before she died, there is a hell of a case there to unravel everything, because that is, on its face, it smells like coercion. If she did it 10 years ago, your eldest son gets it all. So you have to go to a trust and estate lawyer. How much money are we talking about here, Lee, in total?
3: With all the finances, we're probably close to $400,000.
0: Yeah, you need a trust and estate lawyer to jump in there, and they'll tell you what to do, or he'll or she'll tell you what to do, because you're now into a very complicated situation, setting aside transfers and possibly suing the eldest son for breach of fiduciary duty and elder abuse, possibly. I mean, there's a lot of stuff going on. So, get ye to a trust and estate lawyer, and you get to do a little bit of research. Now, you probably know that there is no such thing as privacy online. Everything, I mean, everything about you is available. Your home address, where you work, where you bank, what you buy, where, court records, accident records, insurance companies using information to raise your rates. 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
4: WRAK News. Secretary of War Pete Hegseth says the signing of a memorandum of understanding with Iran is still on track today. Hegseth made the comment on CBS's Face the Nation, saying it's not a matter of if, it's a matter of when. He says the terms Iran has agreed to are performance-based and that no money will be released until they perform. Kentucky Senator Mitch McConnell has been admitted to the hospital. A statement from McConnell's office says he was admitted this morning and is receiving excellent care. The reason for his hospitalization or his current condition is still unknown. The 84-year-old Republican has represented Kentucky in the U.S. Senate since 1984 and served as majority leader from 2015 to 2021. Stormy weather could impact the UFC's Freedom 250 at the White House. In a post on X, the Weather Channel said a chance of thunderstorms, heavy downpours, and wind gusts are threatening to delay the outdoor fights. Forecasters also warned about the possibility of lightning, which could trigger an automatic 30-minute freeze on the entire event if close enough. I'm Rob Martier.
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0: Welcome back. More handle on the law. Roger. Yes, sir, Roger.
1: Oh, I'm sorry. Yes, my wife and I were walking, and she tripped on an uneven sidewalk, fell face first, compound broke her wrist, and she hit with her face, and didn't, and her teeth didn't lose any, but they're loose. And now 2 days in the hospital, lots of bruises, and I'm just curious if this would be something that I would pursue.
0: Yeah, it certainly would be. I can give you two different answers. Do you want the answer that I would give you as a caring, very passionate human being? Or do you want the answer that I would give you as a lawyer? Which one?
1: The lawyer, I guess.
0: Lawyer, I hope that she is paralyzed and will never be able to walk again. Because those are damages. But okay, that's the lawyer speaking. Certainly the damages are huge. And I always ask the question, how big are the damages? Is it worth pursuing for a lawyer? Because this is a lot of work. They are enormous. So now you can go after one of two entities, either the homeowner or the HOA if the sidewalk is considered part of the association, or the maintenance has to be done by the homeowner, or it is the city's fault and the city has to maintain it. Now, if the city is involved, you go for it, because that's unlimited money there. You know, they have resources that will never end. The trick is finding out the liability. And this is where you go to a good attorney on something like this. And this is why I created handleonthelaw.com, because these are attorneys that can figure out liability. And even when it looks like there's no liability, I don't know how the hell you're going to get a defendant here. They find one. They're able to somehow go navigate the cracks. So there's the answer. No question, you definitely go to a personal injury attorney. 100% it certainly is worth pursuing. And then let's talk about who is responsible. The city. The city is much more difficult to sue because you have to make a claim within 6 months. When did this accident happen?
1: I'm sorry. It happened on a city street.
0: Yeah. Okay. Well, then we're good. Then you're going after the city because the sidewalk had buckled, I'm assuming, and had not been fixed. Okay. I mean, do they have defenses? Yeah, we were fixing them. They were next in line, or they were number 28 in line, and we can't fix everything simultaneously. But that's up to the attorney to figure out. When did this happen, Roger?
1: Last week.
0: Oh, she's good. Okay, there are plenty of time there. No problem. Call a personal injury attorney, please. And the answer is, of course, it's worth pursuing. So you can go to the website, handleonthelaw.com, and you'll talk to some pretty special attorneys. Which, by the way, my wife had a car accident, which I couldn't figure out how there was going to be liability. I go, that's impossible. And one of the attorneys on the website found liability, and she was able to receive a pretty big award. Now, unfortunately, she wasn't paralyzed and is now crawling around and only has a torso that works. She was injured far less than that. But there was still money there. There was still money there. Barry. Hello, Barry.
2: Hello, Bill.
0: Yes.
2: Thank you for taking my call.
0: Sure.
2: I had a membership with Kaiser that was provided by my employer. And I was having these infusion appointments every 6 weeks. My last appointment was on March 12th. And I later found out that my employer canceled my plan on March the 1st. But I didn't find out about this until I received a letter from Kaiser that was on April 1st. And then later on after that, I received a notification from Kaiser. They say, you have a bill. So I check out the bill, and the bill is for over $21,000.
0: Mm-hmm.
2: So naturally, I have filed a complaint, and the case is under review. And then I have 7 days to send in more information at this time.
0: Okay. Fair enough. So $21,000 going into the hospital, and that's what they sent you a bill for. So yes. You got a Band-Aid and two aspirin, and they're sending you a bill for $21,000. Yeah, pretty much. Welcome to the medical care in this country. Well, if they're giving you time, you've got 7 days to give them information. One of the things you want to do is let them know you have asked for all the information. You have done what you're supposed to do. Okay, make sure you reach out to the hospital, reach out to everybody, reach out to the employer. Now, the employer should have warned you that the coverage is gone. So I would argue the employer is liable. Now, it's going to be said that, of course, you were notified, Barry. We sent you first class letters. And I mean, it's going to be a he said, of course, or they said, he said. Because they're going to argue, we did inform you. You're going to argue, absolutely not. Are they going to be able to prove it? I don't know. At first glance, I'd go, yeah, I would argue that they're liable for it. And usually Kaiser negotiates. They do a lot of negotiation because they're sending you a retail bill as if you didn't have insurance. And so insurance companies pay far, far less than what the retail bill is. So you start getting all the information. You go through the appeals process. You say, I was never notified. And you should be okay with that. You should be okay. We'll find out. Call me up and tell me if it didn't work. Wayne. Hello, Wayne.
3: Hey, good morning.
0: Yes, sir.
3: I'm an artist, struggling artist, and I'm using candy wrappers, Lindt candy, and Mars candy wrappers for my art. Do I have to let these people know that I'm using their product?
0: Oh, yeah.
3: I have pieces at like tea and coffee houses, and they're selling for about $25 to $100.
0: Okay. Well, they're not going to bother you for $25 or $100. But the answer is yes. You're using trademarked art and or logos and or names of products. You're using that for commercial purposes without their permission. Are they going to stop you? Let me give you a reality check here. Since you're getting the vast sum of $100 for each piece of art, and I'm gonna guess you're not selling 5,000 pieces a month because you're a struggling artist. How much money do you make on this art, Wayne?
3: About $500 every other month.
0: Okay, $250 a month. Okay, here's the reality, and here's what's probably going to happen. You keep on doing it, and you are going to get a cease and desist letter if they find out. At that point, you stop. You go, okay, I'm stopping, and then they're not going to go beyond that. Because what are they going to do? File a lawsuit asking for a portion of the profits that you're making using their art. Come on. This is what I would do. First of all, you are in violation. Second of all, as a practical matter, they're not going to do jack except send you a cease and desist. That's it. So go ahead and do it. And I'm sure your art is just god-awful ugly. 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

0: And welcome back. More handle on the law, marginal legal advice.
1: Hello, Charles. Welcome.
2: Hey, I want to thank you so much for your time. I really
1: Oh,
2: do.
1: My pleasure.
2: Thank you very much.
1: Sure.
2: I'm dealing with a massive dilemma. And to give you a brief background, what I'm going to talk about, I know a little bit about. I did study some law in school, but in addition, my family is the one, 1971 was Bivens. The United States Supreme Court ruled the Bivens Act of 1971, and subsequently Congress and Senate ruled. I mean, they voted to extend it to the Bivens Act of 1983.
1: Yeah, I have no idea. I have no idea what the Bivens Act is.
2: Well, all right. Okay. What it did is it established that agents cannot act unconstitutional. You can go after them directly. But the reason why I bring that up is because what's going on? I have a fiduciary that was appointed, which I did not agree to. However, they went ahead.
1: The fiduciary was appointed for what?
2: A trust, family trust.
1: A family. And why was a fiduciary appointed as opposed to the trustee fulfilling the terms of the trust? Where is a fiduciary that was appointed come in?
2: Exactly. I don't know. See, California also, I tried procuring records from the court, and California does not have to have, in some of these hearings, a court reporter. So I'm
1: who
2: trying
1: filed,
2: to find out.
1: Who filed a lawsuit?
2: My brother. One
1: for
2: of my
1: what?
2: Brothers.
1: For what?
2: He was accusing us of fraud.
1: Okay, it was accusing you of fraud, not the trustee, accusing you of fraud.
2: Well, I was the one taking care of the trust.
1: Okay, so you were the trustee.
2: Yes.
1: Okay.
2: And there's no substantiation in any.
1: It doesn't matter. I'm just a lawsuit. I get that. The proof is a different issue, you know? Okay, so
2: right.
1: Your brother files a lawsuit against you for fraud as a trustee.
2: Yes.
1: Okay.
2: Yes.
1: And you, I'm assuming, defended it?
2: Yes, I hired lawyers.
1: Okay, good, good.
2: And Diley.
1: All right, and the court appointed a fiduciary. Right?
2: Yes.
1: They took you off
2: yes.
1: as trustee pending the accusations. All right. I got it so far.
2: Correct.
1: All right. So what's going on?
2: Okay. So anyway, fiduciary mishandled the thing. The property went into a complete disrepair in Villa Park, which is a very exclusive area. And they sold it. I'll just get to the crux. There's a lot of other issues that took place. Anyway, the same fiduciary we have was accused of stealing $4 million from somebody else. And so I'm giving a little bit of record.
1: Okay, you know, it's going too long. All right, and he was accused
2: well,
1: of stealing $4 million. You know, I can accuse
2: right. well,
1: you of
2: were,
1: stealing $5 million. I don't know what an accusal does.
2: Okay, well, anyway.
1: Or an accusation.
2: Very,
1: I don't know what that does.
2: Right, well, I had to get my congresswoman involved because of what's been going on. But
1: all right, you know what?
2: Say, it went, we,
1: yeah, that's a pleasure. All right, we're way beyond this. Congressman or Bivens Act, fiduciary, okay, that's way above my pay scale. Matter of fact, it's above everybody's pay scale. As a matter of fact, it is no pay scale, Bivens Act, in law school. Okay, hello, Pam. You're up. Welcome to
3: Hi.
1: The show. Yes, ma'am.
3: Yes, this is a juvenile court question.
1: Mm-hmm.
3: There was a automobile accident, death of my niece. We've been going for over a year. Every 45 days, there's a court date, and there's been no plea of guilty or not guilty. And then the last three times we have showed, the person has not showed
1: mm-hmm.
3: that was driving the car that killed my niece. And I was just wondering why he doesn't have to show in court. And how long can this go on?
1: Oh, yeah, no, he has to show in court. Oh, no, he has to show. And what will happen is the judge will issue a bench warrant for his arrest, hauling him into court and then making sure that sanctions are issued. How old is the person that hit your niece?
3: Well, he's a juvenile. We don't really know. I think he was like 17, maybe.
1: Oh, they can still charge a 17-year-old that is adults. That happens all day long. So I would talk to the DA. Certainly the district attorney is aware that there is that he hasn't shown up. And you want to make sure that this doesn't fall through the cracks. Sometimes that happens because there's a caseload that's too high. But that's what's going to happen. They are going to haul him in And then I think they can handle this in absentia, although I'm trying to guess if that's true or not. And I don't know if, well, number one, are they charging him as an adult? Number two, can you try? You can certainly try someone in absentia. And if you have already cut a deal and you don't show up, then no, there is no deal. And if you don't show up to a court date, a bench warrant is issued. So, I mean, you'll get it straightened out. I mean, it will happen. The problem, of course, is you want justice here. And you absolutely want this tried as an adult, and you push like that for the DA. Well, what happened in the accident? Tell me that.
3: Crosswalk, I think she was crossing against, well, without a crosswalk light, and he was driving around 57.
1: Okay,
3: in the
1: on top of that, hold on. When did this happen?
3: 2 years ago, Thanksgiving.
1: Okay. On top of that, there is a very heavy personal injury case here going after, if he is a juvenile, you go after the parents and see if they have insurance. If they are homeowners or some, they are not. No, then chances are there's not much there.
3: No car insurance, no license.
1: Yeah, then that's tough. Then there's no place to go, unfortunately. Yeah. Whenever you get hit in a crosswalk, you want to get hit by an Amazon truck. That's my legal advice, always. Either a UPS truck, an Amazon truck, for sure. Dana. Hello, Dana.
4: Yes, hello, Bill.
1: Yeah.
4: Somebody's been taking money out of my bank account. All I have is an ATM account. And my bank said because I had waited over a couple of months that I was out of luck.
1: Yeah, it could be. I mean, you have a duty to inform them. And do you look at your statement and see when and how money is taken out of your ATM account?
4: Well, no, due to a housing issue, I hadn't received any statements. And so I went to the bank and I said, well, where are the statements? Said, oh, they've all been returned. And I'm like,
1: Got it. So you're talking about due to a non-housing issue. Do I have that right? As in you don't have a house.
4: It's just somewhere down the line, somebody's been hauling money out of my account.
1: Yeah, no, I understand. How much money are we talking about here, Dana?
4: A couple thousand.
1: That's some money. Yeah, you have to start arguing with the bank again, because obviously fraud has happened. Someone has gotten your ATM card, has gotten your PIN number, and now it's just a question of negotiating. I mean, for a couple thousand dollars, you're not going to be able to no lawyer is going to pick it up for you. And even in small claims court, if you're suing a bank, I don't know what the limitations are. I don't know what the rules, what happens with the rules, because they change dramatically with the banks because they're federally controlled. So you start with that.
4: Well, that's what I'm thinking. I just retired, so I mean, I got no time. Like, I got nothing but time to track.
1: Okay,
4: these
1: then you start going to the bank and going up the food chain. You go up the food chain with the bank, and you see where you can go. Banks, first of all, they'll tend to pay under these circumstances, and they don't tell anybody. You'd be amazed at what the banks do in terms of keeping this thing quiet. Okay, talking about keeping things quiet, let me tell you about your information. That's not quiet. Your privacy online, you cannot use the word privacy. Everything about you is available online. 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I can go on and on. Not hard to get, and it's all out there. And it gets worse than that, because all of that information is collected by hundreds of data brokers. And then it gets sold to anyone who wants to buy it. 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

0: 11 skydivers and one pilot are dead after a plane crash in Butler, Missouri today.
1: The local sheriff says the local plane, not commercial, took off from the Butler Memorial Airport, eventually went down, and they're working to figure out how and why that happened. The sheriff says they are still trying to identify the victims and notify their families, and they brought in extra staff and clergy to be there for them. So the NTSB and FAA are working the investigation into this fatal crash, and the local sheriff says that the Butler Memorial Airport and the nearby highway will be closed for as long as they're investigating.
0: And that is Fox's Madison Scarpino with that report. Butler is roughly 65 miles south of Kansas City. No word yet on the cause of that crash. Kentucky U.S. Senator Mitch McConnell admitted to a hospital today.
2: A spokesman for Senator McConnell would only say he's receiving excellent medical care, but that's about all. McConnell has had plenty of health issues in recent years. A few months ago, he was hospitalized for 8 days after experiencing flu-like symptoms. He fell and sprained his wrist while walking out of a luncheon in 2024. He was hospitalized with a concussion in 2023.
0: Fox's Jill Nato. 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
0: Preparations are underway in Switzerland and France for the G7 summit, which starts tomorrow. This coming as the U.S. and Iran may be near a peace deal.
1: Ahead of the G7 summit, we still do not know exactly what time this deal between Iran and the U.S. will be signed, but we do know from the president it is scheduled to happen sometime today. And we also know now that it will happen electronically, digitally. The two sides will not be in person together in one room. The president on Truth Social saying that as soon as it's signed, that the Strait of Hormuz would open to all immediately. We are told this will be without tolls, and then the U.S. blockade will be lifted, followed by the demining of the Strait of Hormuz. Friday night, the president told supporters in a tele-rally that he has ended another war.
0: Fox's Aisha Hosni. French and Swiss authorities are implementing extensive security measures in advance of the world leader's arrival. While thousands celebrated the Knicks NBA championship last night, it wasn't all fun and games in the Big Apple.
5: The NYPD says 5 school buses being used to transport people from a World Cup match in New Jersey were later set on fire. Investigators say 5 police cars were also damaged, and a 17-year-old was shot in the foot. Thankfully, he is expected to recover. As officers moved in to make arrest, people were caught hanging from streetlights and lampposts. There was utter pandemonium in some parts of the Big Apple, and a total of 63 people were taken into custody, and several of them now face charges.
0: Fox's CB Cotton. The Ebola outbreak in the Democratic Republic of Congo continues to spread. The country's Ministry of Health now reporting 676 confirmed cases and 136 confirmed deaths, a jump of more than 70 confirmed cases in a matter of days. I'm Kathleen Maloney. This is Fox News.
6: 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Yep, just like on Instagram. So if you figure that out, you got this. 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
1: This is Handle on the Law, marginal legal advice where I tell you you have no case. Okay, another lawsuit. This is against a restaurant, Outback Steakhouse. I don't know if you have them in your part of the country. It's an Australian steakhouse, Bloomin' Onions and all the Australian stuff. Anyway, there's a Virginia woman, so clearly this happened in Virginia, and she is suing for $1.5 million because she slipped on mashed potatoes inside the restaurant and fell face first onto the floor, suffering serious and permanent injuries. Yeah, that can happen. When you fall face first and you bash your head, injuries are pretty serious. So she's dining with her family at an Outback Steakhouse in Virginia. And she slips on the mashed potatoes and is accusing the restaurant on failing to maintain safe conditions for the guests. So she says she was walking to the restroom and there was a slippery substance on the floor that appeared to be mashed potatoes. And there she did, landing face first. Now, she is arguing that the chain, the restaurant, had a legal duty to maintain a safe environment and to warn customers of hazards. Okay, fair enough. It claims there were no warning signs posted about the substance and that the restaurant was allowed the spill to remain on the floor for an unreasonable amount of time. There is the argument right there, an unreasonable amount of time, because here is a duty of a restaurant to make sure that doesn't happen. And if there is a slippery substance on the floor, to make sure people are warned that there is a slippery substance on the floor, like mashed potatoes. And what happens if someone had spilt those mashed potatoes a minute before she walked into the restroom? A minute, 90 seconds maybe. Nobody had told the restaurant, because no one told the restaurant. They didn't know. I mean, they would have known. Someone would have said, but it happened right afterwards. So what do? They have to have, staff walk around making sure the floors don't have substances on them. Oh, by the way, let's say they do have staff and there's a staffer walking around and it happens on the other end of the restaurant. Well, you should have someone at all places in the restaurant. And if it turns out that there is a substance on the floor, someone should be there to say, warning, warning, danger, Will Robinson, until it is cleaned up. Got it? So that would be unreasonable. She says that the mashed potatoes were on the floor for an unreasonable amount of time, that the restaurant should have known, someone should have said, they had plenty of time to clean it up. And the argument is there a time specific, 10 minutes, 12 minutes, 8 minutes? No, the word is reasonable, and that's up to the judge or jury. And as a matter of fact, the restaurant argued it had no notice of the condition. It had no obligation to post a warning because they didn't know. What are they going to do? Post a warning? They're going to clean it up, and they didn't have time. They weren't informed. That's precisely what their argument is. Also, the extent of her injuries are in question, because as always, in a personal injury, you claim life-threatening injuries. For example, you get in a rear-ender, and you've been hit, and it's 4-mile-an-hour collision, and all of a sudden your back is broken. You'll never be able to go into a car again. You're a PTSD. Every time you see a car go past you, you go into hysterics. You have nightmares for the rest of your life. You divorce your husband or your wife. You'll never talk to your kids again because of the accident. Those damages happen all the time. It was a 4-mile-per-hour injury. Doesn't matter. There's the lawsuit. Doesn't matter. So anyway, the word reasonable is going to be all over that case. All right, let's do it. Let's take a phone call. Zeke. Hello, Zeke.
2: Bill.
1: Yeah.
2: Good morning.
1: Yes, sir.
2: Hey, listen, I was involved in a case as a defendant out here in Florida, and the city attorney sent me a letter, or my public defender did, said it says nolo prosequi. Now, am I able to change that at all?
1: Well, nolo prosequi, pro se, I don't know what nolo prosequi is. I do know what Florida means, because it's basically in the southeast part of the United States. So I have no idea what nolo prosequi means. But you get to look it up, because I have no idea. It's if you have a, but see, it makes no sense. I'm thinking you're on your own, like pro se, where you're representing yourself. But if there's a public defender there, no, you're not representing yourself. You have a public defender. It could be that you have enough money. You've applied to the public defender and there ain't enough money, or there's too much money there and you're not eligible. And then they're sending you a letter saying you're not eligible. You do it on your own. And it is pro se. I forgot the entire name of that, but that's probably what happened. Now, we've been talking an awful lot about car accidents. Or there was a slip and fall earlier. There was a case that I just talked about, a slip and fall against a restaurant in Virginia, as I started the monologue. And it's all about personal injury. And if you have been injured, let's say a car accident or a slip and fall, like we've talked about, and it's not your fault, which happened, what do you do? Well, you got to go after the restaurant, the car, the big box store that was at fault, and just sue them or settle with them. 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

0: come back, more Handle on the Law. Mondo, is that Mondo or Mando?
1: Hey, that's Mondo. What's up?
0: Hey, Mondo, what can I do for you?
1: Longtime listener.
0: Oh, thank you.
1: Caller. Love your show.
0: Thank
1: love
0: you.
1: Your show. Hey, yeah, hey, regards to Neil. Neil's
0: okay.
1: Major for me. Hope he gets better soon.
0: Okay,
1: Bill. I was in an accident. I was rear-ended. I hired this law firm, this law company. Eventually, they called me. They told me, hey, they want to settle. I go, well, I'm hurt. My back shifted a little bit. I went to therapy. They're rushing me through therapy, rushing me through the lawyer was like telling me that they didn't have money for this and they didn't have money for this. And I ended up getting 2 shots, chromosome in my back. And long story short, I got fired from my job. Bills piled up, my credit card bills. Anyways, my question to you is that they ended up settling for, I guess they were trying to send me $4,000 or something.
0: Okay. And when you had, that's not a lot of money. It's like a nuisance lawsuit. The medical bills, how high were your medical bills, Mondo?
1: My medical bills were around $27,000. It go from, I'm going to say it was once 27, and I guess they brought it down to like 14,000 or something.
0: Okay,
1: like
0: but
1: that.
0: That's still way, way small for a settlement of or damages of that side. You were rear-ended. How much damage to your car?
1: My car was like $8,000 in damage in the back. It was a 2020. It was a brand new car. You know what I mean?
0: Okay, well, that doesn't matter.
1: Yeah.
0: $8,000. $8,000, you're going to have a scratch on there. But it seems that was really low. Is that the total settlement, $4,000, or is that what you got?
1: That's what I got, 42.
0: Okay, let me ask this. Okay, hold on.
1: Uh-huh.
0: Hold on. Let me ask this. Have you agreed to the settlement already? Did you sign and accepted the money?
1: Yeah.
0: Okay, it's over.
1: I haven't gotten any of the money, but yet.
0: Yeah, that doesn't matter. When was the settlement? When did you sign off and say, yep, I'll take $4,000?
1: Probably 2 weeks ago.
0: 2 weeks ago. Well, it's going to take you a lot longer to get the check. That's for sure. It could take a month, 2 months to get the check. The problem is that the case settled for, based on what you told me, not enough money. Not enough money. It's, I don't know what to tell you. I mean, some law firms you go to, I happen to have the name of that law firm. I'm not going to share it, but they do a lot of advertising. And sometimes the lawyers involved are very good and they get, they do a hell of a job and get money, and sometimes not. Because they do tremendous volume. And that's one of the hardest things to go out there and get a good lawyer. Actually, that's most of it. If like this rear ender with these kinds of medical damages. That's why handleonthelaw.com was created. Exactly so that doesn't happen. All right. Roy. Hello, Roy.
2: Yeah. Hey, Bill. How are we?
0: Yes, sir. What can I do for you? Roy, what can I do for you?
2: Okay, I have a lady over in Arizona, an old girlfriend from 100 years ago. I'll be 80 years old in July. She got a restraining order, her daughter, her, and her son-in-law on me. I live here in California. The sheriff out here brought the restraining order over to me, and according to that, I had to surrender my handgun, which I did, and they've got it. That was about 2 months ago. Since then, it's been dismissed, and now it's costing me a fortune to get my gun back from the sheriff's department.
0: What does that mean? It cost you. Whoa! What does that mean? It cost you a fortune.
2: Well, there's a whole bunch. I've got to sign on with the. It's the people that do background checks and that kind of thing when you buy a handgun.
0: So you sign that, and I'm assuming they give you the information. I'm trying to get to your statement. It costs me a fortune, and I'm trying to figure out what does that mean. What does it cost you? What has it cost
2: because
0: you?
2: I'm gonna have to hire a lawyer.
0: Why?
2: To go and because I cannot make head. There's three different forms, three different entities in California that you have to satisfy.
0: Okay. So you read the instructions and you do what they say. I don't understand why you need a lawyer.
2: Because one of the things is I have to download the judgment from the restraining order.
0: Okay.
2: To the sheriff's department.
0: All right. So you download
2: along
0: it.
2: With my driver's license. I don't know how to do that.
0: Oh, then you okay? Do you know? Okay, hang on. Now I get it. You don't have the ability or the wherewithal to utilize a computer. I don't either, by the way. Just to let you know, I wouldn't hire a lawyer because you don't need a lawyer. You just need someone
2: I'm calling you. You don't need a lawyer.
0: No, you don't want a lawyer. What you want to do is just get someone who knows, has some computer skills. Are you telling me that no one in your life or no one you know knows how to use a computer?
2: Yeah, they do, but this is so involved. I'm married, so you pay someone.
0: So if it's a friend of yours, you pay them. Yeah, you pay him. You know, I'm not going to refer anybody to you. You want a lawyer to help you? Okay, that's $700 an hour. Fair enough. If you're willing to pay, and let's say it takes 3 hours for them to do all that work, that's worth $2,100, isn't it? When you can get a friend or pay someone, I don't know, $25 an hour, $75 an hour, you don't need a lawyer. What you need is someone just help you do it. And then it's
2: $4,000.
0: I'm sorry?
2: My handguns are valued at about $4,000.
0: You're going to get your handguns back. You don't need a lawyer. They just ask you to jump through the hoops. So you jump through the hoops. There's a lot of bureaucracy involved. You just do what they tell you to do. Is it a pain in the ass? Of course it is. But, you got to do what you have to do. You know, I mean, make an insurance claim sometime and you'll see how ridiculous it is. Fill out an insurance application and you'll see how complicated it can be. No, you don't need a lawyer on this one.
3: Melissa, hello, Melissa.
4: Hi.
3: Yes, ma'am.
4: Good morning. Hi, I have a quick question. So my dad passed away, and unfortunately he didn't leave a will or a trust or anything of that nature. I filed for petitioner because he had property, and I ended up losing because he was married. So California state law, you know, says that if he's married, the spouse
3: is the one that is going to be basically the executor or the executrix. Okay.
4: Yeah.
3: So now so what?
4: We went to court in the beginning of this year, and the judge filed for final distribution, and I haven't received anything, and I've been trying to reach out to the
3: How much money, Melissa?
4: It's more than $50,000.
3: All right. You got to hire a lawyer and you got to sue her.
4: Sue her?
3: Sue her, yeah.
4: Okay.
3: Yeah. You sue his wife, your stepmom, for failing. Actually, it's failure to follow a court order because the court ordered the distribution of the money and you can't sit on it for 8 or 9 months. Can't do that. So I would simply do a lawyer letter. And let her know via a letter saying, hey, you're responsible. We're going to take you to court and you're going to get hit with attorney's fees, which I don't know is true or not because I haven't read the code. And you're going to be responsible for all of my legal damages and anything else that the court allows me to have. And if it turns out she doesn't care, Melissa, or she's taking the money, then you have to go to court. And if she's taking the money, maybe you can get the police involved. You know, for theft.
4: I have a feeling that that's probably what happened.
3: Okay. So that's probably going to happen. So you're going to have. So you're going to get the lawyer letter. You're going to see what happened. And if not, you call the cops, say she stole the money. It's not that complicated.
0: Okay. Let's talk about for a moment your privacy. And if you think there is such a thing as privacy online, you are dreaming. 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
6: Multiple outlets are reporting that a U.S. peace deal with Iran has been reached and that a signing of that deal is scheduled for June 19th in Switzerland. President Trump wrote on Truth Social, the deal with the Islamic Republic of Iran is now complete. Trump's comments come after Pakistan Prime Minister Shahbaz Sharif announced the peace deal was made. Kentucky Senator Mitch McConnell has been admitted to the hospital. A statement from McConnell's office says he was admitted this morning and is receiving excellent care. The reason for his hospitalization or his current condition is still unknown. The Food and Drug Administration has classified a recall over 900 cases of Alfredo sauce at its highest risk level. This comes after a supplier recalled a dry milk powder ingredient used in the product due to possible salmonella contamination. The agency said the Coffee Connection Company, Inc., based in Lebanon, Tennessee, voluntarily began recalling the product on May 6th, and it remains ongoing. The FDA said the product was distributed in 41 states. I'm Rob Martier.
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0: Welcome back. More handle on the law. Jeff, you're up. What can I do for you?
1: Yes, Bill. We had a, we had a business that we signed a personal guarantee for some like rental equipment inside the business that we didn't keep or anything. But when we sold the business, the person who provided these services took us to court for the remainder of the 5-year contract, which was about 3 years. It wasn't any specific amount. It was just amount of what business those machines did during that remainder of the period.
0: Okay. I don't understand. How can they take you to court for no money asked for? I don't quite get that. Cause that's what
1: well,
0: you asked
1: what we
0: for.
1: Did. We had a restaurant that had video games in it and, okay. We signed a 5-year deal that,
0: okay, got
1: the profits.
0: Okay. All right. Okay. And so they sued you for the profits. Okay. And they're saying they don't know what the profits are, but it's speculative now. Here's the problem. If they took the machinery back there, it's speculating as to how much the profits would be. What did they say?
1: Well, they said that it was $64,000. And
0: that's what they figured they would have made, correct?
1: Yes, in the next 3 years. And we were only making about $700 or $800 a week.
0: Dreaming. Yeah, they're dreaming. Okay. Yeah. So with that a lawsuit was filed, correct?
1: Right. So what happened, we had a couple of different lawsuits. We had some issues with the business. We had two. We had to settle. And we had to pay a lawyer right around $30,000 to settle the other two, which were settled. He did a good job doing that. But we couldn't afford to continue the lawyer's fees, and we kind of let this lawsuit slip by. So they got a default judgment for $64,500. And they let it sit for a couple years. It's been less than 3 years. They let it sit, so we thought they really weren't going to do much about it. So all of a sudden, they got the default judgment, and we had to fill out all the exempt forms in our state, you know, to protect our property, houses, and all that stuff. So we did that. But this bill is now up to $78,000 with interest, 8% interest yearly on top of that 64. So here's the thing I discovered. That particular lawsuit, well, my lawyer filed an appeal for that judgment, but we couldn't continue. We figured maybe it'd just go away, but it didn't. That was our mistake. But they jumped on it, and I discovered during this time that we were never served with that particular lawsuit. Somebody at the business that we sold that took over that business was served. It wasn't even us.
0: Okay, so you were sued personally. The default judgment is against you individually, yeah. Personally, it's you, correct?
1: Well, personally guaranteed, but okay. It also had our company.
0: That doesn't matter. If the company's gone, the company's gone. I mean, there's no issue. All you care about is the personal guarantee. That's what's at issue here. And you're saying you weren't served at all.
1: Somebody else at the new business that took over.
0: Okay, I got it. I got it. So there was no proper service. So you got a couple of choices here. Choice number one is to walk in and quash the judgment saying there was no service. Therefore, there is no legitimate judgment here. It's that simple. Okay. Unfortunately, that's probably going to be a lawyer that does this. I mean, you can do it on your own. And the other possibility is you just go bankrupt.
1: Well, that's what we're looking at. We're looking at Chapter 13 because of this.
0: Yeah, then you're done. Then you're done.
1: So here's what I did 2 days ago. I called the lawyer who represents the people. And I said, listen, we're going to make a settlement for you. If not, we're going into Chapter 13. And now he won't return my call at all.
0: So then go into Chapter 13. Then go ahead and file it.
1: So the lawyer's handling the possible Chapter 13 said they have to settle a percentage of that.
0: No, they don't.
1: Deal.
0: No, they don't. They're going to go into court and they're going to ask for a percentage of what? But a 13 is complete liquidation. You're done.
1: Yes, I'm just one. Yeah, so why wouldn't they accept a settlement? And
0: I have no idea. Absolutely no idea why they wouldn't accept the settlement, because if they think it is legitimate for the possibility of a bankruptcy is legitimate, I would settle in a heartbeat, because I'd rather get some money than no money. But maybe the lawyer thinks that you're blowing smoke. I have no idea what the lawyer is doing. But once you file, your concern is what?
1: Is trying to stay out of the bankruptcy is that every 10 years, this is going to renew again. And it's going to be...
0: Yeah, I know it'll be... it'll renew. It can renew twice. But it doesn't even matter. Because once you've gone bankrupt, then 2-3 years down the road, you've built your credit up. I mean, it's not wonderful, but people pay attention to bankruptcies less and less and less. So, I mean, you can settle. You can argue that the service... was improper and therefore the judgment is improper and should be reversed. Or you can go bankrupt on it. The easiest way is to go bankrupt. That's the easiest way. Actually, the easiest way is to settle it. But if you're dealing with someone who is not willing to settle or talk to you, there's nothing that makes them settle the case. There's no law. Right. They can't be forced to do it. And so, okay, if that's off the table, then you quash based on bad service, or then you go bankrupt. And you want to talk to a bankruptcy attorney. You want to talk to a straight-out bankruptcy attorney.
1: We have talked one. And here's the last very quick question. We had another case that was $2.5 million. Our lawyer got that down to $25,000. No problem at all. We had to make $5,000 payments.
0: Okay, but here's the case. This is why you settle. Because they figured they're going to get some money rather than no money. And that's why when you threaten bankruptcy, and it's a real threat. I mean, you're not just blowing smoke and they think you're just negotiating. If it's really out there, you go, okay, fine. All right. We'll go bankrupt on you and you're going to get nothing. So a lot of that is negotiation. A lot of that is negotiation. Andre. Hello, Andre.
2: Hello, hello.
0: Yes. What can I do for you?
2: And, you know, I'm living in a diamond bar. And my neighbor has 3 dogs and never cleaned the poop from the dogs. Okay? And I go to animal control and that people doesn't help me nothing.
0: Yeah, no, animal control is not going to help you with dog poop on your lawn. Absolutely not. It's on your lawn or is it on the sidewalk? Where is the poop?
2: There is. I'm make it fence and that stuff is below the fence. The poop is below the fence.
0: Okay, it's along your fence. All right. And animal control won't do anything. And that's right. Animal control will do nothing. So what's your question, Andre?
2: What am I going to do with this guy?
0: Aha. Uh-huh. Okay. So I have a couple of answers. First of all, do you have any neighbors that are Korean at all in the neighborhood? I'm assuming no. Okay. Okay, actually not. All right. The next one is you kill the dogs. Probably a bad idea. Okay. That's not going to fly either because that's going to put you in a little bit of trouble. The next one, which I think is appropriate, which I would do, is you simply pick up the dog poop and throw it over to their side of the fence and go, here you go. And if they decide they're not going to be doing anything about it, it's going to just, you'll have mounds on their side of the fence. And if it turns out, and I would do this, by the way, if it turns out that they are not doing anything about it, what you do is you get a fan. You pick it up at Lowe's or Home Depot. You get a fan, run an extension cord to the fan, and then blow it towards their house. Aha! See, I'm telling you, sometimes it's not a legal issue, but it's just a practical issue. Because you're right, animal control is going to do anything. I mean, can you go to court? Yeah, I get a restraining order. The judge is going to go, your dog can't poop on the other side of the dog on Andre's fence, on his side of the fence. But, you know, what are you going to do? You're going to file a restraining order. Yeah, just do that. On their side of the fence, get a fan. And that probably will help you. Should I answer the question? In the meantime, what do you do if you get in a car accident? Now it gets a little bit more complicated. 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
4: 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Always faithful, always Marine.

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0: And here we go. Back we go to handle on the law, marginal legal advice. Joe, you're up. Yes, sir.
1: Yes. Hey, how are you doing, Bill?
0: I'm not, actually. It's very marginal. What can I do for you?
1: I had a question about legality on my deceased daughter's property, or like intellectual property, her Facebook, her emails that have been hacked by somebody. And I just wonder, legally, how can I get possession of her intellectual property, I guess?
0: pardon me. What is the property you're looking at?
1: I know who's doing it.
0: I
1: know who's doing it.
0: Okay, but what is it? Okay. Let me ask you, what is the intellectual property you're talking about?
1: Well, email addresses, Facebook, information phone.
0: Yeah, that's not intellectual property. That's just that's personal information.
1: I don't know what to call it.
0: Yeah, it's personal information is what it is. I don't even know if someone does hack it or someone start using the phone number of your daughter who is no longer around. How old was she when she died, by the way, Joe?
1: 38.
0: Ooh, that's a tough one. Yeah, it's a tough one.
1: Yeah.
0: What I would do is call the phone company and... let me ask you, why do you want her Facebook and the phone number even around? Why wouldn't you want to just terminate
1: it? It's not her phone number. It's more or less all these things that she was tied into.
0: So someone's grabbed it. All right. You still have it. Okay. So someone's taken it, somehow stolen it, hacked in. What is it that's there that's really important that you do not want out there, assuming she's already put it out there?
1: Yeah, well, there's a lot of information about my ex's bank account, her Facebook.
0: Understood.
1: Shut down a whole bunch of stuff.
0: Okay, well, it's already out there. First of all, you want a restraining order immediately. I mean, instantaneously.
1: Okay.
0: And
1: okay.
0: That's one thing. And it's not on, it's your family members. They're going to have to go in and get the restraining order, but I think you can do it and consolidate all of it. But this is one of the things where you really do want a lawyer jumping into it. Because if there's, the information about your family members, how does she get your family members' bank account numbers?
1: Okay, so... 2 or 3 months after my daughter died, my son-in-law met up with another woman that he had in his past or whatever. And so she moved right in. And so we're in family court right now to get visitation rights with my grandkids because she just wanted to take over.
0: All right, fair enough. Okay, I got that. Okay, now let me ask you.
1: So she got possession of the phone.
0: Okay, but how does she get... How did she get all the information of the family members' bank accounts?
1: Okay, it was in my daughter's phone.
0: How did she get them?
1: It was in my daughter's phone.
0: Why would it be in your daughter's phone that other members had their bank numbers in your daughter's phone?
1: Because my daughter helped my ex with a lot of banking issues.
0: Wow. Well, you got to get a restraining order. Anything that's stolen from family members that had that number hacked, I can file a lawsuit. You want to stop it. How much was any money taken from your family members?
1: No, not really. It was just that she froze the accounts. She just harassment.
0: Then that's harassment. There's a bunch of issues here, and it starts with it's not intellectual property. It's restraining orders. It's filing on behalf of the estate. I don't know if there is one left. The individuals whose numbers were hacked, and then you just change the phone. You change bank accounts. That's it. You change accounts, and then so no one can touch it. If she has it, she's giving numbers out, or he's giving number out to accounts that don't exist. Really strange. Hey, Alexis. Hello, Alexis. Welcome to Handle on the Law.
2: Hi. So I had a gentleman file my taxes for me, and he's filed them for the last 3 years for my business. I got a notice that I didn't pay a tax bill. And then I got another notice, and then I got another notice. I contacted him saying, hey, you filed my taxes incorrectly. He filed it as an LCC, not an LPP. So now it looks like I didn't pay the state of California the $800.
3: Okay, how much do you owe total?
2: $3,000 now.
3: Okay, all right. And do you have any... Are you having any penalties, interest on that?
2: Yes, penalties and interest, and okay. They're threatening to put a lien on my business.
3: Yeah, of course, they always threaten. So, $3,000, I don't know. And this is the state of California. This is a franchise tax board, right?
2: Yep.
3: Yeah, they're brutal. They make the IRS look like you're going to a party. It's just right. Crazy with the franchise tax board. And they're nuts. They're so crazy. I'm just thinking, how much are penalties and interest on that of the $3,000?
2: So half of it, $1,500
3: okay.
2: Are in interest.
3: So here's you asked for. I mean, you owe the money. Okay, there's no question you owe not the full $3,000, or even if you do. You are a victim of a tax preparer that did it wrong. And the franchise tax board, certainly the IRS, and I'm assuming the franchise tax board, accept the fact that you are innocent. You relied on a tax preparer that did it wrong. And so the position is, I owe the taxes, but the interest and the penalties is something that I'd like to be waived. They may not. As far as interest and penalties that you are forced to pay for, you sue the tax preparer because that's the negligence, okay. not the taxes themselves, because you owe it. So he's okay. Not going to be responsible for the tax. I've had that happen before when I took a deduction and the tax preparer was wrong. And I got hit with a little tiny bit, and he was able to at least get the penalty off. But he would be, and he said, if I can't get the penalty off, I'll pay it. It's my screw up. And unfortunately, I still got stuck with the tax itself. And he said, I can't do much about that, Bill. You own the taxes. So that's where you want to go. And just call him
2: okay. And
3: say, hey, you know what? Penalties and interest, man, you talk to them and see if he is willing to do that. But it's what you have to worry about is the $1,500 and the rest of it is up in the air.
0: Okay, let me talk a little bit before we end the hour about your privacy online, which doesn't exist. Matter of fact, that's just the call we have. I mean, everything about you is available, everything, your home address, where you work, where you bank, what you buy, where you buy it, court records, accident history, DMV information, credit scores, social media. 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
8: This is a Fox News alert. The deal is finalized. I'm Carmen Roberts. President Trump says a deal with Iran is complete. He wrote on Truth Social a short time ago, "Congratulations to all. I hereby formally announce the toll-free opening of the Strait of Hormuz and simultaneously herewith authorize the immediate removal of the United States naval blockade." Fox's Trey Yingst has more from Tel Aviv.
9: It's a new opportunity for the region, and it's an opportunity for the region to look forward.